0: F. Don't you understand what happened? Don't play victim here.
1: This is Dan Patrick.
0: Hour two on this Tuesday, the Big Ten has spoken. We were given a heads up. The Big Ten was going to pass a rule that prohibits players to return to college football from the NFL. That's coming out today. Expected to pass a rule that doesn't allow players to return from the NFL and play for a Big Ten school. ESPN's Pete Thamel, the first to report this. So this comes on the heels of lawsuits allowing players waived from training camp rosters to utilize a fifth year of college eligibility in 2026. Also being told the ACC and SEC are considering similar rules. The Big Ten meets later on this afternoon. Welcome to the program, already in progress. Yeah. You know, if I'm going to give a grade to who had a more interesting, not better, more interesting offseason, college football or the NFL, I'm going college football. We've had some interesting stuff there. Now, the NFL trying to make a comeback with the Niners owner, Deshaun Watson, and the Cleveland Browns. Yeah, the NFL's undefeated when it comes to headlines. But college football's doing a pretty good job. Gang's all here. Got Fritzy and Dylan in the back row. Marv and Pauly up front. Yours truly in the back room, guys, as well. Our stat of the day is always brought to you by Panini America, the official trading cards of the program. This Saturday, the Premier League goes to North London. The Spurs make their home debut against Newcastle. It's a new season, plenty to prove when they kick off at 12:30 Eastern on NBC and Peacock, led by the lovely and talented Rebecca Lowe, who made it into an episode of Ted Lasso. So she's hosted the World Cup and in an episode of Ted Lasso. Good things happen to good people. Maybe she's peaked, though. I don't know what happens after this. But welcome in, 877-3DP Show. Operator Tyler sitting by. He'll take your phone calls. Poll question from hour one, Dylan. And what are we going to go with in hour two?
2: Would you like the NCAA or whatever bodies governing college sports to be more lenient or more strict? Unsurprisingly, 92% say more strict. And I'm going to guess 6 years ago, that would have been a complete 180.
0: Yeah, probably so. Yeah, Paul.
3: This is a fantastic poll question by us because this is what the SEC and the Big Ten and maybe even the U.S. government is trying to take advantage of. The public sentiment of the wildness of college football and basketball, that maybe we can tighten it up more than a little bit.
0: The Big Ten, according to Pete Thamel, says that anyone who was declared for the NFL draft and did not withdraw, appeared on an NFL roster, or signed a contract with a pro league, cannot be on a Big Ten roster. Well, none of these players going back to college, I believe, are going back to Big Ten schools. So it's easy for them to go, we're not going to allow this. Okay. These players are going back to the SEC. And look, I give the Big Ten credit. This is a great PR move. You guys can get involved in the story. And, you know, you can kind of treetop this a little bit to say, look at what we're doing. We're not going to let this happen on our watch. The SEC is probably like, I don't care. I mean, Lane Kiffin taking advantage of a situation. He's not breaking any rules. He's bringing in a couple of players that he knows. Okay. I don't think they can stop him. Can they? I'm just curious about, you know, education. I know I'm the get off my lawn guy. I thought college was about that, but look, maybe it's not anymore. Maybe it's just a free for all. Hey, we're going to pay you. Do you want to work part-time at a driving range and you're going to get your NIL money while you play football? Yeah. Okay. Come on in. And how big can these rosters be? Isn't there a finite amount of players you can have in your roster? Does somebody get kicked to the curb? Yep. Is that right, Paulie?
3: That's absolutely correct. I think Dan Lanning of Oregon talked about that. There's a finite amount of spots, active spots on a college roster, especially in late August. So if you add someone and he's active, that deactivates a formerly active player.
0: I think, now maybe I could get Big Day Ray to look at this, that LSU has 112 players on their roster. I'm going to guess that might be over the limit. I'm going to guess. I thought it used to be like you could have 90. Maybe that was 90 scholarship players. But We'll see if there's anything else that we can add to this. But the Big Ten is set to pass a rule that doesn't allow players to return to from the NFL to a Big Ten school. Yes, Paul.
3: The current D1 roster limit is 105 players.
0: Oh, okay.
3: Well, but if anyone could get 120 out of 105, it's Lane Kiffin.
0: Yeah.
3: The combined 120 player limit was the old days, but it was 120 players, 85 scholarships. So the rest were walk-ons.
0: Okay. Yes, Dylan.
2: Well, and then now that we're in the era of just lawsuits flying around everywhere, college football, like the kid who gets bounced, who's on the roster for an incoming former NFL player, I imagine they'll be filing some sort of lawsuit against the school too.
0: College football is ready. I got the betting lines here for the games coming up this weekend. Entertainment purposes only. I got North Carolina getting 7.5 against TCU. San Jose State getting 38.5 against USC. Where's my favorite game? Oh, Jacksonville State getting 7 against North Dakota State. I like that. And I like Hawaii getting 4 against Stanford. Memphis has always got an NFL running back on their roster. They're getting 5.5 against UNLV. So just some of the games. I mentioned in the first hour, the Cleveland Browns over-under is still 5.5 wins. To win the Super Bowl, it's plus 20,000. To win the AFC, plus 8,600. To win the division, only plus 2,100 for your Cleveland Browns. More on the Browns situation coming up with Mary Kay Cabot, who covers the team. Yes, Paul.
3: I have a betting question for Dylan, and I'm assuming you can do this. Can you parlay a national title, college football, in the NFL?
2: Yeah, you can. Absolutely. Any different sport, you can. There's guys who hit those all the time where it's like 4 championship.
3: Because last year, Indiana football and the Seattle Seahawks, I'm assuming nobody would have bet that. And the odds would have been.
0: Yeah.
3: So, but someone.
0: Yeah.
3: Someone usually takes a wild card with those and puts $20 on it.
0: I don't think anybody would have put any money on Indiana. But you know what, Dylan? See if there's any information of what the odds would have been if you took Seattle. And Seattle, to me, was the most consistent team last year. I don't think we wanted to recognize them as maybe the best team, but it felt like week in and week out, you knew what you were getting with Seattle. And maybe Denver is that team this year. That we just had Albert Breer, the Monday morning quarterback, and he said, you know, I'm leaning now towards Denver to play the Rams in the Super Bowl. Denver is solid across the board. That's what, you know, Seattle was. You have a quarterback that you're not quite sure of how high that ceiling is with Sam Darnold. He showed you he can win a Super Bowl. Now, Bo Nix coming back from the injury, maybe he's ready for a moment like this. Drake May got him to a Super Bowl. I don't know how healthy he was when he got there, but, you know, the maturation process is always interesting, certainly at that position, quarterbacks. Hour 2 poll question, Dylan.
2: Well, Dan, this was actually from Paulie, a little bit of snark from the first hour. Who had the worst day yesterday, Deshaun Watson, Jed York, or the field? And now I think that's kind of odd to picture getting named the starting quarterback of an NFL team and having a bad day, but he did.
0: I don't think he had a bad day yesterday. I think he had a bad day Saturday. Like, he did walk it back yesterday, and he does get to start, so he does get to prove if he can still play in the NFL. He has a chance for a little bit of redemption here that maybe he can play. But I do think it's smart that the Browns are going to send him on the road for those first two games and not put Deshaun Watson in that situation, or Shedeur Sanders in that situation. Put Deshaun Watson in the situation. Let him play against Jacksonville and Tampa and come back home against Carolina. And then let's see. But I do love the Browns against Baker Mayfield in week 2 while you're still trying to figure out your quarterbacking situation. Yes, Marvin.
4: Baker Mayfield's going to throw for 800 yards and 8 touchdowns. He is Mr. Chip on shoulder.
0: I'll take the under on that.
4: Suit yourself.
0: Okay. Yes, Paulie.
3: But another great thing about the NFL compared to college football, the NFL builds schedules for chances like that.
0: Yeah. Yes, Dylan.
2: We got the payout for a Seahawks Indiana parlay.
0: Okay. What were the odds, though?
2: The odds, I have to check on the odds. I have the payout for a $100 parlay on those two.
0: Okay.
2: So I could probably do the math, but, you know, that's not my forte. A $100 preseason ticket with those two parlayed would have won you $616 grand.
0: Dang. Well, what would Indiana have been preseason?
2: They're around plus 10,000, so around 100 to 1. And Seattle was plus 6,000.
0: I still think that that's one of the greatest sports stories in history. And it's really not close when you talk about what the Knicks did, and they got the team of the year for the ESPYs. What Indiana did, like understanding the full magnitude of that, they have the most losses in the history of college football. They win the Big Ten. They go undefeated and win the national championship. I know the New York, you know, the ESPYs are held there. I understand all of that in it. You know, it's the ESPYs, and they're going to play to, that's the biggest story, and you get all the players there. I understand it's a TV show. But I think people get confused or lost in, oh man, the Knicks, team of the year. No, they were not. It's the Indiana Hoosiers by a mile. The Knicks went to the Eastern Conference Finals the year before, if I'm not mistaken. Is that right, Marvin?
4: Correct.
0: Indiana didn't go to the national title game or the Final Four. They were in the playoffs, but Indiana still winning a national champ and going undefeated.
3: Undefeated.
0: That's what's amazing. Yeah, Paul.
3: They had the Heisman winner. They went 16-0. When Kirk Cignetti took over, they went 11-2 and 16-0. In the 130 years before that, they won 10 games. None times.
0: Cody in Texas. Hi, Cody. What do you have for me?
5: Hey, Dan. Glad to have you guys back. Wanted to talk about what's going on in college football. You know, everyone talks about the Big Ten being the SEC's, you know, number one, you know, threat, opponent. Looks like it's judges. You know, all you hear about in college football now is just judges. Judges are the number one ranked team in the country.
0: Well, I think the SEC is, maybe they met their match with all of these attorneys and temporary injunctions, and we're going to sue. Like Trinidad Chambliss, is this his sixth year in college football at Ole Miss? And I kept thinking, this guy's a really talented quarterback. He'd rather stay at Ole Miss and probably make more money than go to the NFL early. Yes, Marvin.
4: It's Dr. Trinidad.
0: Yes, Dylan.
2: Well, we were having the very real discussion yesterday. Who would you rather play for, the Cardinals, the Jets, the Browns, or LSU?
0: I might go LSU.
2: I think I would, too.
0: If you've been to Baton Rouge, certainly for a Saturday night game. Mm-hmm. Mike in Ohio. Hi, Mike. What do you have for me today? Mike is gone. Whoa. Steve in Indiana is back. Hi, Steve.
6: Yes. Hi, Dan. Thanks for letting me talk. 61180. Dan, I need to make the universe aware of the 7 most dangerous and most often spoken words in the NFL. Those are, the Cleveland Browns are on the clock.
0: Thank you, Steve. Bob in Ohio. Hi, Bob. What do you have for me today?
7: Shout out to the last caller. Nothing more true than that. I don't know if we've had more talk about Northeast Ohio. I think we own the weekend. I think Cleveland, we really want to see Shadur play. I understand. I think this was an ownership call with Watson getting the nod. But one thing I wanted to add about your DraftKings earlier, I've been watching the over-unders and waiting to jump on the under at 5.5. It moved from 115 to plus 105. Thanks, Dan.
0: All right. Well, thank you, Bob. Dylan understands all of that.
2: Yeah, he said it was plus 115 to plus 105?
0: Yeah.
2: Interesting. And a little action coming in on the under. Maybe we're moving the line here, Dan.
0: Gambling podcast tomorrow after the show. Dan Patrick takes a gamble. I like that Shea and Irving, when he saw that the Niners owner got arrested, he said, oh, man, this guy's one of us. And I go, No, he's one of you, maybe, but not one of us. I love that, you know, Shea and Irving is saying that he can relate to the Niners owner. Wait for more conversation like that on the Dan Patrick Takes a Gamble podcast. By the way, Todd talks today. The Todd cast is later today at danpatrick.com.
8: That is correct.
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2: Yeah, we've had a whole week off for Todd to compile his thoughts and feelings, so it should be interesting, to say the least.
0: 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Good morning if you're watching on Peacock or NBC Sports Now. Thank you for downloading the app. We'll take a break. Mary Kay Cabot, she's always got a lot to say about the Cleveland Browns. She probably has a whole lot to say about the Cleveland Browns after all this news. She'll join us coming up next. We're back after this. Football's back. Something big is coming. 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
4: Starting to get word that all of these major college conferences are going to implement rules that will prohibit teams, schools, from taking players who have gone to the NFL and then want to come back. Everybody is scrambling right now. Now, I don't know why these conferences, football conferences, didn't take a clue from college basketball, because college basketball has allowed this. You got players who are professional playing in Europe, and you're playing for Illinois or Michigan, and, you know, this is the new wave of college basketball with the NFL. They're probably, now, is the SEC willing to fight LSU? Because that's really what this comes down to. Or is LSU grandfathered in that they can take a couple players who were professionals to come back to college football? By the way, in the preseason last year, Seattle was plus 6,000 to win the Super Bowl. To put that into perspective, this year, the two teams that are plus 6,000 to win the Super Bowl are the Commanders and the Colts. Mary Kay Cabot, Hall of Famer, Browns beat writer for Cleveland.com and the Plain Dealer. Oh, I thought about you. I thought about you as soon as the Cleveland Brown, well, the press conference with Deshaun Watson, and then they name him as the starter. So how's morale there in Cleveland?
15: Well, it's not very good right now among the fan base. It's not. I was outside yesterday taping a podcast, and fans were driving by Cross Country Mortgage campus yelling things out the window. There are people that have put posters up on the Jim Brown sign. There are radio talk show hosts just kind of going crazy right now. So it's really not great in terms of the morale over this decision. But I do think it's time for cooler heads to prevail a little bit and let this thing play out and see how it's going to go.
4: Who made the decision to make Deshaun Watson the starter?
15: It was 100% Todd Monken's decision, and it was a football decision. And this is what a lot of people don't really understand. When I say football decision, all Todd Monken cares about is going down to Jacksonville and trying to win that football game. They're going to have to worry about silent counts. They're going to have to worry about cadence. And also, Deshaun Watson is going to be trying to hold together a brand new offense, learning a brand new scheme and terminology, 5 new starters on the offensive line, 2 new rookie receivers. It's all new. And that would be a very, very tall order in a loud stadium for a second-year quarterback who doesn't have much experience.
4: Were you at the Deshaun Watson press conference over the weekend?
15: Yes, I was.
4: Okay. I was. In the moment, you're thinking what when he starts talking?
15: In the moment, I honestly was thinking he has had this pent up for 2 years and he had to let it out. I almost thought he was going to come to tears. It's been a very, very difficult recovery for him to come back from these 2 Achilles surgeries. And I think the thing to remember with Deshaun is he's so well liked in the building by his teammates, by his coaches, by the ownership. I mean, Jimmy and Dee Haslam went to his wedding last summer. And, you know, this is not someone who is not well loved in the building. In fact, I think he probably will be made a team captain. So I think that he felt like all the goodwill chips that he had built up in terms of mentoring Shedeur Sanders last year, mentoring Dillon Gabriel last year, working so hard on his rehab, trying to come here and be the good soldier since he tore this Achilles in 2024, I think he thought that was going to spill over to the fan base, and that when he went into that stadium, that they would understand the work that he's done to get back to this point and receive him well, and that didn't happen.
4: But I don't know if this says so much about Deshaun Watson as it does Shedeur Sanders not ready. And I think that would be a big concern for me if you're – I know we're trying to shoehorn Shedeur Sanders into that starting job because you get clicks with that. But I don't know what it says about his development here that he couldn't beat out Deshaun Watson. Your thoughts on that?
15: Well, the thing to remember here is the fact that Shedeur Sanders is not building on the offense that he learned last year under Kevin Stefanski. He's now in the Todd Monken offense. It's a whole new playbook. It's a whole new terminology. And it's also an offense that requires a lot of quarterback control. And you have to be on point at the line of scrimmage. You've got to be the point guard. You've got to be sliding the protections, managing the motions, making the checks and the calls and the IDs. And as I mentioned, you're going to have some rookie receivers that aren't going to know necessarily where they need to be on every single play. And it's going to be coming at you fast. What we've seen so far in preseason doesn't inform how fast it's going to be when the Jaguars are coming at him, when the Bucks are coming at him. So I do think that Todd Monken looked at the whole thing and said he needs a little more time. He needs a little bit more seasoning. Yeah. I mean, he needs to be able to get in and out of the huddle quicker. So I do think it was about Shedeur Sanders not being quite ready yet. He's coming up the learning curve very, very quickly. He's way better than last year. But once again, it's all new.
4: So nationally, the media roughed up Deshaun Watson and the Cleveland Browns. Locally, what's the temperature of talk show host, the media there in Cleveland as, you know, Deshaun Watson, what he had to say at the press conference and even the announcement for him being the starter?
15: Still lots of vitriol on local sports talk radio, definitely. I've seen it more on talk radio than I have actually in anybody really writing columns about it. Now, there are some negative columns about this decision. But once again, if you're in the weeds, if you're boots on the ground, you really understand what's going on here. Not only do they feel like Shedeur needs a little bit more time, but Todd Monken is looking at a dual threat quarterback in Deshaun Watson and someone who has run the sort of quarterback control system that he likes to run. He did that in Houston under Bill O'Brien. So it really has a lot of football nuance to it, but people don't want to see that right now. Number one, because Deshaun is the villain. He's been the villain here for a long time. And number two, Shedeur is the golden boy, wrist up. Everybody loves him. And so it's sort of a double whammy for Deshaun. Not only is he going out there and trying to win back a fan base that doesn't like him, but he's also got this other guy, Shedeur Sanders, that is a phenomenon and that everybody loves. So it's a very, very difficult situation and a difficult dynamic right now. And it's going to be very interesting to see how this plays out.
4: Mary Kay Cabot, Hall of Famer, Browns beat writer for Cleveland.com and the Plain Dealer. What if Watson plays well?
15: Well, if Watson plays well, and that's what he needs to do, then I think he does build up some goodwill chips. And then he gets to come back here on September 27th when they face the Panthers and maybe dissipate some of those boos. There still will be some. But if he goes down to Jacksonville and goes down to Tampa and can play well, maybe not win both games, but show some things, show that he has some merit and can complete some deep balls and throw some touchdown passes, then I think the fans will embrace that. When you look back to the 2024 season, he went out and he came out of the locker room in Baltimore, completed 14 of 14 passes and beat the Ravens on the road, coming from behind from down 14 points in the fourth quarter. People loved the fact that he did that. This town wants winning football and a winning quarterback. And I might add too that Dylan Gabriel was booed when he went in for a play last year because the fans love Shedeur so much. So he went through all of this too. It's not just against Deshaun necessarily. A lot of it is, but some of it is the Shedeur mystique.
4: I know we love to grade something, a draft pick or a trade right away. The Myles Garrett trade felt like a win-win. How is it playing out now after the fact?
15: Well, So far, I think the reviews have been very good because Jared Verse has been so good for this team. He's a great leader. He's sort of a force multiplier in bringing guys together and being one of the guys. And he's helped Spencer Fano, the new left tackle, get up to speed and ready to play. And you always hear Jared Verse out there. He's very, very vocal. I think he's brought a new dynamic to this defense. I think they're going to be a little bit nastier, play with a little bit more of an edge. But they gave up a lot in sacks. And not only did they lose Myles Garrett, but they just lost their number two edge rusher in Alex Wright to a ruptured Achilles. Mm. So they're going to have to get some sacks from somewhere. This is a tall order for a brand new defensive coordinator in Mike Rutenberg to try to replace what they lost in Myles Garrett. And he's going to have to find those sacks somewhere else.
4: Handicap the division.
15: Well, you know, it's ripe for the taking. It really is. I mean, if the Browns can get good quarterback play, and we have no idea if they can, we don't, because I think Deshaun Watson is still very rusty and needs to get up to speed with these receivers and with this tight end and with this offensive line. But if it all comes together somehow and Todd Monken can find a way to get some points on the board out of this offense, maybe 23, maybe 24 points, 23 could do it with this defense, and they can win some games. This division is ripe for the taking with new coaches, a lot of turnover. And, you know, if it doesn't happen for the Browns this year, over the next couple of years, they should be able to make some noise in the AFC North.
4: Look at you. Look at you offering up optimism there, Mary Kay. That's great. Although the over-under is 5.5 wins. I'm assuming you would say you're going to take the over.
15: Yeah, I would take the over right now. Hey, even Jimmy Haslam said he would take the over, so that's good. So, yeah, I would take the over.
4: Wait, if he said he would take the under, then you got a headline.
15: Well, well, right.
4: Yeah.
15: But so the bar is set here at least 6 victories. And again, it's all going to come down to that quarterback play. And we don't know how Deshaun is going to perform. And I also think that Shedeur Sanders is going to get on the field this season. Yeah. The Browns never get through a whole season with one quarterback. So Shedeur is going to play. And this is an opportunity for him to prove that he's ready, to get ready, and to make sure that when he goes out there, there aren't any issues with calling, you know, sliding protections and getting in and out of the huddle. Be ready. I mean, you don't want him to go down there to Jacksonville and Tampa and fail, and then they have to put in Deshaun Watson. It's probably better for him to make sure he's good and ready and then to play when he can really show what he can do.
4: Great stuff, Mary Kay. Thank you for joining us.
15: Sure. Thanks for having me.
4: And that's Mary Kay Cabot, Hall of Famer, Browns beat writer. How about that? Optimism. She's feeling good. Now, that would have been great if Jimmy Haslam goes, what's the over-under? 5.5? Oh, I would take the under with my team. Yeah, Paulie.
16: When she mentioned that

0: any favor with sympathy. It's just not happening. Yes, Dill.
1: I have a fun little AFC North stat, if you'd like it.
0: All righty.
1: So there have been 45 week one starting QBs in the AFC North since 1999.
0: How many are the Cleveland Browns?
1: 20.
0: Okay. So almost half of the quarterbacks.
1: Yeah. And then do you want to guess who has the least?
0: Since what year?
1: 99.
0: Okay. Marvin?
2: Steelers.
1: Nope.
0: Ravens?
1: Nope.
0: Bengals.
1: Yeah.
0: Got it.
1: Seven.
0: Okay. Yeah, stat. Yeah, sure. Yeah.
3: The day.
0: Bob.
3: Stat of the day. Stat of the day.
0: Here comes that what?
3: Stat of the day.
0: Was Jeff Blake part of the Bengals quarterbacks in that era? Or was he prior to 19? Jeff Blake would have been in there, I think. Yes, yeah. Marvin.
2: Him, Akili Smith, John Kitna?
0: Akili Smith would have... I don't think that was 1999. It was before that, I think, for Akili Smith. Yes, Paulie.
4: Jeff Blake's last year as a starter, Dan, bloop, 1999.
0: Boo, yeah.
4: Akili Smith, 2000. The Kitna years.
0: Marvin.
4: 01, 02. Then a lot of Carson Palmer, a little Fitzpatrick, a lot of Dalton, and then Joe Burrow.
0: Okay. Jeff Blake had a run there. He had a little bit of magic. What was his number? 9? That sound right?
4: Bloop.
0: Is it?
4: You're getting blooped all over.
0: All righty. Akili Smith out of Oregon. Yes, Marvin.
2: Wasn't he part of that Tim Couch draft?
4: Yes.
2: Yeah, 99.
0: Browns took Tim Couch. And then the Bengals had the second or third pick, and they took Akili Smith. That felt like, we need a quarterback. You probably need more than that. And Akili Smith was just he was like Dennis Dixon was.
4: Ooh,
0: Dennis
4: Oregon.
0: Dixon.
2: That's a good one.
0: Yeah, Paulie.
4: 1999 draft. Tim Couch out of Kentucky to the Browns. McNabb out of Syracuse to the Eagles. Akili Smith out of Oregon to the Bengals. Oh, man. Edgerrin James, Ricky Williams, Torrey Holt, Champ Bailey. That's a hammer draft. I got a little Dante Culpepper at 11 out of UCF to the Vikings. Cade McNabb at 12.
0: To the Bears.
4: Yeah. What a draft.
0: Yes, Marv.
2: Yeah, I remember being a teenager and in the big dog from the Cleveland Browns, that fan.
0: Yeah.
2: It was him on the cover of Sports Illustrated with Akili Smith and Tim Couch, both with Browns jerseys on. Like, oh, which one are they picking? Neither, hopefully.
0: I thought Tim Couch could have been a really good quarterback. I do. I know he didn't come out of a football factory at Kentucky, but I just thought he went in and it was just a bad situation. Yes, Marv.
2: You think it was a David Carr type situation?
0: Ooh. I don't know if anybody's gone into a David Carr situation. Like, that was those first 3 years. I think he got sacked 150 times. And I'm not, you know, being hyperbolic. I think he got drafted over or sacked over 150 times. Yes.
4: He sure did. That's correct. And Tim Couch, as a rookie, he had 14 starts for the Browns. He was sacked 56 times.
0: Yeah.
4: Yikes.
0: Yeah, David Carr had a few of them where it's like 68 sacks. Does he have the single season? Not to, you want to hold this record. The single season sack record of being sacked more than anybody else. Let's take a break. We'll get some phone calls coming up. More on the college football situation with the power conferences. Feels like they're, as we speak, probably having their lawyers draw up some kind of rules that will say you to their head coaches, you cannot take a player who has been a professional player and allow them to come back. But I need to find out, is the SEC willing to go after LSU and tell Lane Kiffin that he can't take these players that he's probably got already on campus? We'll take a break back after this.

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0: 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Paulie, would you check ChatGPT, the quarterback who got sacked the most times in a single season?
19: I actually have it. It's that quick. Okay. David Carr, 76 times in 02. There's a couple more. Randall Cunningham, 72 times. David Carr again. He's third place with 68. There are a couple current quarterbacks on that list. Kayla Williams as a rookie, 68 times. Sam Howell, remember him? UNC, you loved him.
0: I did.
19: 65 times for Washington. Deshaun Watson, 2018, 62 times.
0: Man. David Carr got sacked 76 times.
19: And then 68 as his follow-up.
0: He was a talented. You know, I know his brother played a lot longer and more successful in the NFL, but David Carr was a great athlete. He just got overwhelmed. Remember David Klingler at Houston?
19: Oh, slinging it.
0: He was another Cincinnati Bengal quarterback. And I think he threw like 8 touchdowns in a game for Houston. Was he there before Andre Ware?
19: It's the best conversation of all time. Random 90s quarterbacks. Oh.
0: Yes, Marvin.
20: Yeah, I remember David Carr's first game. I think it was a primetime game against the Dallas Cowboys.
0: He won, didn't he?
20: Yes, then they won. Yeah. Like, oh, this is the future. Come on.
0: Robert, Dylan, would you give me an update on the poll results?
21: Yeah, Dan, who's had the worst week so far? Deshaun Watson, Jed York, or the field? Our pal Jed York's running away with it at 73%.
0: Yeah, congratulations. I'm sure he'll be happy to hear.
21: Yeah. He won something.
0: Yeah. Man, those mug shots, though. Yeah, that's where I don't know what you're thinking with something like that, where you go, I'm being arrested. Okay, that's shocking. And then all of a sudden, now I got a mugshot that's there for eternity. Yeah, Paulie.
19: Let me ask the room, if you guys were, and you are a prominent figure, and you were arrested for something, whatever, and you were coherent, would you smile during your mugshot or try to look as bland as possible?
0: What's
19: the strategy?
0: If I'm innocent, then I'm going to smile.
19: But if you smile too big,
0: yeah,
19: like I'm happy to be here.
0: I think they should provide hair and makeup, you know?
19: You can call your guy.
0: Yeah. Like, I can't imagine, when Paris Hilton got arrested, like, it felt like she would have hair and makeup there before she got her picture. Like, I need better lighting for this mugshot. Like, you can still get, you can find a Frank Sinatra mugshot, Larry King mugshot, and like T-shirts or posters or photos. Yes, Todd.
22: I think you need to go, at least I would, I try to go as expressionless as possible and leave it to the imagination of everyone else. Because if you smile, are you being a wise guy? I think I'm getting away with something. I did it. And what are you going to do about it? Or if you're too serious, like this guy looks kind of
0: evil.
22: But
0: if you look sad, then you look guilty.
22: Right, but if you look angry, you look like maybe you're evil. That's the kind of guy that would do something like that. Look at that angry face.
0: But if I'm falsely accused, I'm angry.
22: Yeah, but you could also, some people might look at that anger as like, yeah, he totally would do something like that. Look at him, he's an angry person.
0: Yes, Marvin.
20: Does anyone in here have a mugshot?
0: Is anybody willing to admit they have a mugshot, Dylan?
21: I do have a mugshot, and I can tell you I was not smiling. I'd say the look was more frustration, but it's actually one of my better pictures.
0: Can we play the game Guess That Crime?
19: Guess That Crime.
0: With Dylan. Yeah, Paulie.
19: I mean, I'm going to go with the odds here. Public intoxication for this crime.
0: I'm going possession. Marvin?
20: Possession.
22: Disturbing the peace, I think.
21: To those who guess possession, you would be correct.
19: Oh! Dylan!
21: With a minor in public intoxication.
0: We know you.
21: You really do.
0: We do know you. Know that crime. Yeah, it sounds like that's a new game that we could play. Yes, Marv?
20: I have a mugshot, too.
21: Oh.
0: Okay. How about we guess that crime with Marvin? I'm going to say there was an altercation. There was a fight. You were involved in a fight. Paul?
19: I'm going to go underage drinking at UConn walk-off.
0: Oh, you're doing Larry Bird?
19: Yeah, I'm wearing Bird in this out.
0: Okay. Yeah, Todd.
22: Yeah, I was going towards a little drinking, driving.
0: Incident. Marvin doesn't drink. His mom would beat him up if he did. Yes, Dylan.
21: Racketeering.
19: Great if he got it.
0: You got into a fight.
20: I did, but I did not get arrested for that fight.
0: What'd you get arrested for?
20: Something so stupid. Failure to appear.
19: Oh, that's soft.
0: After the fight.
20: Correct.
0: Okay,
20: yes.
0: So it's connected with you got into an altercation.
20: Correct. They were like, come to court, and I was at UConn, and it kept getting sent to my grandmother's house. And she's like, Marvin, you're getting something? Come pick it up. And I just get a... The state police came and got me.
0: Did they leave you... Handcuffs?
20: Handcuffs, all that.
0: Oh, damn.
20: Yeah.
0: Can we get your mugshots, Dylan? Can we get yours? Can the I-team get your mugshot?
19: Yeah, we're on it.
0: Marvin?
20: I'm going to look for it.
0: Oh.
20: I don't have it or anything like that.
21: I could probably pull mine up.
0: We should put it on the newsletter.
21: Wanted?
0: Yeah, we should put it on the newsletter tonight.
21: My mom's going to be so pumped.
0: Yes, Paul.
19: I was arrested a couple times in college for public intoxication or fake ID I got once.
0: Yeah.
19: And I did not get a mugshot taken. I kind of disappointed.
0: Hmm.
19: Felt like I hadn't done anything real.
0: I don't have one and not planning on anytime soon getting a mugshot. What about you, Todd? Did you ever do anything wrong?
22: I got pulled over in L.A. and I had to get down on my hands and knees because of the way I acted. I realized I didn't have my seatbelt on and I started going down alleys and streets and the cops kept following me and I'm just trying to get away from the police. And they said, get down. And they were
0: I'm glad you didn't stop your story halfway through when you said you got down on your hands and knees. So
21: it would have helped.
0: Todd, you're going in the confessional.
22: I'm going.
0: Final hour. After this.
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2: I think the whole world knows it has nothing to do about the performance. It's a little bit personal than that, so it's a disrespectful thing. I'm going to keep whatever I feel with me and my family.
1: Well, you didn't keep it to yourself. You just said it.
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1: I would have some regrets about the 24 women who accused you of sexual assault. I'd start there. Look, the fans didn't ask for you. You were forced onto them by ownership.

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1: And you can't be the one holding a grudge.
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1: Like, you're tone deaf. Don't you understand what happened? Don't play victim here.
2: This is Dan Patrick.
1: Final hour on this Tuesday. Big Day Ray is in the chair for Paulie. Just for this hour. Todd is here. Oh, he gets a round of applause.
3: Thank you. A little one.
1: All right.
3: Hey, Ray.
1: Hey, congratulations, Ray. So Big Day Ray, who is the producer on the Gambling Podcast, once again, starting next Monday is when it happens full time, where Ray will be in the chair for the final hour while Paulie and the artist formerly known as McLove and Andrew Perloff get ready to do their show that follows ours at noon Eastern called Not So Fast. So Ray is here. Marvin in the front row. Marvin is searching for his mugshot.
4: I'm looking. I'm scouring the internet.
1: All right. Dylan, we found out, has a mugshot. You found yours.
5: I did. It was actually pretty quick.
1: I'll bet. You're probably proud of it. And Todd is here as well. Todd doesn't have a mugshot, but at the end of the hour, he said that he had to get down on his hands and knees after being pulled over by the police.
6: The LAPD, I was in Santa Monica coming back from the gym, and then I realized that, like, I didn't have my seatbelt on, so I got nervous that there was a police car behind me, and he didn't put his lights on, he didn't say pull over or anything, and then so I'm trying to, I guess, get out of the way, because I'm getting nervous that I did something wrong with the seatbelt, and he's following me up and down streets and alleys, and finally, they put the siren on, get down! I'm like, oh my God.
1: Wait, he thought you were evading him?
6: I guess, because I got all nervous because he's right behind me, but he's not telling me to pull away, and he didn't put his lights on or anything. So I'm like, I'm just trying to get off the road and hope the cop's going for someone else. But every time I make a left or a right down a street, it's still following me. And then, like, get down! I'm like, oh, my God, what's happening here?
1: You had to get down on your hands and knees.
6: Yes, I think they put me up against the car, and then they made me get down on the concrete.
4: Saw that video.
6: What is going on? I didn't do anything. I just forgot my seatbelt.
1: Have you been on an episode of Cops?
6: Not that I'm aware of, but for a moment there.
1: Did you have a tank top on?
6: I definitely had a tank top on.
1: Feels like every one of those guys who gets arrested has a tank top
6: and
1: on.
6: And wristbands, I think I had.
1: Too. Oh, did you have your wristbands?
6: And my weightlifting belt.
1: Oh, my God.
6: I think it said Mickey's Gym. I think it had some Mickey Mouse tank top on, which was a bad look.
1: Stat of the day brought to you by Panini America, the official trading cards of the program. NBC Sunday, baseball doubleheader on NBC and Peacock. Astros and the Mets in New York City. And then it'll be the Reds and Cubs from Wrigley on Sunday Night Baseball. That'll be Sunday NBC and Peacock. You can also see this program on NBC Sports Now and Peacock as well. Poll results so far, Dylan, and a maybe new poll question for the final hour would be nice.
5: Who's had the worst week so far? Deshaun Watson, Jed York, or the field? Jed York still cruising. There's some funny comments under the poll. I don't know if I can share all of them, but if you want to go take a gander, there's some fun stuff.
1: Okay. I'll probably proofread those before we just do it willy-nilly.
5: Yeah.
1: Okay. All righty, 877-3DP show operator. Tyler's sitting by. He'll take your phone calls. More on the college football situation. And this is fluid. It's going on as we speak, where these conferences, the Power Four conferences, are trying to come up with some kind of language that will prevent players who leave college, go to the NFL, and then decide that they want to go back for one more year in college because of that fifth year. And Big Ten already came out and said that they're not going to allow players to play for a Big Ten school. This really comes down to, is the SEC going to say to LSU, the two players who played in the NFL and came back to play for LSU, are they going to be eligible? That's what it feels like. All right. So new poll question there, final hour.
5: Yeah, we got a couple we can do, Dan.
1: Sure.
5: For starters, should Todd have gone to jail for evading the police in L.A.?
1: Yes, Todd.
6: If you guys will humor me, I can't believe I'm sharing this, but one other story related to the police was I had my son in the back seat. I think he was like 2 years old, and I realized by accident I was going down the wrong way in a one-way street, and I saw a police car like on the side of the road, and I thought, what, in case the police car sees me and starts following me, I turn to my son who's like in a, like one of those little car seats, and I'm like, I need you to pretend you don't feel well. But I feel fine. I'm like, you have to pretend you're sick, and I'm taking you to the hospital. And the kid, and he's crying and freaking out because in case I got pulled over, my story was going to be I went down a one-way street because I was looking for a medical center to take my sick son, and I made my two-year-old son like be prepared to lie to the police that he wasn't feeling well. And he's such a hysterical cry, but I feel fine. What are you telling me to make believe I'm sick?
1: And that was the start of him being a professional criminal.
6: Yeah, pretty much. That's why you have to do time sometimes.
5: It's Joker origin story.
1: Yes, Marvin.
4: So Fritzie should have gone to jail and had child services called on him too.
6: It was terrible that I made him like, I don't want to do that.
1: You told a two-year-old to lie.
6: I said, I was trying to explain to him, I think I did something wrong with the car. He's like a year and a half, 2 years old. I can't, it's like one-way street. He doesn't know what I'm talking about. So I'm like, I need you to pretend you don't feel well. I was like, why? I feel fine. Pretend you don't feel well. I may get pulled over by the police. They're going to...
1: Don't make me come back there.
6: Just pretend you don't feel well, because I got to tell the police if they pull me over that I'm taking you to the doctor.
1: So kids normally start speaking around 1 year old. So he's already learning things about we need to lie to the police.
6: Yeah, he couldn't have been more than 2 years old, two and a half, but old enough to understand that this is wrong when you're telling me to pretend that I don't feel well.
1: Yes, Dylan.
5: I think the bigger issue is that Todd was able to manipulate a two-year-old and having the capacity to lie. How do you feel about that, Todd?
6: I feel terrible. I still, every once in a while, I wake up in a cold sweat, and I still apologize to my son to this day. He doesn't remember anything about it, but I do.
1: So we're going to have more on this college situation, because I do think this comes down to, now, are these players going to sue? Can you sue a school that doesn't want to bring you back? Or is this just about LSU? And what's going to happen is the Big Ten going to prevent schools, basketball schools, from getting players who have been professional overseas? We'll talk about that coming up. Robert in Sacramento. Hi, Robert. Thanks for holding.
0: Hey, guys. No problem. Hey, you balked on me there. I heard my name, Colin, but I'm glad you skipped me, because I would have just stopped laughing so much with all the mugshot picture or mugshot conversation. Freaking awesome. Hey, my question is this. Is the SEC slow playing their disdain and coming out with a protocol the way the other conferences are, because they're so embarrassed the last 3 years of not doing anything in the college football playoff? And if the roles were reversed, if the Big Ten didn't have three in a row, would they be slow playing it?
1: I don't know. I mean, it's a good question, but I don't know if the SEC, well, I don't want to speak out of turn with the SEC, because I do have great admiration for their commissioner. I think this is just one of those that nobody thought. Like, you're just saying, okay, these players want a fifth year, 5 year eligibility. Okay. Well, nobody thought somebody's going to go to the pros, get cut, and then say, I want to go back to college. But that's what we have, a couple of players, and they're going to LSU. Yes, Marvin.
4: So now you can play college football for 5 years. You could be on a team for 5 years in redshirt, but you could play for five seasons. Is that what we're saying?
1: I think you have 5 years to play 4 years. I think that's what they're giving you. Yes, Ray?
7: It's five to play five now, is from what I'm reading right now.
1: Oh,
7: 5 years to play, oh, 5 years to play five seasons.
1: But only for this year.
7: Let me double check. I'm reading 5 years to play five is going to be the new college football rule.
1: Can Diego Pavia come back for one more year? He got cut by the Ravens. Now, I know he transferred to Vandy, but maybe you could get Diego Pavia back for another year. Maybe Johnny Manziel could come back for another year. Yes, Dylan.
5: Yeah, he would technically have a fifth year of eligibility, which would rule, for the record. But I think that's like, I think that's the easiest thing is, like, you know what? You have 5 years to play 5 years. If you leave after four, you don't get to come back for the fifth one. That's it. Just sort of make a, like, this seems like the perfect time to have a central governing body that could kind of control some of this.
1: This is just common sense.
5: Yeah.
1: That's all it is.
5: Yeah.
1: When you leave college and you go and you put on a professional uniform, you can't come back. That's all. That's it. If you have mugshots and you would like to send them, you can. We'd love to see them. We're going to put Dylan. Now, we won't put him in the newsletter unless you say it's okay for us to put in mugshots here. But danpatrick.com. Yes. Yes, Ray.
7: So Pavia could technically come back if it's ruled that his JUCO years don't count for his eligibility. So if he sues for that right and wins, he can come back.
1: Zach in Knoxville. Good morning, Zach. What do you have for me?
8: Hey, DP. Thanks for taking my call. You and Mary Kay somewhat alluded to it at the end of that interview, but The Browns have two road games to start the season, and if that doesn't work out for Deshaun, do you think his leash is that short that they would go to Shador for the home opener?
1: I don't know. I think you got to give Deshaun Watson 5 or 6 starts. If you're going to give him a fair chance to prove that he can play and is a starter once again in this league, then give him a bigger window than that. Because what you're doing is basically saying, go take bullets on the road for 2 games, come back home, and then we'll have Shador play in front of the home crowd. Ray, do you have the Browns' schedule?
7: I do, Dan. So they start the season off at the Jaguars, then they go to Tampa Bay, then they have the Panthers at home, Steelers at home, and then they go to the Jets. Not exactly murderer's row.
1: Yeah, I think let Deshaun Watson have the opportunity. It's a new coach, new system. Let him get acclimated to it and see if there's something there. I'd rather exhaust that. You're not winning anything this year. So see if Deshaun Watson can play. And if he can't, then okay. You gave him a chance, didn't work out, but give him that window of opportunity. Yes, Dylan.
5: And if it doesn't go well, they have that nice cushy launch pad with the Jets, whatever that is, week 5, to have Shedeur Sanders take over.
1: I don't know. Maybe the Jets could be formidable this year. What is the over-under with the Jets this year? Because Arizona, I'm going to guess, is 3.5.
5: You are right about Arizona. It's 3.5. The New York Jets are, I'm going to give you a chance to guess, Dan.
1: Initially, I was going to say 6.5. I'm going to say 5.5.
5: Bloop?
1: Yeah.
5: You're good.
1: Well, I did this for a long time. Yeah. I gambled for a long time.
5: Seasoned.
1: Point spreads, over-unders, yeah, especially NFL stuff. Trip in Vegas. Hi, Trip. Welcome back.
9: Hey, good morning, DP. Always good to speak to you all. I had a couple of things. You had me thinking yesterday when we were talking about being academically ineligible. Maybe the term should be who's academically eligible. That may be something more to look at. And then for Todd's stand-up from when y'all went on a vacation, I was thinking about this. His act, maybe his act is not supposed to be funny, and his thing is it's just going to be one run-on sentence after another. And then when he goes on tour, he can just make it the take-a-breath tour, and that can be his whole – he can lean into that.
1: All right. Trip comes down hard on
6: it
1: you,
6: Todd.
1: It does
6: a little bit. Yeah. I think, I'd like to say it's constructive criticism. I think there's something in there that's positive.
1: Oh, I think there's constructive criticism if you want to sort through it and
6: I'd like to think he's looking out for me and he's not taking a shot every single time he calls the show.
1: I don't think he's looking out for you. I think he likes to point out your foibles.
6: Just jabbing.
1: Yeah.
6: A lot of jabs.
1: Yeah, I think he's not afraid to hurt your feelings. I'm the one who has to deal with you after he's hurt.
6: Yeah, but
1: your
6: I'm
1: feelings.
6: A mess. I get very sensitive.
1: Josh in North Carolina. Hi, Josh. What do you have for me today?
10: What's up, guys? Quick question. Dan, you were making some pretty positive comments about Jeff Blake, former Cincinnati Bengal quarterback, and never mentioned the college that he attended.
1: East Carolina.
10: Another draftee. Well, you spoke about another draftee and said he went to the University of Kentucky, not a football power. From that, can we deduct that you think East Carolina is a football power?
1: No, but maybe more than Kentucky. Although Kentucky had really good quarterbacks back in the 60s. But yeah, East Carolina. Didn't East Carolina give us David Garrard?
4: Ooh, former Pro Bowler? I believe so.
1: I think David Garrard went to East Carolina. Is that right, Ray?
7: That is correct.
1: Okay, I'm crushing it today for a change. Yes, Mark.
4: I hate to crush your dreams, but Jeff Blake, you said he wore number 9. He wore number 8.
1: Oh.
4: I'm sorry.
1: David Garrard wore number 9.
4: Okay, all right. Ooh, celebrate good times. Come on.
1: Yes, Dylan.
5: Not a quarterback, but East Carolina also gave us Chris Johnson. I thought we were just listing good players from East Carolina.
1: Okay, all right. Yeah, that was a fritzy, let me get involved in the conversation.
6: So glad I didn't say that.
1: Yeah.
5: So really, Todd?
6: I would have got crushed.
1: What, Todd?
6: I'm so glad I didn't say what Dylan said, because if I said it, I would have been crushed for the next half hour.
1: Wait, you just said that.
6: I'm just repeating it.
5: Oh. We're saying it's all right, thank you. Thank you.
6: Worth repeating it twice.
1: Well, you put your hand up, and I thought you had something
6: I
1: else.
6: I confused you a little
1: My bit. Bad. Todd talks after the show. Dylan gets to be the therapist. He sits in the chair and asks Todd questions. It's fascinating. But don't have kids in the car or your wife in the car. Just listen. And if you're sending in your mugshot, Ray, do we have people sending in their mugshots?
7: We do right now. Okay. Currently.
1: We just got to make sure that they're okay if we want to show their mugshots. Because in the newsletter that comes out every day at 6 Eastern, it recaps the show, and we're going to have Dylan's in there. We're trying to find Marvin's mugshot, so we'll put that in the newsletter. Yes, Dylan?
5: Should we offer a prize for the worst mugshot? Like, who just looks the most terrible?
1: Okay. What are we giving away?
5: Todd?
1: Give it away. Give it away. Yes, Todd.
6: Can we get a sponsor, like Mug Root Beer or something like that?
1: Ooh,
6: we can maybe get a couple of bucks out of it.
1: Oh, Mug Root Beer. Frosted mug.
6: Man. Let's go. Mm.
1: Root beer. When you're a kid, root beer, it was awesome.
5: When you're an adult, it's awesome.
1: Occasionally I'll go, you know what? I'm going to have a Mug Root Beer.
5: Does Mug win the root beer wars? Because I'm kind of a Barks guy myself.
1: Yeah, but Barks did other things. I think they had cream ale. Remember Barks cream ale?
5: Like a cream soda?
1: Yeah. I think Mug just did root beer.
5: A classic.
1: Yeah. Yes, Tom.
6: Yeah, it's neither one of those because A&W root beer has that frosty Mug taste. A&W is the best beer.
1: That was pretty good. After A&W root beer. Little League, we'd go there after Little League game. Get A&W root beer. All right, let's take a break. We'll talk some college football, the mess that is college football, right after this. 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
9: 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We stumbled upon this where I asked the Danettes if they had a mugshot. Now, I'm not surprised with Dylan. I was surprised with Marvin. But then Todd told us that he got pulled over in Santa Monica and was forced to get down on his hands and knees because he wasn't wearing his seatbelt. But send us your mugshots. 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DanPatrick.com. Andy Staples on 3 Sports, college football reporter. And we got a fluid situation, it feels like, Andy, with these Power 4 conferences trying to come up with language that now would prevent a player who leaves college to go to the pros to then come back to college. Where do we stand with all of this?
15: It's pretty up in the air right now, Dan. The SEC has in-person meetings with their ADs and presidents that was previously scheduled. So this was going to come up with them. But the Big Ten, maybe jumping ahead of the line on this thing, they're talking about it too. The ACC is going to talk about it. The Big 12 is going to talk about it. Because it feels like the consumers are pretty unanimous in this. They don't want to see guys that they've seen in an NFL helmet playing in college this year. It's a little more nuanced than that because of an NCAA rule change that happened this year affecting guys in the class of 2022. But this is something that they've been dealing with in basketball already. So they want to kind of nip it in the bud. This might be the chance to make a rule. And then, look, you're going to get sued. You got to try to defend it in court after that.
9: But is this going to also affect the college basketball team? The language for each conference, the Big Ten said we're not doing this, but the Big Ten, Illinois had players from overseas mm-hmm. who were professional. Are they going right. to then prevent these schools from filling up their roster with guys who have played professionally overseas?
15: They're going to have to each determine the language within their own conference. And I think for the conferences, it's actually better if they don't talk to each other while they do it. They need to come up with their own individual rules. And the reason for this, Dan, is like the NCAA keeps losing in court. They keep losing because, for the most part, they're unilaterally imposing rules on athletes. The athletes have no say in it. And it's all of the schools getting together and doing that. Well, that's a recipe to lose an antitrust case. But if each conference had their own individual rules, they could point at the other conferences and say, hey, look, they have different rules. If you don't like ours, go over there. And I think that gives them a little bit better defense there. And so this has kind of been the plan B for these guys. They've got that bill in the Senate. It probably isn't going to pass. If it doesn't, they got to figure out what to do. And one thing they've talked about is, hey, we make our own rules about compensation, eligibility, everything else, and we enforce them. This is a good test for that.
9: Well, you had the situation with Texas Tech with Sorsby, and I kept saying the Big 12 should just say we're not going to allow this as a conference. But I don't know how the conferences stack up with judges. You know, who's got the power in those situations if the SEC says we're not going to allow or Big Ten's not going to allow us, but a judge says, well, we're going to take you to court.
15: Yeah, well, the judge, that you have to do what the judge says. And you're going to get sued over this. So you need to be prepared to defend your own rules in court. But I think that's why this is an interesting thing, because I would take this issue, which is one where the public is almost universally behind the leagues in saying they don't want to see these guys playing college football. Make the rule. Get sued. I've been texting with a lawyer today who's representing players in these cases. And I said, what will you do if the leagues make these rules? I said, will you add the leagues to the existing lawsuits? They said, that's maybe not the best strategy. The better strategy is probably just sue the league. And that's fine. Sue the league. The league, you're going to get sued. Go defend it. If the judge says you got to let them play, then you tried. But what if the judge says you don't have to let him play? Then you've learned something, and maybe your plan B is workable.
9: The SEC feels like it's the SEC versus LSU. right?
15: Right.
9: That's what this
15: right.
9: is
15: there,
9: about.
15: There are other schools that have talked about holding roster spots for guys in this situation, but LSU is definitely doing it. You've got Daquan Wright, who played tight end for Lane at Ole Miss. Xavier Harris, who played D-tackle for Lane at Ole Miss, who Daquan Wright got waived by the Browns. Harris, I think, was with the Saints. So they're the ones that are the most prominent in this.
9: Is the SEC willing to go after LSU in this situation or grandfather this in?
15: Mm-hmm. It's a great question. I think that's the thing. With the Big Ten, it's a little bit easier because you're not dealing with it with a football program right now. And you don't have a prominent coach, prominent university that you've got to deal with immediately. So you can make a rule and you're not going to have to go fight somebody right now. But yeah, with LSU, it's a more interesting case. And this is where I go back to the Sorsby and Texas Tech thing. And I think it's different though, because Sorsby was QB1. You'd paid millions of dollars to get him. You're probably going to go to the wall for a guy like that. And Texas Tech just about did.
9: Yeah.
15: You know, the Big 12 ends up suing them. That's when it finally broke. For LSU, I don't think you're going to the wall over Daquan Wright. Tre'Davious Green is their starting tight end. Like, Daquan Wright's not even going to be your starting tight end. I don't know that you're going to poke the tiger for that one. Bad choice of word. Poke
9: yes.
15: the bear.
9: Yeah. Before I let you go, who has more pressure on them this year, Deion Sanders or Bill Belichick?
15: Ooh, I'd say Bill Belichick. I think Deion Sanders at least has the goodwill of improving Colorado dramatically once he got there. North Carolina got worse than they were under Mac Brown in Bill Belichick's first year. He needs to show that he can make dramatic improvement because there's only 1 year left on his deal after this. And I would imagine if it's a year very similar to last year, they're just pulling the ripcord.
9: Yeah, but I wonder because I don't think either team is expected to have a winning record this year. And
15: it's a lot more expensive to fire Deion Sanders than it is to fire Bill Belichick, too. That's the other thing. You're talking about, I believe, high 30s, $40 million for Deion Sanders. It's $10 million for Bill Belichick. The other thing with Deion Sanders is he's, you know, I think my opinion changed on the Deion situation at the beginning of last year because I was thinking, okay, he's doing this to coach Shador and he's going to coach Travis Hunter. And we'll see what happens when those guys are gone. When he has cancer and has to deal with all that stuff and still goes and coaches the team, like he could have very easily after that said, you know what? I'm done with this. I've got to deal with my health stuff.
9: Sure.
15: He clearly wants to be successful at Colorado. So I'd say if I'm Fernando Lobo, their AD, I'm giving him the benefit of the doubt there. Also, two new coordinators, Brendan Marion, their offensive coordinator, has done a really good job, has been working his way to try to finally get a chance to run an FBS offense, a power four offense. Now he gets to do it. So I'm interested to see. I think Colorado's actually going to be better than they were last year. So I think they may surprise some people.
9: Their over-under is 4.5.
15: I'd go over that. Okay. I'm willing to go over that.
9: All right. What's Ray, do you have over-under for North Carolina?
15: It's also 4.5, I believe.
16: 4.5.
9: Are you taking the over with them starting on the road in Ireland against TCU?
15: I think I'm taking the under with them because I don't believe based on what we've seen, they didn't really change their recruiting strategy at all. They didn't change their portal strategy at all. It seems like they will be facing some of the same talent deficits they faced last season, and the schedule is considerably more difficult than it was last year.
9: Always great to talk to you, Andy. Thanks for joining us.
15: Thank you, Dan.
9: Andy Staples on 3, sports college football reporter. We got college football coming up. And you got North Carolina against TCU in Dublin. But the game I'm looking forward to, North Dakota State, Jacksonville State. I think that'll be a lot of fun. Tom in Cincinnati. Good morning, Tom. What do you have for me today?
17: Hey, Dan. Thanks for taking my call. A couple thoughts on this college return of the players from the NFL. I mean, I get that it's unprecedented in football, but it starts from the premise of these guys were going to school for a football degree, basically. I mean,
9: yeah,
17: they may graduate with something else. And I admit that the curriculum and the credit limits for that are pretty poorly defined. But if I compare it to people that get other bachelor's degrees in accounting or the sciences, and they go off and they start their career and they earn money and it doesn't always go as planned. And maybe they hit a ceiling, or maybe they get laid off and they go back to school and they get a master's degree or they get an MBA or they hone their skills in with additional education. And so I don't necessarily see this as all that different for the athlete. Now, maybe we're trying to protect the integrity of college football, but I think that horse left the barn a few years ago.
9: Yeah, but you've got eligibility. Like, there's no eligibility if you want to go back to your for your law degree or a master's. There's nothing with that. So NIL also factors into this as well. But when you think about how many players leave college football and play in the NFL, it's about 2%. But with the amount of money that's available now in college football, I can see where you go to the NFL, you get cut, and then you say, I got another year of eligibility, I'm going to go back. I understand all of that. It's a loophole that has been taken advantage of. The problem with the governing bodies of the NCAA is they don't see the loopholes until they become a tunnel, a pothole, something even larger than that. That's the problem. It feels like the NFL is a quarterback who's constantly scrambling. Not going anywhere, but just scrambling, running around. And that's part of the problem here. I think the bigger impact on these this legislation that they're going to try to put into play or the language affects college basketball more than it does college football. Because college basketball has been importing players who play professionally in Europe, who might be 23, 24, 25. That's a bigger problem here. You have a couple of players coming back. Now, because it's the NFL and college football, it's a bigger deal. College basketball is a bigger deal because these coaches are looking for experience. They're not taking the 18-year-old anymore. It's like, why don't you go prove yourself and then we'll pay you some money and you can transfer. But if I know I can get professional players who are men and I can bring them in, that'd be the route I'd be taking. Yes, Dylan.
16: Yeah, I'd be curious if like the college basketball world sort of uses the, or I guess the excuse that it's like hockey almost, where, you know, kids will play juniors and then they'll be in college at, like you said, 23, 24, 25. If they're going to kind of contend that like internationally doesn't quite qualify as like professional by necessarily our standards, at least in terms of going back to college.
9: And Mike Malone got hired at North Carolina in part. I'm not going to say in large part, but in part because he has a relationship with agents who deal with players who play overseas. I'm curious what North Carolina's roster is going to look like.

0: overseas. I'm curious what North Carolina's roster is going to look like with Mike Malone as their head coach. Michael Malone, my bad. Yes, Marv.
1: With college basketball, you don't have to stay in college for 3 years and then go. So say if you leave after 1 or 2 years and you play for the Greensboro Swarm and it doesn't work out, you can always go back to North Carolina or Duke or UConn or whatever. And you have another 2 years of eligibility, which is going to be crazy because you just played professionally.
0: Yeah, I know.
1: And it didn't work out the way you wanted to. And you can make more money playing at North Carolina or Duke than you can playing in the G League.
0: North Carolina's roster has three players who have played overseas. So, right on cue. Yeah, Dill.
2: Imagine being like a one-and-done basketball player and then going international and playing 2 years and then being like, I'm going to come back for the fourth.
0: You know, at this point, I don't rule out of anything.
2: No.
0: I don't. It just feels like, wait a minute, what's happening? And we consistently talk about that with this kid who played at St. John's was the Big East player of the year. R.J. Lewis, he's going to play at LSU. He was on the Celtics.
1: It's unbelievable.
0: I know.
1: LSU, the common denominator.
0: Oh, gosh. You certainly got personality with your head coaches at LSU. Kim Mulkey, Will Wade, Lane Kiffin. Man.
1: Jeez.
0: Thank you for giving us things to talk about. We appreciate that. How about we take a break? Last call for phone calls. What we learn, what's in store tomorrow, and we'll try to accomplish that right after this.

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8: Come on now.
9: No, no.
8: All right. Oh, yeah. Back in high school.
6: What was it, 1975? Was that Born to Run came out on this
8: day,
6: Tom?
8: Yeah, Columbia Records, 1975, on this very date.
6: All right, so you had the wrong album there, Marvin.
10: Well, anything Bruce.
6: Okay.
10: Just for Fritzy.
6: But Born to Run.
10: Amazing song.
6: She's the One is my favorite song off Born to Run. And people forget about She's the One.
10: You ever seen Bruce in concert?
6: Yeah.
10: 5 hours?
6: No, I think it was 3.5. I saw him on the Tunnel of Love tour. Tunnel of Love.
8: Tunnel of Love.
6: No. What, Dylan?
11: Glory Days is kind of the only one Todd knows. That, like, everyone just morphs into Glory Days.
8: Because that symbolizes all the songs I was
6: whenever I hear that, the song comes on the radio, and I always think, Todd ruined it for me. Because he's always going, all right. Come on now.
8: That's the last minute and a half of the lyrics. All right, come on now. Woo-hoo. Woo-hoo. What is that? Just admit you ran out of lyrics and then I want to make these sound effects. Song doesn't have to be that long. Just end it with the words and then that's the end of it.
6: Well, Springsteen's still performing with his band. Can you say the same about Daryl Hall?
8: Cannot. I'm still very upset about that breakup.
6: Yeah, they broke up.
8: Bruce Springsteen has that five-hour energy that you cannot deny.
6: By the way, Hall & Oates, probably the worst album covers in music history.
8: That would be fair.
6: I
8: have the buttons and the t-shirts.
6: Those are creepy.
8: Yeah, what's going on with those two?
6: I have no idea. there's some sexual chemistry or tension or something on those album covers with Hall & Oates.
8: How could two people be so close at one point and be so far away now? And they actually have a song. So
6: well, it's
8: close.
6: Kind of marriage, you know.
8: But that's an actual song by Hall & Oates. So close yet so far away.
6: Yes, Dylan.
11: Yeah, the cover of H2O, which came out in 1982.
6: That is bad.
11: It's just them an inch from each other's face staring into their eyes.
8: They used to wear that t-shirt to work, to school, actually.
6: Those are embarrassing album covers.
8: Yeah, but they're so great, though. The music is great.
11: Yeah.
6: I know I waited too long, according to Marvin. Angel Reese grabbed 26 rebounds and set a WNBA single-game record last night. Shamiqua Holdsclaw had the previous record of 24. She now has 458 rebounds. That broke the WNBA single season record set by Asia Wilson in 2024.
9: Stat of the day
6: brought to you by Panini America. She also had another double-double, her 27th of the season, one away from tying the single season record. Now, she's not skilled offensively at all, but she does play hard. She does go after the rebounds. And she's kind of taken a page out of the playbook of Dennis Rodman. Because when you think about it, Dennis didn't even try on offense. He didn't care. But, you know, she's going to be up there for Defensive Player of the Year. She's a really good rebounder. But if you don't have the moment with Caitlin Clark, then she's probably going to be a Leah Boston. You know, just a really good player. But, you know, she's become the thing. She's a celebrity. And once again, offensively, rudimentary. Like, really embarrassing how bad she is offensively. But another controversial figure from LSU. Right?
10: It all starts there.
6: Hey, but she's played it up. She cashed in on. She did. That one moment with Caitlin Clark. Yes, Mark.
10: And it's funny when we bring that up. When they were at the free throw line and she did it the first time, I was all good with that because the game was still going on. Yeah. All right. But me and you had the same issue. You were kind of following her 5 seconds after the shot. Like, the game's over.
6: Yeah.
10: Go celebrate with your teammates. But then that turns into her being rich.
6: Yeah. She's...
10: household name.
6: She's made a lot of money with that one moment. But she followed it up, and she plays hard.
10: Moses Malone.
6: I know. I have a friend who played in the WNBA, and she goes, why do you have to compare her to a guy? I said, well, Moses Malone might have been the greatest offensive rebounder of all time. She goes, I know, but compare her to, you know, a former player in the WNBA. I'm like, I thought I was... doing her a favor by, you know, something even larger, former MVP of the NBA. You know, I can't win. And I'm the one who talks about the actual players in the WNBA.
10: Look at you talking about women's basketball. Get out of here, DP.
6: No, I know nobody talks about the actual play. They want to talk about everything else that goes along with the WNBA. Like, oh my gosh. Can we just watch a game and talk about a game? Just once? Yes, Mark.
10: I mean, we could talk about Olivia Miles. I mean, my favorite player right now in the WNBA.
6: Do you have the offensive rebounding leaders in the NBA? Ray?
12: So, Dan, you're correct. Moses Malone, almost 2,000 ahead of Artis Gilmore.
6: Okay.
12: Combined from NBA and ABA. Okay. Then Robert Parrish.
6: Okay. Moses Malone wasn't skilled offensively. But, man, if he wanted a rebound, he was getting a rebound. Yes, Mark.
10: Most underrated great player?
6: He's up there. And he came out of high school. He went to Utah, I believe. And the Utah Stars, and then went with the came to the 76ers. Moses played for a few teams. He played for the Wizards.
10: He won an MVP award with the Rockets. He won two MVP awards with the Rockets.
6: Yeah.
10: And then went to Philadelphia first year, won NBA title, and swept the Lakers.
6: Yeah. Fo. Yes, Marvin. Or yes, Dylan.
11: Hey, Robert Parrish also. Pretty criminally underrated, I feel like.
6: Yeah, he got lost in that front line with Bird and McHale. Chief played a long time, like 22 years maybe. Artis Gilmore played like 20 years as well. I remember Artis Gilmore was at Jacksonville, and they played UCLA, and UCLA had Sidney Wicks, and Sidney was like 6'8", Sidney Wicks was a bad dude, man. And he wasn't afraid of Artis Gilmore. And Gilmore back then was really skilled. But Jacksonville was the, their head coach, Joe Williams, I think. But they had Pembroke Burroughs III. And I think his dad played trombone in the school band. I don't know why I remember all these things. They had a point guard named Vaughn Wedeking. They had a swing man named Rex Morgan. How am I doing, Ray?
12: You're 3 for 3 so far, which is terrifying.
10: That's scary.
6: Yeah. Pembroke Burroughs III. Or as McLovin might say, Pembroke Burroughs Jr. III. All right, Dylan, final results of the poll question.
12: All righty. If you're a Browns fan, do you want Deshaun Watson to play well, poorly, or just okay? 58% say poorly.
6: Okay. This day in sports history, I'm going to go to you, Marvin.
10: All right. Thanks, DP. Got one here. Dwight Gooden became the youngest pitcher to win 20 MLB games in a season.
6: He was 20 years of age when he did that in 1985. Being in New York to go out and cover the Mets, you know, this was sporadically, but he was the thing. Him and Daryl Strawberry, if you would have said, hey, neither one is going to get in the Baseball Hall of Fame, I would have said you're crazy. Straw should have been one of the great hitters of all time. He had pop. Yeah, Marv.
10: And Daryl Strawberry still had 8 All-Star appearances.
6: Yeah.
10: Even with all those troubles.
6: Yeah. And Doc had 2 pitches, fastball and curveball. That's all he needed. Todd, did you learn anything today?
13: I learned a lot of things, one of which longtime Browns reporter Mary Kay Cabot thinks the AFC North is, quote, ripe for the taking, offering optimism for Cleveland fans.
6: I don't know. Taken for what? Dylan.
12: Todd got out of a ticket by getting on his hands and knees. Good for you, Todd.
13: Do what you
12: got
13: to do.
6: Marvin?
10: You know a lot about Jacksonville basketball.
6: Ray?
12: I work with a bunch of criminals.
6: Todd, what did I learn?
13: Andy Staples taking the over 4.5 wins for Dion's Colorado Buffaloes.
6: Chat GPT work. 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

0: South, it's always college football season. And the king of college football reigns supreme all year long. 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
1: It's week zero, and we have games this Saturday that can affect our playoff bracket. Comes with an asterisk. Chuck Oliver Show on this here Tuesday, and we're talking college football, and we do have games this week, and it's going to be wonderful. And when I say there are games that can affect our play, that is our measuring stick. We know that. What we lead our week, what we lead our show with, certainly once the season gets here, is does this involve my playoff bracket eventually in December when it gets announced? And the truth is, none of these games are as likely to do that as whatever happens with LSU this season, both for its playoff chances and whose playoff chances LSU can wreck. And since that is our measuring stick, NC State, Virginia, get to you tomorrow, maybe. What do you mean? They could win the, no, they can't win the ACC. I would be very surprised. Virginia, God bless them, last year they lost to a five-loss team. And they lost a lot of experience, and they're one of the oldest teams. And credit their vision over there, one of the oldest teams in college football for this season. They got old men in the portal, and I like that a lot. When I say affect our playoff bracket, what I said about LSU is LSU can be a playoff team, or they can wreck someone else's season. The only way that I think NC State, Virginia, this Saturday, week zero, is going to affect our playoff bracket is if either of them can beat Miami and ruin Miami's season. Neither NC State nor Virginia play the Hurricanes this season. So, since it's not as relevant how good NC State or Virginia is because they don't play Miami, that's where the ACC is. That is a one fell swoop sort of conference, almost certainly. If you look at the other games, Stanford does play Miami. That doesn't matter. Stanford's not good enough to do anything about it. The reason, like USC could be a playoff team, and USC is good enough to wreck someone's schedule. USC is worth us talking about. San Jose State versus USC is not. I didn't say we talk about teams. I said we talk about games. We talk about events, things that are actually happening. And so USC, sign me up. I'm intrigued. San Jose State versus USC is a 38.5 point favorite. I don't know what I'll take away. I'm going to watch. And so, like Memphis, what's Memphis got for Navy when they play later? That's an extrapolated out, you know, hey, who's going to get that 12th seed group of five rep? So that's kind of the schedule. And since that's the schedule for week zero, we can talk about them tomorrow or the rest of the week. Today, what's more important? I don't know. Ohio State's roster. And if you haven't seen, there's been movement regarding college players who showed up as true freshmen for the 22 season, exhausted all their eligibility in 23, 4, and 5, and were supposedly done with the game in NFL camps. I don't know. They're working in marketing. There's been news on that. I'll give you an example. Jaden Fielding, do y'all remember him, kicker at Ohio State? He's been in the news about, I may want to return to Ohio State. Folks, I don't think Jaden Fielding was returning to the Buckeyes if he had 6 years of eligibility remaining and would kick for free. Kickers and quarterbacks, those positions in football, sometimes it's a wrap. For kickers and QBs in a particular location with a fan base, front office, whoever, coaching staff, sometimes it's just done. And with Jaden Fielding, I think it was done, but I also read, what is today, Tuesday? I read maybe Saturday that Jaden Fielding was thinking about, because Friday is when the additional ruling came down. We had the Colorado thing. Then we had the Louisiana thing. And so I think it was Saturday I saw, and it was just a blur, but no, Jaden Fielding may return to Ohio State. I was like, really? They want him back? But I know that he's eligible and he's a kicker and you can just drop out of, you know, a helicopter onto a practice field. And that's the one thing. It all is the same. I credit Buddy, and Buddy, I've talked to him a few times. Guy from just down the road from me, Jason Elam, kicked at a place called Brookwood High School, had offers everywhere, went to Hawaii. Why? Because every field is the same. It's like, I'm going to go to Hawaii for 4 years. Most people save up for 51 weeks to have 1 week at a place like Hawaii. He's like, I'm going to have every day for 4 years there. You would think that if there were a position, well, there you go. Now Fielding not returning to Ohio State or any conference member, it looks closer to being a thing. The Big Ten is moving to pass a rule, and that's, I'm using the Associated Press language there, moving to pass a rule. Heath, does that mean like they had a conference call or like the Purdue guy called the Minnesota guy and then he called the Wisconsin guy? We've got to do something about this. Like, that's moving to pass a rule?
2: Yeah, I guess they probably have convened some sort of emergency conference call or something like that.
1: Is that just collusion?
2: No, I mean, you're allowed as a league to have systems to pass rules. I mean, I'm sure they've had emergency meetings on things like COVID and other things before when you have to address a, it's not like a legislative body, like the Nevada State Legislature, for example, meets for 60 days every 2 years and that's it. Like anything other than those 60 days, they've got to call an emergency session and there's specific time limits. Congress, you know, can do what they want. This is kind of what it is. It's closer to just do what you want.
1: The Big Ten, they are moving to pass a rule banning players who declared for the NFL draft and did not remove their names or appeared in NFL tryouts or training camp. Big Ten is moving to pass a rule banning those players from playing anywhere in the Big Ten conference. Yay, Big Ten! If they're the only conference doing it, it's a sucker play. Shake your fist, but Greg Sankey has released a very strongly worded letter. Did we see that? He was very terse and curt and to the point. What he thought damage to the game and all this. I didn't see it presented as a rule. So Big 12 apparently is hot and bothered about it as well. If the ACC lays in the cut, are they going to be able to just like scoop up all the players? There's more to be done here, obviously. But the Big Ten appears to be close with the Big 12 maybe in tow, and then Greg Sankey's angry about it. Again, there are real games this weekend, but none of them are as likely to affect the playoffs as, for instance, LSU. And LSU, I've got some math for you, by the way. If everybody's, you know, clutching the pearls about Lane and his numbers, and he's going to have to start cutting kids? No, he's not. I saw math that said Lane is at 118 players now. That math would be a head count. A tally of carbon-based life force. Sound off! 1, 2, 3, and then the very last guy would say 118. There are 118 players at LSU right now. That's the math of a head count. There's also math that says LSU has 104 players and can still add one. Seen that math? If you were already designated, do you remember when we were going from 85? Like, get however you want past 85. You can give scholarships. You can fund them. They can be walk-ons. But we're going to have however it is these kids are in your program, whether you're paying the way or they are. Whether they're transfers, walk-on, whatever, 105. And when that was being decided, you remember somebody raised a hand, and it's a fair point. Whoa, wait a minute. At Nebraska, for instance, a world-famous walk-on program, so we're going to lose all those kids. Okay, anybody who has already been designated a walk-on at Nebraska or any other school, you don't count against the 105. As long as you stay at that school and you were declared a walk-on already, you don't count against the 105. All right, that means LSU's at 104. So after adding a player, apparently Daquan Wright, after adding a defensive end from Notre Dame. And did you see the defensive tackle that had so much to say about Lane when he left to go to LSU? Defensive Xavier Harris, right? From Ole Miss, who was with the Saints and hurt his foot, so he was just kind of sitting around. Lane says, I'm signing the guy. And Lane's not done. If he is allowed to sign players who have washed out or never really washed into NFL camps, if he's allowed to, Lane may add another. Waylon Lapajo, do y'all know him? Probably not. He started like 45 games at guard at Utah State and BYU because he played four seasons over four seasons. And he was part of Friday's ruling. He's like, oh, cool, I can still play. I don't know. You want an old man guard who's played that many games for you? Lane may add another. The math that counts is 104. Now, I think I've learned, if we want to go the other way with this, I think I've learned to take Marcus Freeman at his word, not a bull spitter. Will Stein, like, I don't know yet. And Will Stein could be Ken Hatfield. If you ever knew Ken Hatfield or knew of him, or look him up. He's worth knowing about. Arrow straight. Bronco Mendenhall, I've heard arrow straight, just a really good dude. Tommy Bowden, there's just Mark Richt. There are some folks you learn what they're about, and you're like, all right, I trust them. I think that's Marcus Freeman. Will Stein, I have no experience yet, so I'm still forming that opinion. But Marcus Freeman, I got my opinion. And that makes his comments stand out a bit more because he started talking about the classroom. Now, it's easy to give platitudes about academics to get you out of telling a kid, because they had a kid who wanted to come back. And he's like, I don't think it would be fair to him to let him in right now to excel on the field and in the classroom. I don't think that's just talk with Marcus Freeman. I think he looks around and says, this is Notre Dame. It ain't easy. We'd be setting a kid up for failure. It'd be predatory. We would get what we would get. He would get nothing. I think that makes Marcus's comment stand out a little bit more because he invoked academics. I believe we will have clarity, probably, at the most adventurous college athletics programs when it comes to building a roster. I think we're going to have some clarity. Classes began yesterday in Baton Rouge. The final day to add a class and begin attending is next Wednesday, September 2nd. So it appears, no matter what the Big Ten does, Greg Sankey, Daquan Wright, did the Eagles claim Daquan on, we want him back. It appears that whatever happens, next Wednesday we will have the LSU roster settled. So it appears there can only be 8 days remaining for that. For other rosters at other college programs, it could be pretty similar, except for, you know, Northwestern, who's on the quarter system. And there's still programs, like good schools on quarter program. And that would be Stanford. That'd be Stanford, Northwestern, a few others. They don't start till the last week of September. So they got all kinds of time. So a declaration and a uniform policy. I think if all four conferences do the same thing, you're going to get a lawsuit about collusion. And then you turn into like a Colin Kaepernick thing where I lost my seasons and I have to sue, and we're just going to speculate about how much you cost me. The good news is I really, really, really do believe this is like that super seniors from COVID. They were going to work themselves out. The players who had 6 years strictly because of that and then a four-game redshirt year, that's worked. This is, at worst, it appears we're one season from working our way through this, and then there will be the next hurdle. So, again, for LSU, I think I can drop them in a fishbowl. They got till next Wednesday, and then we will have clarity. We will take a break. He's now jumping to a next.
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1: 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Told you we got Dave Bar 2 because it's a Tuesday, and that's what we do. Every Tuesday, bottom of hour one, he stays for a couple of segments. And Dave is College Football Matrix. He's a guy that got a laptop and a lot of hard drive, and so he knows what to do with it when football coaches, teams, administrators, boosters, board of regents, whoever gets in touch with Dave, tell me what you have, what your widgets are, hours, people, scholarships, dollars. Tell me what your widgets are and tell me what outcome you would like. And Dave can help you get there. So he's in for his regular Tuesday meeting. Truest reporter for Ohio State, my number four team in the Chuck Oliver Show countdown, Spencer Holbrook. We've had him on going back. He'll join us from Letterman Row. And offense, offense, offense. I'm telling you, I have all the value in the world for running the football and then comment playing defense. I have all the value in the world for I got Julian Sain and Jeremiah Smith and a bunch of other freaks. Brandon Ennis, I think, will be the most he'll be the least respected player maybe in college football, at least to start the season. He's going to be a fourth-year guy running in the slot, doing everything that he's supposed to, and we're all, Chris Henry Jr. I even was talking about Legend Bay. So we'll have Spencer Holbrook on again, talking some Ohio State, and then our truest reporter for the Florida Gators, Hacker After Dark, 1010 XL in Jacksonville. Boy, that's a heritage station. Ryan Green's going to join us, and we're going to talk Aaron Filo, and then we're going to talk the rest of that offense. And this will not be Dallas Baker or Chad Jackson. And both those guys are really good receivers for Florida. I was enamored with them. When I taught Dallas Wilson, I can't get enough of that kid. And he wasn't even the healthy full-time one-ish last year. Vernell Brown was. And then all the other weapons they have, I've talked about it, and I'm getting more excited as the season gets closer. I want to see that offense hum. So we're going to have Ryan Green on. Heath, what's going on with you today?
2: Well, as you kind of noted in the opening, Chuck, I mean, trying to keep track of all this back and forth, legal and otherwise, is an adventure. So just to update a couple of things, Ross Dellinger of Yahoo says SEC presidents are expected to direct ADs against accepting pro players under threat of penalty, that Sankey and the presidents hold authority to deem a player ineligible, fine, or suspend coaches, etc. So that's at least the expectation, that they're going to direct the ADs not to do it. Now, is that different or more effective as a tactic than saying we're going to pass a flat rule against it? If there's a rule, maybe the rule can be sued. If you just say, hey, we're telling you, you better not do it, or we're going to fine you, or we're going to hit you with penalties, and you can test it, and maybe you'll win in court, but do you want to be the AD that finds out in court, oh, well, we'll win. Well, you guessed wrong, and you can't play in the SEC championship game. You want to play that game of chicken? Yeah, that's one way to potentially approach it.
1: I could hear a coach right now saying, nobody told me anything. And I can also very clearly see an athletic director saying, hey, Lane, or whomever. I'll just say whomever. Hey, Lane, I was told by Sankey and all the other ADs, we were all told by Sankey, don't do this. So I'm passing along the message.
2: Well, but again, it's not just don't do it.
1: Oh, I know.
2: There's very clearly the threat of a hammer behind
1: it. If you find me, I could care less.
2: Well, and it goes back to, look, Lane is a guy who has chosen to indulge publicly in conspiracy theories about officiating before as some of his many juvenile behaviors he's demonstrated over the course of his career. So if you're Lane, you got to win games if you want to get where you want to go. You sure you want to stick your finger in the eye for a guy or two at the last minute that may or may not help your team You sure you want to poke that conference in the eye and just count on the idea you get away with everything and nothing will ever come back to bite you? You sure you want to do that?
1: Sankey was angling for an opening to be more forceful than just his forceful letter. I thought the Big 12 may be next. Apparently, ACC's in line, too.
2: Yeah, Ross Dellinger also reporting the ACC is expected to have a pro player ban soon. Again, you know, not passed yet, but it seems like all the conferences are just saying, we at least have to try something. We can't just roll over and say we did absolutely nothing. Congress, help us, please. Because, again, look, it could happen, but good luck with that.
1: Did Texas Tech find Jesus?
2: Yeah, so
1: are they in line with this as well? Or are they still about the kids?
2: Yeah, well, I mean, that's, again, the Big Ten is apparently going to pass a rule today that just says you can't return from the NFL and play for a Big Ten school. If you declared for the draft and didn't withdraw, appeared on a roster, signed a contract, you would be out. Now, again, will somebody sue over that?
1: Yes.
2: Is there anybody that can sue and win in the amount of time? And if they do, again, what are the damages? Like, what proof would you have that you would have gotten income? Because one of the things the Big Ten can say is, hey, we are only 18 out of all these other schools. So you could have gone, we didn't deny you your market. We just said you're not getting it from us.
1: That was the thing I brought up. If all four do this in strict succession, that's why I brought up the Colin Kaepernick thing. Speculative income that you denied me and I can't recover now. So there's no way to definitely know. So I want this number. And Colin Kaepernick got paid. It's all speculative, and that is the risk.
2: But Kaepernick had things he could point to, Chuck. Precedent. He had other quarterbacks, similar contracts, those kind of stats. There is no precedent for anything remotely like this. Dudes available at the last minute coming back from the NFL. Some schools, like you say, like a Notre Dame said, we think they have no value. Not because of rules. We just do not think it would work for us. So how can you assert any kind of meaningful dollar value and say, I would have made $2 million.
1: Well, the judge in Louisiana said, Colorado! And so we've already, once there is a ruling that is left of center, it allows it to be repeated by other judges, and that's some of what we've seen.
2: Well, whatever's going to happen, apparently just dominoes will fall all day, but it sounds like the ACC and the SEC have plans to do something.
1: Huge difference between filing a lawsuit and winning a lawsuit. Huge difference between winning a lawsuit, getting a judgment, and collecting. Like, it's all of that is separate stuff. So will someone sue? 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

0: It's college football time in the South. Now back to more of the king of college football, Chuck Oliver, on Southern Sports Today.
1: It's a Tuesday. Chuck Oliver Show. You know what that means, hour one. We're talking to our good friend from College Football Matrix. It's his deal. It's his Commodore 64. He's got a lot of external hard drives. He got the home drive. He's got the main drive. He's got all of that stuff. And he gets called by NFL teams, agents, players, coaches, administrators, you name it. It is Dave Bartu. Dave, how's your day?
2: Brother Chuck, well, it is it's a great week. I mean, everything's happened at once. We got college football back out here in the West. I got elk bow hunting starting, NFL in a week after that. So all is good.
1: What do you mix your elk sausage with so that it has a little more fat in it?
2: Oh, I'm a pork fat guy.
1: Okay, that
2: so,
1: works.
2: Yeah, when I take it to the local butcher, it's pork fat or beef fat, and for me, I'm a pork fat guy.
1: Yeah, you want to taste like sausage? Fantastic stuff. So, but folks, we cover it all with Dave. Let's jump right into this because we got games starting this Saturday, and I just want to go through. There's an interesting angle that we have talked about with you before, and it's coaches who lose games that their teams should have won and what it has to do with the coaching in that. Let's start in the Big Ten and talk about that because I have questions. Is Ryan Day a good coach? You know, I look at Michigan State. I don't know if Pat Fitzgerald is a good coach or not, but I know that taking care of business when you're supposed to win, that is a – like, win all of those games and then give me an upset. That's what I'm after. That's a floor that I think most coaches want to attain. Any comment about coaches in the Big Ten from that aspect?
2: From that aspect, now, well, you know, something, look at with Ryan, you know, you point out Ryan Day, and I look at, there's two ways of looking at a game, is are you favored to win, right? And at what point did you control the football game, and do you close that game? So now, my lens is a little bit different. I look at how good do you close when you have the momentum and game control lead, and how well do you survive when you don't have it? Because the teams that can survive, that's where you find your national champs. Yep. And your Super Bowl winners. Okay,
1: that's Indiana at Iowa last year.
2: Yeah, you know, can you survive when you don't have your fastball? Now, Ryan Day, when he has his fastball, for his career since 2010, he is 77 and 0. When he hits, if you're sitting next to me at a game and I say, okay, he just hit peak momentum, that is lights out for Ryan Day. Whether it's first quarter, second quarter, third quarter, fourth quarter, you name it, it is absolutely lights out. He closes the deal. So does Kirby Smart. Kirby Smart's only lost once in his entire career. Nick Saban lost five times since 2010. I don't have earlier years because I just don't want to build that big of a database. But, you know, they get it done when they are supposed to. So, you know, as a fan, though, the one of the things I always look at is when do you lose when you're a favorite? And how does that happen?
1: Yep.
2: And so, like a Dan Lanning in my backyard. Dan, he doesn't lose much when he's a favorite. But when he gets behind is your big cue. First quarter. Every game he's lost, he's down at the end of the first quarter. Every game he's been ahead at the end of the first quarter, he's won. Right?
1: That's pretty unreal.
2: Right? It's unreal.
1: It's not supposed to be 100%. It's supposed to be like 88 and 12 or something.
2: Yeah. You know, and the thing is with Dan is because you and I both know Oregon has a ton of talent, both sides of the football. Right? So with Oregon, what happens when they're about to lose a game or when Dan has lost a game? You're behind in the first quarter and nothing is functioning. Your offense, which averages 22 plays a game in the first quarter when you win, and the defense that averages 20 plays faced in the first quarter when you win, now the defense faces 26 on average. The offense is only putting up 15 plays. Nothing's working and you're behind. So that you want to beat Oregon. The first thing is, are you ahead at the first quarter? Because if you're not, Dan hasn't lost.
1: You know, I will tell you, every football coach, almost every football coach who's ever popped out of the womb, we defer. We want the ball in the second half because you have more information and there's an advantage and all. Well, that means you're playing extra defense in the first quarter. And I think of everything, man. When you tell me things like this, I'm like, all right, how does this affect me on a game day? The number one thing almost everyone does is they defer if they win the toss, and it sets them up playing extra defense in the first quarter. That's at least something to consider.
2: What you do
1: with the coin toss.
2: Right, and I've run the numbers on it. And so anybody that defers almost universally in college football, if you defer, your analytics group sucks. Period. Your analytics group sucks if you defer. And so a lot of it.
1: Can I tell you one thing that you just, there are so many coaches, right? If they listen to this, they just got offended, because what about the middle eight? How do I win the middle eight if I don't get the ball coming out of the locker room?
2: The middle eight's useless.
1: We've talked about that. That is what so many coaches, they're like clutching pearls right now.
2: So you take it's funny because I'd never even heard of the middle eight, didn't even care about it until last year. And I was talking with an AD and we were trying to figure out the minutia of hiring correctly and trying to find little cues that say, okay, this guy's good, this guy's bad. And one of the things that he brought up, he's like, well, what about the middle eight? I'm like, what the hell's middle eight? And he explained it to me, and I looked it up, and then I looked up, okay, who has done the numbers? Because, you know, when somebody goes, Dave, there's 60 minutes in this sport, and 8 minutes of it defines nearly 75% of all games. The red flag can't go up any faster.
1: The last 4 minutes of the first half and the opening 4 minutes of the second half.
2: If you take here, I will simplify it. Now, understand that the NFL and college football and FBS and FCS and your high school football is all different. Nothing is ever the same. Using NFL philosophies, usually a really bad idea because it doesn't translate. So if in the last 16 years, 2010 to 2025, 16 FBS seasons, if you remove the scoring of the middle

0: you know, when you look at that middle eight, if you break up the rest of the game by 8-minute segments, for, you know, first 8 minutes of the first quarter, middle eight between the first and second, all of that, in college football, the middle eight is only the fifth most valuable middle eight section.
1: Dave, what I'm hearing right now is if there's a college program that has you on retainer, like it's the kind of thing where two Saturdays out of the year you alert them, this Saturday's different, all right? This Saturday you do defer because the over-under's 81.5.
0: Right? And if your program's any good, you don't have that kind of imbalance, you know? And so, you know, it's even in that case, it is so thin. And I get it. A lot of guys go, well, I'm trying to get back-to-back possessions. The odds of that is literally a coin flip. It is like 50.1 to 49.9 of getting back-to-back possessions in a game. And in FBS football, you only end up scoring back-to-back on less than 25%, and less than 8% of those actually affect the game outcome. You are chasing a ghost. What I mean, in my opinion, okay, if I'm consulting any coach listening right now, at any level, the data shows conclusively football is a complementary sport. You have to be great on offense. You have to be great on defense. When the defense is out there, the offense supports them. When the offense is out there, the defense supports them. When you are playing complementary football for 60 minutes, 60 minutes of hell, foot on the gas, that to me is how you coach. Not, oh, let's focus on the middle eight, because the other thing is when you don't win the middle eight and you think it's part of the culture, now your kids are down. Oh, we didn't win it. Man, our chances of losing went way up.
1: Middle eight is white whale stuff. It absolutely is for some coaches. Your wife must be attracted to intelligence. Is that how you got her? Because,
0: I'm not sure what it is after 30 years, man. But, you know, something. As long as I can make her laugh, yeah. I'm doing okay.
1: Fantastic. Apple pies, elk sausage, make her laugh, and then you'll handle the 15th and 30th. It's all fantastic. Tell you what, we're going to take a quick break. Come back with Dave Bartu and College Football Matrix. 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
1: It's a Tuesday. We're talking college football. We do it all week, all year. We have since 2014. 9 states and 71 sticks. It's a wonderful, wonderful thing. Let's jump back into it from College Football Matrix. It is Dave Bartu. Lincoln Riley, I know he's a good coach. I know he is. Tell me what you know about Lincoln Riley as a head coach. I mean, like, the plays can work. He knows X's and O's. But tell me about him leading a program. And then also tell me what you think you know about Gary Patterson as a D.C.
2: You know, so I'm Lincoln Riley. I've called him Chip Kelly 2.0 for a long time.
1: That's not a compliment.
2: No, it's not. It's not. Because both of them were given the keys to a Ferrari at Oregon and Oklahoma. And the head coach that handed them the keys stuck around and managed everything for them. Bob Stoops and Mike Bellotti, two of the greatest head coaches in my lifetime for college football. And as soon as they lost their Bob and their Mike, you know, boom, everything falls apart. And I realized Chip never had to staff, and he's terrible at it. Riley never had to staff. He's terrible at it on the defensive side. Okay. And then from the recruiting standpoint, neither one of them had to do it, and both of them tanked. Now, USC is slowly coming back to where they're supposed to be, but I think you and I believe that USC not in the top five of national recruiting every year is an absolute travesty. So that in mind, he loses his defensive coordinator, and he goes out and get Gary Patterson. Now, I don't personally know Gary, but I know Gary has been since TCU fired him for having a bad defense and being a regressive head coach. I know that he has been crawling through broken glass for any college football job, head coaching especially. So somehow he talked Lincoln Riley into taking a guy that hasn't called plays in a minute? Years, right? Mm-hmm. I mean, we're talking close to a decade. And he brings him in to be the defensive coordinator at USC. So, which I find ironic that we just talked about deferring when it's going to be a shootout. So,
1: you know, Gary, invoking the name Gary Patterson, you ask anyone, hey, I saw you like the Trojans in your preseason predictions. What are you thinking? They, you know, Gary Patterson's now over on defense. That is a pillar in the USC's a playoff team opinion.
2: I think that's just nuts, dude. I think it's nuts. I mean, look at the guys that have been out and they used to have a fastball. Look, you and I, we agree. There was one point Gary Patterson was the man. Right? I mean, he had it rolling. What he was doing at TCU was awesome. And I don't know what happened, but the wheels came off on that guy. And if you look historically at guys that have been out of holding that play card, taking live bullets, especially the first year, it doesn't end well. It really, really doesn't. So I know Gary used to be good like 15, 20 years ago. But to stake your national championship playoff run on Gary, I mean, if he does it, great. But I am fading the excitement on him.
1: It's so interesting. I don't even know if you ever saw this quote or not, that you bring that up. Because, like, Gene Chizik, he coordinated back-to-back undefeated defenses at Auburn in 04 and Texas in 05. Mm-hmm. When he stepped away and went to SEC Network and then Mac hired him back to be DC, he admitted after he left that second time, he was like, the time away, he's like, I didn't know what I was doing. He's like, literally from a scheme standpoint, from a staffing standpoint, he's like, it took me a full, because you said the first year is kind of rough. Gene Chizik said, it took me the first year to catch back up to what the game was.
2: Right. You know, and there's examples of it all over the place. Jeff Collins at North Carolina. Incredible run at Florida and Mississippi State as a defensive play caller. Incredible. That first year at North Carolina, it didn't last beyond that because everybody got let go because Mac just wasn't getting it done at that point. But he couldn't find himself. Most of these guys can't. And we see it pop up all the time. So I don't believe that Gary Patterson is some sort of trend breaker. And I think we're going back to regular old USC's got to score 55 to win the football game.
1: Wow. All right. right, let's go all the way over to the other coast. Dabo and Clemson. Dabo's got a different tone this year, but he also didn't bring in a single offensive lineman or quarterback, and so either he's still stubborn or he really does like what he has in the room already. Tell me about Dabo heading into the season.
2: You know, so Dabo lost his momentum fastball. Up until a few years ago, he had it. And, you know, I know he likes to point out his close rate when leading and this, that, and the other, but everybody's as good when you're leading through, you know, going into the fourth. So I look at Dabo and his ability to generate the momentum and game control that he had for championship teams, and it's just down a tier. It's just flat down a tier. Now, given the level that Clemson recruits at relative to the rest of the ACC, outside the top 25, less than 9-3, I think you and I feel that's just disappointing. Whether it's Dabo or Gene Chizik or Mack Brown outside the top 25 when you're Clemson is just underperforming the talent. And you look at the hirings that he has, you know, I'm just not seeing where he is building elite talent on the staff. So I think Clemson is just going to be the same old second tier Clemson, not a playoff contender, borderline top 25. And until Dabo can figure out the OCDC combination again, which he had with Venables, you know, until that comes back, I think Clemson's just going to be underperforming the talent by a game every year.
1: All right, last thing. Let's get down to it. I'm going to pick one game from this weekend. Week zero, North Carolina and TCU, they're both on the road in Ireland. It's a 7.5-point game. I will tell you, to see Bill Belichick and Bobby Petrino both lose on the same day, that makes me tingle. And everybody's talking about Lombardi not being there. I'm like, no, the DC's not there. Steve Belichick hadn't been there for like 3 weeks.
2: We got persona non grata on that, right?
1: give me something about this weekend with TCU, okay. a 7 and the over-under's 47.5, if you have any opinion.
2: Oh, I actually do. So one of my new little toys is everybody kind of follows head coaches for their ability to win and cover and totals, but I've applied it to offensive coordinators and defensive coordinators. And Bobby Petrino, in his career as a road underdog, has gone over 62% of the time. Okay, and we know Bobby can put up numbers, right? And Gordon Samus, everybody out there,
1: TCU,
2: understand that name. Gordon Samus, he's the new offensive coordinator at TCU. This guy has an elite ceiling. He is really, really good. And for his career, as a favorite, 62% over. Now, right now the line is down to 47.5. It opened at 49.5. It's dropped down because it is across the pond. You got Belichick on the defense, persona non grata. He's out of the picture. You got two explosive offensive coordinators. Winner, winner, chicken dinner. I'm kicking off the season betting North Carolina TCU over 47.5 this weekend.
1: We normally don't talk about, you know, lights out drops and all that. How do people get this information on a regular basis from you?
2: Oh, okay. So that one, I'm actually coming out with a new website. Okay.
1: Of course you are.
2: Yeah, matrixedgeai.com. It is unbelievable. It's taking everything that I think of and putting it into dynamic HTMLs. It's awesome. And then also with my college football stuff is all on my Patreon account. Go to Patreon, look for CFB Matrix, and you can subscribe there. And everything I just talked about is going to be for every game all year, college football, breaking it down a completely different way.
1: Silly Dave, I appreciate you, brother. We will do it again in 7 days.
2: Thank you, sir. Love you. Later.
1: Dave, part two. So he's saying guns a-blazing, both barrels, this Saturday in Dublin to kick off the season. I see the fact that Petrino's there, and he likes to shine, especially as the underdog, and 62%. You're like, well, that's not much ahead of 50%. That's not how gambling works. If you win 62% of the time, that means you only lose 38% of the time. It's a huge spread. So TCU and North Carolina with a number of 47.5. I think we're going to have Robert Fringo on Friday, I think, from Doc Sports. So we talk more season projections and win totals and over-unders. But I wanted something for this Saturday. Kind of look about. I enjoy a little daily fantasy. So that's what we got again. And USC, the team, sure, that interests me. But the game doesn't, because USC's almost they're a 38.5 point favorite. So that kind of devalues that game. NC State, Virginia, the Hawaii-Stanford thing, Memphis, UNLV. It's a good enough opening weekend when you hadn't had a weekend in 8 months.
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0: 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In the South, it's always college football season, and the king of college football reigns supreme all year long. Now more college football talk with the king of college football. 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
1: We're talking college football because, you know, it's what we do. You're a college basketball fan very much? Last year, St. John's, they're really good. St. John's, in fact, they won 30 games, 18-2 in the conference. And, I mean, the red and white suit showed up. It was just it was a fun season to watch the St. John's men's basketball program kind of explode back onto the national scene. If you go back to the days of Walter Berry and Chris Mullen, like, St. John's was a thing, man, and then it just hasn't been. But they were great this year. Their best player is a 6'7 wing, and he went undrafted. When I say he's their best player, he wasn't only St. John's best player, his best player in the conference. RJ Lewis, 6'7, 200, whatever. And as of last night, he's eligible to play basketball at LSU. He got an injunction. The NCAA had a win on Friday. And then RJ Lewis, in a courtroom in Louisiana, got a ruling in his favor. Again, 6'7 dude who's the player of the year in a conference, who he signed with Utah after he wasn't drafted. Signed with Utah, was traded to Boston. He's already signed and been traded and then signed a different contract with Boston and played with him in the summer league. And now, as of, I don't know, about 15 hours ago, he's eligible. So that's a different sport. We talk college football. It's what we do. But this is the particularly creative way that LSU men's basketball has assembled its roster. LSU women's basketball is doing the same thing. Did you see they signed a girl who's been playing, actually a grown woman who'd been playing professionally in Moscow. She shows up and runs off the pro player from Ukraine, who's like, yeah, I'm not playing with her. Kim Mulkey's just doing what she's supposed to do, build a roster. So again, we talk college football here, but everything that you may see in college hoops, it's just another example. And as RJ Lewis's attorneys stated yesterday, and this is a quote, this is huge, this is monumental, this is precedent. Now, it also could be fines and penalties. Could be. From Greg Sankey and the SEC. I don't know about the outcome of any lawsuit, but if the four conferences that play at the highest level all freeze you out, I don't know what the outcome would be, but I know there would be lawsuits. So as of last night, RJ Lewis is big smiles, everybody happy. I don't know how long that's going to last. Heath, what's going on, man?
9: Well, a couple of things here. Let's start with this. Vanderbilt, we have a quarterback announcement out of Vanderbilt. Blaze Berlowitz will be the starting quarterback to open the season for the Commodores. Now, again, whether or not he's going to finish the season is a very different conversation than starting the season. And if you feel like, you know what, we don't need to put the pressure on Jerry Curtis of being a true freshman starting day one in the SEC, let's go ahead and let him ease into it, get some game time, because he'll certainly play in the first game. There's no question about that, one way or the other, because it's Austin Peay. So if you need him to play, if Berlowitz has played bad enough, you need him to play, he's going to play. And if Berlowitz plays like you would expect they would play, you'll have time for him to play. So you're going to be able to let him play in the first game regardless without the pressure of being named starter. Gives you a chance later on to interject fresh start, energy, whatever you want to call it, when you need it, if Berlowitz isn't tearing it up. On paper, Chuck, this makes a lot of sense, even though nobody thinks Jared Curtis is going to be on the bench very long.
1: No, big picture, we've talked about, actually, this specific example we talked about when we got the news Alabama announced Keelon Russell and Tennessee announced Faison Brandon. We had talked last week about, folks, the battle in Nashville is real. And because there are different goals within that pro, there really are. For this season, there are different goals than they have in Tennessee or at Alabama. Alabama, they made, and Tennessee made the bold choice, the let's be great right now choice. Vanderbilt, I believe, properly has more of a 12-game view. And so Blaze Berlowitz, that's the first thing, is that we're going to do this a little slower with our five-star stud quarterback. But here's the other thing, Heath, the players always know. And you send a real difficult message to your entire roster when they watched one kid win that job every single day, and because he's smaller and wasn't a five-star and didn't get paid money and didn't appear in a movie already. Jared Curtis has done all that. Because he didn't get the job. The players always know. And so coaches, I have seen coaches send a message that practice doesn't matter. And that's just not a message you want to send. So that's part of this as well, I believe.
9: And then ordinarily I wouldn't react to something that happens at Oregon State, but I think this is interesting, Chuck, because Oregon State has named their starting quarterback, and his name is Braden Atkinson. And Braden Atkinson, for those unfamiliar, is a sophomore who transferred in from Mercer after winning the Jerry Rice Award for top player in the FCS last year. And the reason I find that interesting is because one of the quarterbacks he beat out for that job is Malik Murphy, the former Texas quarterback who then went to Duke.
1: Had a good year, Duke.
9: And did all right at Duke, but Duke said we can do better, went out and got Darian Mensah, and so he wound up transferring again. But, Chuck, again, Malik Murphy was a big-deal recruit. If this kid is good enough to come in from the outside and take his place, and he's doing it as a sophomore, unfortunately, this is where we are in college sports. My immediate reaction is, huh, all right, if he proves it at this level, can't wait to see who he's going to be playing for in 2027, because I bet it's not in Corvallis. But I am curious at least to get a look at this guy, because, again, Mercer is not exactly a place that gets a lot of visibility. Had a great year last year. By that program's history, they had been really hot the last couple of years. But they don't get a lot of visibility, so I will not pretend to have seen much of this kid at all. But if he's able to beat out a guy with Murphy's talent and experience, that tells me he's a player. And I am interested to see what he can do at Oregon State. And again, what that might mean for a year from now.
1: Yeah, remember Arch's freshman year, his true freshman year at Texas, Malik was the backup there. And he had to play because Quinn Ewers got hurt again. So I saw that news last night and was looking at Malik Murphy as a kid who really wishes there was an option right now, and I don't think there's going to be for him. Get your academic credits, stay eligible, and maybe take one final swing a year from now. It may be that choice.
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11: I had been looking for a vehicle for a couple months. 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
1: Chuck Oliver Show rolls along on this here Tuesday. We've been counting down the Chuck Oliver Show top 20. We are up to number 4 in America. It's Ohio State. I don't think that's a very provocative thing. That's just me saying, hey, I think they're one of the 4 best, and maybe they could win a national championship. Let's talk to a man who will know. From Letterman Row, Spencer Holbrook. Welcome back, brother. How are you?
2: Doing well. Thanks for having me back.
1: All right, if it were me coming into this season and I saw Julian Sand and Jeremiah Smith and then a couple of freshmen, it's not just Chris Henry Jr., I'm excited about Gross as well, I would have the temptation just to fling it around everywhere. What do you think the offense is going to look like with Arthur Smith in control?
2: I think it's going to be the most balanced group that Ryan Day's had in a long time, to be honest with you. You bring in Arthur Smith not to perfect a passing game because it doesn't need perfected. Ryan Day's done plenty of that in his 7 years at the helm and 9 years overall at Ohio State. This will be year 10 for him with the program. The passing game doesn't really need fixed. The running game did. They were decent at running the ball. They just had 2 monsters at running back in 2024. I still don't think they got enough squeeze out of that orange. And so they're going to bring Arthur Smith in and try to get this thing going. They want to run the football. I know that the receiving recruiting isn't going to slow down, and they're going to throw the ball everywhere, of course, because they can. But, like, they want to run the ball. And I think Arthur Smith is going to challenge these guys, get the offensive line where it needs to be, because there's 4 returning starters on that group, and then start to pound the rock a little bit. Because if there's one thing Arthur Smith does well, it's play action. And if you have Jeremiah Smith and Julian Sayin running play action, you have to respect the run game. I don't really understand how anybody's going to be able to stop it. So if they can run the ball, I mean, it's pretty scary. But, yeah, I mean, the temptation is always there to just throw it around wherever you want.
1: Yeah, that is not Arthur's DNA. You're so right about that. I don't want to relitigate anything from 25, but I'm looking at the Big Ten championship game. The second half, Ohio State, 2 possessions. 1, 12 plays, 70 yards, 6.5 minutes. The next possession, 15 plays, 81 yards, and 8 minutes. They didn't score any points on either of those drives. Is the offensive line going to be better when they need to be better? Because those were some crucial downs that they weren't able to convert on.
2: Yeah, I think that's one of the things, Chuck, that's got me a little perplexed by the off-season conversation with Ohio State. Like, you know, maybe this is scarlet-colored glasses because I live here and I cover the team, but, like, I think they should be number 1 with a bullet. They took Indiana to the brink last year and scored 0 points on 2 trips inside the 5-yard line.
1: Yeah.
2: If they do that, they're probably playing Alabama in that Rose Bowl. They get an easier path to the national championship game, then they get matched up with Indiana again in the title game. Like, I just don't see a lot of holes in this team. The offensive line is one of those things where they had every opportunity to spend in the portal. There were tackles out there who were available. One of them very notably went to LSU. And Ohio State said, no, we're good. We got what we need. They're moving Austin Sarebelle from left tackle to right guard. They're bringing in a third-year guy who has developed in the program, Ian Moore, to play left tackle now. They've got 4 starters back on the offensive line. 3 of them started in the national championship game in 2024. The center is a 4th-year starter. So basically it's like, look, this offensive line should be really, really good. And if it's not, like, you're going to have to answer some really tough questions, because that means your development isn't where it needs to be. Like, when you return 4 starters on an offensive line at Ohio State, you should be mauling people on the interior. And they've got, again, 3 interior guys, guard, center, guard, who started in the national championship game. That's got to mean something. And so, yeah, like, they weren't good enough against Indiana and Miami. Gave up 10 sacks all year last year. Gave up 10 in the last 2 games. So those were really good defensive fronts. You tip your cap to them, but also you just got whipped. So they've got to be better, and they've got games against teams that are going to challenge them and want to whip them up front. And they're going to have to be really, really stout there. I think Ohio State can do it. They've got the talent to do it. They just need to go on the field and prove it.
1: I think I've decided Brandon Ennis is going to be the most disrespected kid entering the season, because we're already skipping past him to, oh, Chris Henry Jr. Throw a bone to Brandon Ennis. He can still have his day, can't he?
2: I think so. You know, crucial 3rd down catch in the national title game 2 years ago. Scored a touchdown on the road to silence a Penn State crowd in that same season last year. Had 2 3rd down catches at a critical point at the end of the first half of the Michigan game. Look, he's not Jackson Smith and Jigba. He's not Emeka Ebuka. He's not going to be a first-round pick from the slot like those other guys were. And that's something Ohio State fans just aren't used to, which is weird. But having a starting receiver who's not going to be a first-round pick is a weird thing for Ohio State fans. They're going to have to get over that, though, because Brandon Ennis is going to play. And he's reliable. He's not open all the time. He's open when he needs to be open. He catches what he needs to catch, and he moves the stick. And there's something to be said for a team full of superstars where you have a dirty work guy, you know, a garbage man who's going to take out the trash for you and pick up 7 on 3rd and 6 on a slant route. You know, he does the right thing and runs into the right guy on a rub route for Jeremiah Smith. He, you know, wards off a safety to help somebody else get open. Like, it's all those little things, not to mention the run blocking. Like, he does all those things. He was just honored as a team captain. That's a 2-time captain. And now he's wearing the Block O jersey, which is the number 0. It's an honorary thing for Ohio State. So, like, he's one of the most respected guys in the entire program. He's just one of the most disrespected guys in the fan base. It's a real disconnect that I really haven't seen much at Ohio State, the disconnect between what the team thinks of a guy and what the fan base thinks of a guy. So, yeah, I mean, he's going to play a lot, and he's going to have to be better than he was last year, but I don't think he's got to be like a first-round receiver for this offense to reach its ceiling. A
1: couple more questions. Spencer Holbrook, Letterman Rowe, our fourth team in the Kings' top 20 countdown before the season. Again, talking Spencer Holbrook, getting him at Letterman Rowe. All right, now talk about Chris Henry Jr., because I haven't been to C-Bus since he showed up, but good Lord, the video looks nice. Is there anything to suggest that he will have a little more gravel than asphalt?
2: He is everything Ohio State wants him to be as a freshman. It's definitely a first round ceiling. He's going to be a superstar at some point in his career. Is it going to be this year? I had a few doubts in the spring because he did look a little like lanky. He looks a little tall but not muscular. He's added a lot of muscle this summer. He looks like, and Jake Butt from Big Ten Network called him an alien because he had a good day out there when the Big Ten Network crew was out there a few days ago and watched the whole practice. I would say alien is like the best way to describe it because he's 6'6". Like, there's not many receivers anymore who are 6'6". They're making all those guys eat cheeseburgers and go play tight end. Yeah. So, like, he's at 215 and he's 6'6". And you kind of just say, go throw it up to him. He's a catch radius guy. He catches in traffic well. He's always done that. The NFL bloodline is obvious. And so if he starts to emerge, I won't be surprised if there's a lineup shakeup because he might just be too good to keep off the field. And then you put him opposite of Jeremiah Smith and say, okay, double Jeremiah. If we got Chris Henry in a one-on-one, we can throw it up to him. So he can change everything. Is he there yet? I'm not entirely sure, but I'm not ready to say that he's not there yet. I think we'll learn a lot about him against Ball State in the opener, believe it or not, because that'll tell us, I think, if they trust him enough to go on the road in Austin and try to do some damage against Texas.
1: All right, I had thrown out the wrong name out there. Legend Bay is a kid that I have been told, watch out for him as well, whether it's slot, running back, whatever. And again, it's pure projection, true freshman, and there's a lot of studs on that roster. But any word about Legend Bay, the true freshman out of Texas?
2: Yes. He is going to play. It's crazy because we keep saying that about all these weapons, but all these weapons need to play. They're all going to have to be on the field. He's a Swiss Army knife. He played all quarterback in high school. He can catch the ball really well out of the backfield. He can catch it out of the slot pretty well. I won't be surprised if they use him in some screens and end arounds and things like that. He can play running back. The question I have about him is, can he go between the tackles? I don't think he needs to go between the tackles. Arthur Smith has done some split back stuff in his past. You know, two running backs with the quarterback, even in the shotgun. Like, if they do that with like a Bo Jackson and a Legend Bay, he could do some damage and not even have to worry about between the tackles as a freshman. I think he's still got to get a little stronger, but he's going to be on the field. They absolutely know that they've got a weapon there they can use, and that's why they fought to get him there even after he signed his LOI to Tennessee and then backed out of it because he didn't actually want to go to Tennessee. And so they fought to get him, and I think they're going to use him early and often. He's a weapon. Where does he fit into all this? Is it a package deal, like where you have to have certain packages for him, or can he just play in standard downs? Like, I have questions about that, but yeah, he's going to be on the field. He's got two much potential, even as a freshman, home run hitting ability that they were missing last year, quite frankly, to keep on the bench.
1: Last thing, Caleb Downs, wow. When you got a safety back there, I mean, you're never naked, and you can always play games up front because you know you're taken care of. Now, the truth is Caleb Downs replaced somebody who was really good. All right, who's going to replace Caleb Downs because he was different?
2: Yeah, I would say Jalen McClain, who started alongside Caleb Downs last year, is going to slide into more of a Caleb Downs role. But also, yes, there's a drop-off, and I don't think anybody is downplaying how good Caleb Downs was. But the things that people were saying about Earl Little Jr., the Florida State transfer, are not normal. I don't know if they thought he was properly used at Florida State or if they just don't have a vision for him that might be unique, because Matt Patricia runs such a unique college defense. It's much more of an NFL system. Like, they are so excited to put Earl Little Jr. on the field. And I've been told that he, you know, Ohio State knows it better than anybody what they look like. I've been told All-American. I've been told potential first-round pick. I've been told, you know, first-team All-Big Ten with a bullet. Like, the things that people are saying about him are not normal. And so they are super excited for him. He's become like a leader in the locker room as well, just, you know, coming in January, immediately hitting the ground running, veteran. He's been at Alabama under Saban. He was at Florida State for a couple of years. Like, he knows what winning looks like, and he knows what losing looks like. So they're super excited about him. I'm not saying that's a one-to-one replacement for Caleb Downs, but I would not be surprised if the drop-off isn't what maybe people think it's going to be with losing that special of a player like Caleb Downs.
1: Man, no, brother, you're right. Earl Little Jr., he had some receiver in his past as well. And when he was at Bama and transferred, Florida State was really happy to get him. Absolutely agree on that one. Spencer, I appreciate you giving us some time today. Thank you so much, man.
2: Thanks. Always appreciate it.
1: All right. Letterman Row is where you can consume Spencer Holbrook, my number four team, which, what does that mean? It means they're good enough to win the national championship, and boy, are they. There is something to a receiver averaging like 18 yards a catch. And there's something to see when Jeremiah Smith gets into the NFL, there's a floor for every defensive back, for every defensive player. Somehow a linebacker decides to get out and pop him on a crossing, I don't know. For every defensive player in the NFL, there is a floor. There is an assumption of, all right, this guy, he's made it all the way up the ladder. He's in the league. Even if the team stinks, there's a floor you can assume for a defender. You can't assume that in college. And you may have a Caleb Downs back there, but you may have a sophomore accounting major who was over-recruited and, for whatever reason, is on scholarship and playing, and, you know, maybe the team's not good, and that's why he's on the field. It can be for a variety of reasons that in college, there's no floor. And so if there's blood in the water one Saturday, the most effective coaches, they think they see it on tape. And then you get to Saturday and you're like, we can cave in that defensive end all day. And it's just going to be weak side toss, weak side toss, weak side toss, weak side toss. We've got that corner. He can't cut. They're going to have to give him help. And then we're going to hit the top, you know, whatever you want to extrapolate that out to. When you see it on tape and then you just hammer it on Saturday during the games. And tough for that kid, because, I mean, he's got a film session he's got to live through. That's their problem. You see a kid, a defensive tackle, that's the one. That's the guy we're going to win going after him, I promise you. So if you have that with Jeremiah Smith, and then you have Brendan Ennis, who, as he said, 3rd and 7, he'll get you 8. He'll catch it. He will. Chris Henry Jr., who's like 6'5", 200 and something pounds, and is filling into his man body. Legend Bay. I said Davion Gross. He's a Florida. Same sort of pre-billing, but just an unbelievable. People talk Tyreek Hill with him, and it's easy to do that because he's only played against high school kids in games that count so far. But Legend Bay, when I asked him, Spencer's like, yep, he's playing. Don't know how much or where, but he will be on the field. All right. Again, appreciate Spencer coming on. You want to take a quick break? Come back with more next.
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1: Doing it all across the network since 2014, 9 states, 71 sticks. It's a wonderful, wonderful thing. I'm going to ask our next guest how's Florida doing at safety, but I also need to ask him how Kentucky's going to do at safety because they got Jordan Castell from Florida. 35 starts. That's not nothing. Aaron Gates, safety as well, going to Kentucky. And then they went into the portal and got their own players and recruits and everything else. But everybody's got to do double duty. Let's welcome on right now Ryan Green, Hacker After Dark, where you can hear him, 1010 XL in Jacksonville. Ryan, how's your day?
2: Hey, Chuck, I'm good, buddy. How are you?
1: Doing pretty good. When I see a kid that's a three-year starter at safety, and I saw Jordan Castell get better at tackling, and then Aaron Gates decided, yep, Lexington's for me as well. Tell me what the Wildcats, we're on in Kentucky, tell any Wildcats fan what they may have in those two transfers.
2: No, I like Castell. I thought he was one of the Gator defensive backs that played reasonably well in the last couple of years. Gates was hit or miss. There were some good days. There were some bad days. But I agree with you. Castell, to me, is the prize of that group, and I think he'll do good things up there in Lexington.
1: All right, let's talk about the big news down there in Gainesville. Aaron Filo is going to be the starting quarterback. That's what a lot of folks were expecting. Were you expecting that as well, or could Tremell Jones and his familiarity and that arm he's got, could that have really gotten him the job, or did Aaron Filo legitimately win it?
2: So, Chuck, basically the way it was explained to me is when Buster Faulkner was hired on by John Summerall, and then obviously Aaron Filo as well comes with Buster Faulkner from Georgia Tech. I mean, it doesn't take a rocket scientist to figure that out. And that was the thought going into the spring. And it's not that Filo played bad in the spring. It's that Tremell Jones, I was told, complicated it because of how well he played in the spring. And I think when you went into the summer months, the thought still was Filo with, again, Tremell Jones maybe complicating it more than they thought it was going to be when this whole competition started. But at the end of the day, I think everybody assumed it was going to be Filo. Now, a lot of people here in Jacksonville, Chuck, were rooting for Tremell Jones. He's a local kid from Mandarin High School, so there was a lot of local ties for him in my neck of the woods, and people wanted to see Tremell win the job. But I think ultimately Aaron Filo was the thought all along, at least for me, so I'm not surprised. And Buster Faulkner really chose him to come with him to Gainesville, and we'll see what Aaron Filo has now.
1: What do you think the vision of the offense is going to be? Because everybody's talked about it. I have. Buster Faulkner, for a couple of years, as good, great as Haynes King was at times, I always heard a whisper of, hey, but Filo's the guy that Faulkner really likes. What do you think he wants to do with him?
2: Well, I mean, the thing is, I don't think Filo is a Haynes King type quarterback. I mean, he's got some mobility to him, but he's not Haynes King. There's no doubt about that. So I think you're going to see more pocket passing. I do think the Wildcat is going to be a big deal with Jaden Ball. They want to get the ball into Jaden Ball's hands as much as humanly possible. So I do think you'll see some direct snaps. You'll see some things along those lines. And you look at the skill position here, Chuck. I mean, you know, you take a look at the three wideout set that they're going to have if everybody stays healthy with Singleton, who would be in the NFL right now, Eric Singleton, if he didn't decide to come to Florida. And then obviously Dallas Wilson, Vernell Brown. That's not even taking into account a couple other transfers who they really like, including Harrison Bailey from Georgia Tech. So they're really excited about the passing game. The question here is the offensive line. And by the way, Aaron Filo has only had two career starts in college football. Let's point that out as well. But they're very optimistic about the running game, very optimistic about the wide receivers. Filo, a lot of optimism, but again, only two career starts. But the offensive line, I think, has been the story this offseason and continues to be. Can they have enough up front for those skill position guys to flourish?
1: What's the thought on that? Because you mentioned Ball. There's a couple of other guys that everybody likes. You went through all the receivers. I've become enamored with Dallas Wilson. I've decided he's going to be the best of the bunch. Tell me about the offensive line then and what the idea is, because they're a week and a half out from playing a game that counts.
2: Yeah, they are, and they brought in some transfers, particularly on the interior of the offensive line. Their center and at least one of their guards are going to be transfers that have played a lot of college football. Younger guys outside of the tackle positions. I think they're pretty much settled on 4/5 of the offensive line, but that has been the question. And to John Summerall's credit, look, a lot of coaches will come in and do coach speak. You know, John Summerall, basically, when he got here, said, look, the strength of the offensive line, literally the physical strength in the weight room, is not good enough. It's not up to where we need it to be. And that was the conversation, you know, February, March, April. And now Summerall at SEC Media Days did come back and say the offensive line took that to heart. They've certainly worked on it. They're happier with where the physical strength is of the offensive line. But this offensive line in Gainesville is not where it will be in 2 years. I don't think there's any question about that. This will be probably the weakest offensive line that Summerall is going to have here. And they're going to have to figure out a way to make it work, as you said, with Florida Atlantic coming up a week from Saturday.
1: That doesn't work. A casual approach for the offensive line. Was it McElwain I'm remembering? He made summer workouts optional. I was like, no, with an offensive line, the only way is through. You have to get in there, work, outwork everybody, et cetera, or else a lot of offensive talent can go to waste. You're right about that. Flip it around to defense. I talked about who Kentucky got. Well, Florida got Brad White. What is your early observations about Brad White? Because he's one of the best in America, and he was kind of anonymous when he was up there in Kentucky.
2: Yeah, everybody that I've talked to loves Brad White. You know, we spend so much time on Buster Faulkner because, as you know, offense sells tickets. But when you talk to people around that Gator program in Gainesville, they'll bring up Brad White almost immediately when you talk about the new staff. Done a great job. Now, he's inheriting a lot of talent. You know, you've got Miles Graham, Jaden Woods is another guy that I think Florida probably, I think Gator fans probably thought Woods was going to leave in the portal. I know he visited Texas, I believe, yet John Summerall was able to get him back, which was a huge get because he was a very, very good edge rusher as a freshman last year. They're hoping that a couple of five-star kids from years past, like L.J. McCray out of Daytona, will flourish. And then one of the guys I'm really interested in, Chuck, is Brendan Bett. And people say, well, who's Brendan Bett?
1: Ooh, I like
2: that
1: him.
2: Is the guy that spit on the USF player last year. And I said on my show that if it were up to me, I would never have him play in a Florida uniform again. I was as disgusted about that as I've been about a lot of things. I was right after Jalen Carter did that in the NFL on opening night a year ago with Philadelphia, and then Bett does it against USF. To that young man's credit, I have been told this by numerous people, that he obviously regrets it in a major way. He's done everything he can to overcome that. He has put in the man hours. He's one of the team leaders now on defense, and he is a complete 180 from the individual he was a year ago. So I'm very anxious to see what he looks like in the middle of that Gator defensive line.
1: Yeah, I had to say, I remember some of the comments I made. Remember the video, Jeffrey Simmons hitting that girl in the parking lot? And now it's like a decade later, and I'm like, I still don't approve that. But Jeffrey Simmons has turned out to be, I mean, just a pillar. So you're right. It's a tough world if there ain't no second chances. Go back to L.J. McCray, because I'm interested in him. He had injuries. He's a third-year sophomore.

0: Can this be a playoff team? I'm just so excited about this offense.
1: Yeah, I am too. Again, cautiously, because I mean, we're anointing Aaron Filo because I know what he did. And he broke all Trevor Lawrence's high school passing records. But again, at the end of the day, he started two college football games. So I'm going to pump the brakes a little bit. Week three against Auburn is just absolutely gigantic. Florida could probably sleepwalk their way to 2-0 with all due respect to Florida Atlantic and Campbell. Week three on the plane, Saturday night, Auburn. That's going to be a big story as to where this Florida season's going to go. Right now, Chuck, I have them 8-4, which would not get them in the playoff. But my goodness, man, if you go from 4-8 to 8-4, I don't know how Gator fans could be anything but excited about that. Florida's biggest problem is they have a three-game stretch of Texas, Georgia, Oklahoma, which is just brutal, and it's going to be when they're injured. It's later in the year. That stretch worries me. I think Florida could be in the 5-1, 6-2 ballpark, and then we'll see what ultimately happens there with those three games in late October and early November.
0: All right, brother. Well, I assume I'll see you up here end of October maybe for Georgia, Florida.
1: Yeah, what an interesting situation that's going to be. I just left the Jaguar practice. They had a joint with the Bucks this morning, and all the construction going on down here, knowing we're going to Atlanta for the cocktail party. Certainly a changing of the guard, but I have no doubt Georgia fans are very excited about that this year.
0: Did anybody throw knuckles? Because whenever you have joint practices, that's always the story. So-and-so had fights.
1: Yeah, there was a little skirmish that actually Trevor Lawrence was involved in. Alex Anzalone, the former Gator. It was interesting.
0: Nice.
1: Trevor was not the initiator of the struggle, but he got in there towards the end once he made sure all his offensive linemen were around him as well.
0: Fantastic move.
1: Yeah, a little skirmish, but nothing like the Saints and the Cowboys last week. When you have a Steiner son German suplexing a Dallas Cowboy player, that was top notch. We didn't see anything like that here today.
0: Fantastic. Ryan, I appreciate your visit, man. Thank you.
1: Hey, Chuck, anytime, buddy.
0: Hacker After Dark, consume him. 1010 XL Jacksonville. You always have fights. And the break it up. And coaches don't want anybody getting hurt or they don't really want you fighting. They like that you want to fight. They like that you are willing to fight. All right, y'all break. Hockey's the most honest one. They just skate around the two guys, and as long as they stay on their feet, you can pummel each other, and as long as nobody else gets in, they'll skate in a little circle around, keep everybody else out, and then when one guy goes down, okay, you got hammered, now it's over. Baseball? How many guys, I'm going to charge the mound, and you're thinking, yeah, and the first baseman will get there, and the catcher will grab me, and all the people from the dugout, and I won't really have to follow through on this. If you are old enough to have watched, this may surprise you, the NFL was just gladiator, horrifically violent game if you go back to like the 50s, 60s, 70s, and 80s. If you want to see just like raw punching going on, an NBA game in the 70s or 80s, folks, you had an enforcer just like NHL teams have enforcers. You absolutely, there's like a Calvin Natt. I know what he was a good ball player and he was also tough. Clay Thompson's dad, Michael Thompson, tough. And it was a different sort of thing there. In the NFL, though, it's more of a symbolic thing in modern days that you do get fights at the joint practices, and it's usually somebody trying to stand out to the coaches. The coaches like the fire. They're going to say they don't, but they really do, I promise you. All right, short break. Heath and I wrap up next.
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1: Ahmad is working his rear end off. He's doing everything we can ask him to do, but just not going to be able to be ready for that first game. We're going to do the very best by him and his team, and our medical team just feel like right now it's in his best interest to hold off. So I want to make sure that I get that out there to the fans now, so there's no false hope there.
2: Eli Drinkwitz, Missouri head coach, being proactive, being responsible, and announcing that Ahmad Hardy will not play a week from Saturday. Mizzou opens at Faurot Field against Arkansas Pine Bluff. David, what's the Arkansas Pine Bluff mascot?
3: I think it's the Lions.
2: Okay. They will open against the Arkansas Pine Bluff Lions, and they'll beat them. Then they play Kansas. Now, Kansas is better than Kansas has been, I guess, but they weren't great last year, and now they don't have that superstar quarterback, and they lost a lot of talent through the portal and didn't get much back. So by whatever you can project, I don't think Kansas is going to be bannered. They're a competitive team, and you can't just, you know, they're not just a speed bump. But if Missouri is playing at the level they want to play at and the talent suggests, then that's a winnable game as well. Okay, well, what after that? Troy and Mississippi State. If we're all assuming that, hey, he's not playing just because it's Arkansas Pine Bluff, that may be the case. And then the next week at Kansas, he's back. And maybe he could play against Arkansas Pine Bluff if it was just Arkansas. Or if it was just like FSU or like... But it's Arkansas Pine Bluff, and so we're going to hold him out. Fine. There's a chance he doesn't play much or at all against Kansas or Troy. You go on the road in the conference, you always have to be on high alert. But Mississippi State doesn't seem to have the same level of talent. Mott Hardy's maybe the best running back in the conference. All respect to Kewon Lacy. If he is healthy and right, then I get him on the field as soon as I can. If you have Jamal Roberts and you think, well, why take a chance at all? Then certainly the first game, but again, I don't know that he'll get a whole lot of work against Kansas if that game goes the way that I think. And then also, again, Troy and at Mississippi State. So there may be an opportunity for Eli to kind of ease into this. Earlier in the day, we got the word that unusual choice from Clark Lee. He didn't start the big money high round draft choice. That's basically what's going on in the NFL. I was at an NFL training camp, this is probably 15 years ago, and a coach on the staff told me two things almost back-to-back. There was a kid that had been drafted, and he was a fullback, and he got drafted in the third round, and he said he can't play. He's making the team. I asked him about that. He said, hey, how's he looking? He can't play. Oh, he's making the team because he's a third-round pick. That's happened in the NFL forever. Jared Curtis is Jared Curtis. Five-star high school stud quarterback, and Blaze Berlovitz will start the season. He'll start the season as starting quarterback at Vanderbilt, and it's an unusual choice because there's money on this, and it's a beatable opponent, and I'm sure both are going to play. When I say unusual, credit to Clark Lee, though, because this is a traditional sort of choice where you don't just throw the kid into the 12-feet water and say, swim. He's going to have an old... Here's Blaze Berlovich's positives. When you look at Jared Curtis, we all know he's tall. He's got an NFL-ready arm. I've heard. When you watch him throw the ball, it just comes off different. Blaze Berlovich, what does he have? System familiarity. Confidence, consistency. It's that sort of battle. So you kind of know how it's going to go. But in the interim, he chose the best quarterback today. And it will resonate with his entire roster. I've said that it will send the right message that practice does matter, because if the kids see somebody who didn't win the job and they wind up getting named the starter anyway, it's a subtle sort of subconscious message. It's a little seed that starts to grow. And even if you did lose a position battle, you have resentment towards the coach. Like if you lost at a different position, you lost it legitimately, even if you really lost it. Then you start to wonder, oh, I'm like Jared Curtis. They just gave him a job. So you remove that. Hey, man, they didn't even hand a job to Jared Curtis. So interesting move, unusual, and I know that there's only so much risk involved, and he will play, and he'll be the starter eventually, but nice approach there, I believe, from Clark Lee. What's swinging, Heath?
3: All right, one injury update note. Matt Zenitz reporting for CBS Sports. Dre Edwards, the Bama five-star freshman who suffered an arm injury, going to have surgery to repair it, but they say there is optimism he'll be able to return early in the season.
2: That's the big, tall defensive back, right?
3: Yeah, they're not defining what early in the season means, but a surgery, but I guess not the kind of surgery that just takes you out of the mix is what the buzz is there for him. Credit to the folks at Mississippi State, Chuck. If you are a school that can do something that does not cost you substantial money and that you know your fans will like and that will, in fact, even potentially make you money, do that thing, whatever it might
2: be. Seems reasonable.
3: Mississippi State is bringing back the interlocking MSU logo. Fans have been calling for this for a while. And now they announced today in video form that, yep, they're going to do that.
2: The cascading waterfall of letters.
3: It's just a smart thing to do. My guess is that they will, if they don't have already a bunch of different merchandise with it that's available, because just because it's an old logo doesn't mean you can't sell it. But whatever new version of it they've got. This is the MSU logo from the Jackie Sherrill days and whatnot. Fans have wanted it for a while, and so now they are officially bringing it back. Wayne Madkin literally appearing in the video.
2: Oh, it's fantastic.
3: So, yeah, good on Mississippi State. This is just a smart move, I think, all the way around for them. Chuck, did you by any chance see USA Today's list that they put out ranking the top 100 college football players?
2: Oh, I did see that, as a matter of fact, yes. Somebody sent that to me.
3: Now, look, rankings are what they are. It's all an opinion, everything else. But one thing really jumped out to me. Total number of Georgia Bulldogs in the top 50. The answer is one. KJ Bolden at number 9 is the only dog in the top 50. Gunner is the next one that shows up. He's at 53. Chuck, there are 5 dogs in the back half of the top 50. But there's one guy. Bolden's the only one in the top 50. Meanwhile, you look, Texas has 4 in the top 15 by themselves. Oregon's got 7 in the top 50. Like, Georgia is getting so much benefit of the doubt because Kirby Smart has been as consistent as it gets. And people just assume that even though they clearly just do not have right now proven star power guys that people nationally know, he'll have them. I don't know who they are yet, but they'll show up and they'll be there because it's Kirby Smart and it's Georgia and they develop from within and they'll have those guys. And maybe they will, but boy, is it just a glaring, considering what this list would look like 2 or 3 years ago, to see the number of stars concentrated in certain teams. Like, again, Ohio State has 2 in the top 6, and then contrast it with where Georgia is right now. It really is glaring.
2: Wasn't it 5 first-round picks off of just the defense?
3: Yep.
2: That one year, like 4 years ago? We've talked about this. Building the kind of program with stability, strength, excellence, all of it, that's built to sustain over a long season, or I got a roster full of game wreckers. I think the game wreckers is what it takes right now to get your way through the bracket. You got to have somebody that the other program just can't do anything about, and the more you got, the better. Appreciate everybody coming here today for your college football combo. Had Dave Bartu because it's Tuesday. We had Spencer Holbrook, our truest reporter for Ohio State, here from Letterman Row. Good buddy Ryan Green, Hacker After Dark down in Jacksonville at 1010 XL. Boy, that's a great station. Appreciate him coming on. And all of you were here, and David on the ones and twos, and Heath. We'll all be back tomorrow.
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2: King here, and boy, can't wait for it to be King Bear. 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

0: players are only allowed to be in contact with coaches for a certain amount of time.
1: Yeah, there's live periods.
0: Right, there's live periods. And that's the same way in the NFL, but those periods are a lot longer. So you're getting a lot more attention with coaches. You're getting a lot more attention with team facilities and being able to work in certain places with strength coaches and all those things. That's one of the main issues. One of the, maybe not main issues, but it's a side issue that does play a factor because all these guys have spent the entire summer on an NFL training program.
1: Believe it or not, Denton, once upon a time, I was recruited by a college or two. You know, I know about the live period, brother, man. You know, when they'll go live. Five go live. Shout out to Jaden Daniels. 310-840-4910. I think the Super League's coming. I just get to the bottom of it. I get to the solution. The solution is a Super League that governs itself and doesn't listen to anyone but itself. Terry's in Detroit. What's up, Terry?
2: Yeah, I think everybody's missing the big picture here. If you got these guys that sign a contract and play, and fight for eligibility, you think the schools don't want to make money off them? And then when you say it, I only heard you say Lane Kiffin as far as the coach, this, that, another, and again, drawback. But let me ask you this question. If you set some rules in the home, who you think will break the rules first? Adolescents, teenagers, or college-age juniors and seniors at that age? Who you think going to break the rules first?
1: You kind of just confused me there, pal. I'm not going to lie. I think this isn't a trick question. I would assume that the teenager is going to break the rule first, right?
2: And what is college players? What age are they?
1: Well, now they're all sorts of ages. That's the problem.
2: And 20-somethings. They going to break the rules probably just as fast as an 18- or 19-year-old would, a 17-year-old would. They going to break the rules just as fast. It ain't the coaches breaking the rules.
1: You think,
2: the rules are being broken by the players.
1: Oh, no, no, no, no, no, no, no, no, no, no. How the hell do you blame? Who? The players can't sign themselves. Come on. You're better than that. 310-840-4949. The player can't sign themselves. The player is the last person that I would choose to blame in this situation. I say it all the time. I'm a product of Montgomery County Public Schools. In the state of Maryland, let's just say the state of Maryland has officially pissed off every high schooler in their jurisdiction. How? I'll tell you next.
3: 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Josh Allen, Joe Burrow, and Lamar Jackson are searching for their first rings, while Jalen Hurts and Baker Mayfield are looking for new deals. Will pressure make diamonds or cause these QBs to crack? Westwood One Sports.
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5: A Better Life with Dr. Sanjay Gupta.
6: Could the way you think about getting older actually change how you age? Sounds far-fetched, but stay with me here. Yale researcher named Becca Levy found that people who hold positive views about aging live on average 7.5 years longer than those who don't. 7.5 years. That's a bigger impact than quitting smoking. Now, believing it alone isn't magic. As author Nir Eyal puts it in his new book, Beyond Belief, your beliefs become your biology by way of behavior. In other words, if you believe you can grow and get stronger at any age, you are then more likely to eat right, to exercise, and keep learning, and your body reaps those rewards. So the next time you catch yourself saying, I'm too old for this, knock it off. The story you tell yourself and the actions that follow, those things matter far more than you think. I'm Dr. Sanjay Gupta, helping you live a better life.
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1: 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I wasn't Dwayne. 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
1: You heard the big voice guy. Let's wrap this thing up the right way. Same way we do it each and every night, putting the show to bed.
2: I'm going to make at least one person in our chat very upset, Linnell, because the direction we're going here to

0: fake at first.
1: So did I.
0: Come to find out it's maybe not so fake. I don't need to give too much of an explanation to start this. I just want an answer, yes or no.
1: No. I mean, come on.
0: You're lying. You try it.
1: First of all, I don't really like chocolate. So, like, that's my first problem.
0: You might not
1: like,
0: try it then. You can't.
1: I'm not a big chocolate dude.
0: A lot of chocolate.
1: Technically, some people may say I am a big chocolate dude, but I'm... I don't like to consume chocolate normally. I like Reese's. I like Hershey with the almond in it. And I
0: think
1: like
0: of this
1: M&Ms.
0: As the same thing. It's, you know, an Oreo style bun, which that it does sounds weird. Like, think of like a muffin. You got mashed potatoes with Oreo pieces in there.
1: Like, who would want that?
0: Who
1: like,
0: came up with that one? And then you get a nice, you know, piece of inadequately fried chicken because KFC is bottom tier fried chicken.
1: Yeah, KFC sucks. Unless they want to sponsor us,
0: we can be bought.
1: We can be bought. It's just a bad idea, man. And I'm not.
0: I would try it.
1: I don't get exotic with my food. Like, the one thing that's been going crazy on social media for like the last year and a half, for real, 2 years maybe going back all the way to COVID, is the donuts, Krispy Kreme donuts with like chicken in between them or a burger, two patties in between them. Like, I'm already big.
0: Well, you know what I'm saying? There's a spot in D.C. that does that.
1: I just would never do something like that, though. Like,
0: it's pretty good.
1: I'm just not a fan of sweet and savory together. It's got to be the right sweet and savory combo. This show was sweet and savory. Appreciate you all. Back with you a little bit later on tonight. Thank you to Denton. Thank you to Oliver. Drake Toll coming at you next.
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0: Good morning, early game crew. If I'm not mistaken, we are now, what, 9? Are we 9 days away? 10. I can't count. But what I can do is, because Jen Jensen's giving me help with her two hands on the other side of the glass saying 10. We are 10 days until South Carolina is playing college football. Until we are playing a game at Williams-Brice Stadium. The amount of fingers on both hands and thumbs, unless you're Jason Pierre-Paul, is that many days away until we are actually playing football at Williams-Brice Stadium. I'm Elijah Campbell. He's Preston Thorne. She's Jen Jensen. And Shane Beamer spoke yesterday, and we're getting to an awful lot about that. That's going to carry us through the entire show. However, I would be remiss if we did not start the show off by saying that we lost a national icon yesterday. Somebody who was born and raised in the state of Tennessee. I get a vote in this. Greatest Tennessean to ever live, to ever walk this planet, died yesterday. R.I.P. Dolly Parton.
1: Yeah, obviously, I think it's fair that you have a vote in this. I say you have an outsized vote in this. And one of the things that was really interesting is that probably growing up in Tennessee, it was something that you didn't even, it was just, she was just around everywhere, all the time, in the places you went, in the stories you heard, and all, you know, this is
0: ubiquitous
1: lore. Yeah, ubiquitous is a great model. But yes, obviously an American legend, one of these people that only America could produce.
0: Oh, absolutely. Right?
1: Only America in a certain time could produce this outsized personality. And I would implore anybody, if you're interested, to learn more about her artistry, her personality, her business acumen. All of those things were at the top levels, aside from the sideshow aspects, right?
0: Yeah.
1: When you really dig into the personalities and things like that, it's really fascinating.
0: Because if you're not from the South, you might just know Dolly Parton as being famous for being famous. Mm-hmm. That's not the case at all. And when it comes to talking about Dolly Parton, the conversation nationally has started off with her music. That's maybe like the fourth thing I get to. Because what makes her the greatest Tennessean to ever live is somebody that took what they ended up earning, because she grew up from nothing, right? Ended up earning an incredible fortune. And instead of saying, you know what, I'm going to commit my life to making more, made everyone's life where she is from significantly better. And it wasn't like it was just one of those recent things where she's like, oh, you know, I'm a little bit older in my life, I need to go ahead and start giving back. No. The Imagination Library, that's probably the philanthropical work that she is most known for, was created the year I was born. So there are kids that are people. They're not kids anymore because I am a grown man. People my age that were getting books from the Imagination Library. My age. That is how long she has been doing this. And my favorite one, though, my absolute favorite one, though, she called it the Buddy Program. Created in 1980 because in her hometown, or her home county of Sevier County, Tennessee, the high school dropout rate was 35%. 35% of kids that went to high school did not finish high school. She pledged that 7th and 8th graders that year would get $500 if they finished high school. And I went and did the inflation calculator yesterday because I've known that story forever. But I was like, how much would that be in today's dollars? It's almost $1,300. Pledging was $1,300 to every single kid that went into that school system that if they graduated high school, they'd get upon graduation. And in 1 year, Preston Thorne, that high school dropout rate dropped from 35% to 6%. In 1 year. That woman single-handedly cut a high school dropout rate in her hometown by 29%. Before I even get into the music, that is what Dolly Parton's about. That is what makes her the greatest Tennessean to ever live. We say this all the time about certain people that pass, but I feel incredibly confident there'll never be another person who is as generous with their time, their money, their resources to make people that in the place where she is from better. So many people in that area, if they do become fortunate enough to get famous, escape it. And for a lot of people, we don't blame them, right? But she ended up making it significantly better. And if you've also never been to Dollywood, that's probably number two before we get to music, right? Dollywood's awesome. almost every single summer when I was a kid. At least one trip to Dollywood. So much fun. So much fun. To this day, it is really cool. Someone's like, Elijah, do you want to go to Dollywood this weekend? I'd be like, absolutely. Sign me up.
1: I read something yesterday that was talking about the her nickname is the Dolly Mama.
0: The Dolly Mama.
1: Because of all of her just very succinct, almost like Yogi Berra-esque type of way with the English language where you can just say something and get to the point of a matter and say it in a way that you hadn't thought of before. And so, yes, a fascinating human being. As I said, there's a podcast called America, Dolly Parton's America, that if you're interested, does a really excellent job of exploring her background and how all of that contributes to the person that she is and the person that she was and the person she'll forever be, because she will live on in the American psyche forever.
0: And before we get to the Shane Beamer from yesterday, one last thing that I noticed yesterday, and this wouldn't have been a surprise, right? Because we all have an expiration date. It happens to us all eventually, even though Dolly Parton seemed like one of those figures that would never die. And honestly, her legacy never will. But maybe the only person in 2026, as divided as we are as a country, where everybody mourned it, everybody, every single human being that you saw talk about this, had some type of tribute post or some level of mourning. Maybe the last human being on planet Earth with a 100% approval rating. The last one.
1: Yeah, I mean, it's remarkable. They were saying that she had the highest non-approval rating, meaning even if people didn't necessarily approve, nobody disapproved. Everybody's like, yeah, cool.
0: Like, I know who that is. Yeah. Yeah.
1: Everybody knows who she was, and everybody was like, yeah.
0: Yeah.
1: We're all right with that.
0: Yeah, that's fine. Yeah, yeah, nothing against her, right? Like, that was definitely a remarkable legacy. That, again, one of one. Now, we'll get back to the football, because the season starts in 10 days. College football is starting itself here in just a few, right? Mm-hmm. But Shane spoke yesterday, and the big news for South Carolina this week was, in addition, 2 weeks before the season started, adding to your roster. For those who don't know, Ethan Johnson, a former defensive back at Appalachian State, spent 4 years at Appalachian State, was not, as to my knowledge, part of an NFL training camp, right? He was one of those that was just kind of waiting for an eligibility ruling as part of the class of 2022, got that TRO in the state of Louisiana, which is allowing him one more year, and he is joining South Carolina for that final year of extrability, if you will. Preston Thorne termed, mm-hmm. or coined term here. So Shane spoke yesterday. What is Ethan Johnson going to bring to the table, though? And how fast could we expect to see Ethan Johnson play? That was one of the hot topics yesterday, and Shane discussed this. This will be cut five, Jen. Here's Shane talking about whether or not we can see Ethan Johnson early.
2: I have this beautiful little spinning icon going.
0: Oh, no. Oh, no. The computer is also mourning. The computer said, I don't know.
2: Apparently it is,
0: today.
2: Yeah.
0: Started for a second.
3: We wouldn't have brought him in if we didn't feel like he had a chance to make an immediate impact, Jack, and we do. Now, it's not easy. Don't get me wrong. He hasn't played since whatever, November, December, whenever their last game was. So that was my question. It was, okay, what's he been doing since then? Like, we don't need some guy that's been, sitting at the house since January. He's got to get in shape and all that. He's been staying active and staying busy. That really helped, because he has played so much football that Clayton and Torian got him, like I said, he was here on Saturday, and on Saturday afternoon after the scrimmage, Clayton and Torian were able to sit down with him and, okay, what did you guys call this in your system? Okay, we call it this. What did y'all call man free? We call it this here. What do y'all call 3 week buzz? Okay, here we call it this. And just trying to get the terminology part of it figured out. But early signs are positive. And the thing with Ethan is he brings experience, because we've got two corners in Judge and Vicari that are competing at a high level, right now, and playing at a high level, I should say. And then we've got some guys behind them that are good players, but are unproven, young, whatever you want to call it. So to be able to add just an older guy in there that can help on defense, help on special teams. He may play zero plays against Kent State. He may play 50 plays against Kent State. I don't really know. You know, we've got to acclimate him quickly and see where he is. But the fact that he's an older guy and he's played a lot of football is an advantage for him because he understands football.
0: And one thing he said too yesterday during another question was that it was unanimous by, you know, the players. He asked the players like Judge Collier, Vicari Swain, all the older players in that secondary, if it was cool to bring in, if they would be cool with bringing in Ethan Johnson. And they all said yes. Might not see him a lot against Kent State. I wouldn't expect to, because I do think there is a pretty significant acclimation period, mostly just on verbiage alone, right? He's played a lot of college football, but he's played in the same, you know, defensive system essentially for 4 years at App State. I think it might take a little bit of time before he knows a lot of maybe the keys and a lot of the terminology required. He said he might see him zero plays Kent State or 50 plays Kent State. I think we're probably closer to the zero side. Even if it's not exactly zero, that number I think is closer to zero than it would be 50.
1: Yeah, I don't want to see him 50 plays because that means that something's gone horribly wrong. I don't think that's what we want to see. I want to see him maybe get in the game, but not necessarily play that many plays. One, little guy, skinny guy. If he hasn't been doing much, it's okay. He can get into shape very quickly. If this was a lineman, I'd be worried, right?
0: Or he's tipping the scales at like four bills.
1: Yeah, you don't want a lineman to have been sitting around not necessarily playing. Because even linemen, if I'm active, the definition for a lineman being active is very much different than a little guy. Little guys, they're running around, they're buzzing around. He'll be in shape. He's
0: a lot of trips to the fridge. That's the activity.
1: Exactly.
0: For
1: the lineman. He's 22 years old. He'll be in shape. We don't have no problem with that. That's an easy thing. So adding him to the roster is a positive message. And again, being able to have somebody extra as a third possible option only benefits the team. The last thing I thought of, this is maybe where the new age of teams is different for these players, because they've been on 7-on-7 teams. They've been on travel ball teams where people are added to rosters all the time, late, at a tournament, next week. And so the old school way of thinking, like, these are my teammates, these are my guys that I grinded with, I don't know if that necessarily exists for the new age, for the newer players, because of the way rosters are constructed in a lot of the times. If you see what I'm saying?
0: Oh, the business-like nature of the sport now is more abundantly clear to players, because I think we've kind of dropped the facade a little bit of, hey, we're just doing this for love of school.
1: My brother.
0: Right? Yeah, like that's, we're dropping that a little bit. You still need to have a lot of that camaraderie thing. I think that's what great teams are made of. But at the same time, maybe we're kind of dropping a little bit of the old show of, you know, we're just a bunch of students that we all go to school together and we are playing football for each other. They know this is a business. This is a multi-billion-dollar business with billion-dollar TV deals and everything that this entire sport produces, and they know that it behooves them to have as good a team as possible that's out on the field with them in order to win football games. I think there's a lot more of an acceptance of that, so I'm not necessarily surprised. It's just one of those things. It is a mixed bag, though, because people are just built differently, right? It's not a one-size-fits-all. Somebody tried to do this at, I'm just picking a school at random, Arkansas, just at random, no reason. Arkansas, you know, Ryan Silverfield asked his defensive back group, maybe they don't want somebody else in there. So it is, you know, it is imperative that Shane talk to the senior leadership, the veteran leadership that's in the back end of that defense, saying, hey, if we add a guy into this room, is it cool with you? I think the asking still matters, but also mature group knows, hey, we could use one more guy back here, especially an experienced one, because really once you get outside of Vicari and Judge, and then you look at the nickel corners, Quayshie and Gerald Kilgore, it's a lot younger, right? Maybe adding somebody who's played a lot of college football, I think they realized would benefit them a ton. Coming up next, though, Shane talked about a lot of things. He had a long opening statement, but he may have dropped some hints about a timeline for Jakarius Peak and Dylan Stewart, and we'll get to that next.
4: 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The Game Network. Columbia, Charleston, Florence, and Myrtle Beach.
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6: Rattler crossing route, got it. And that's Jalen Brooks at the 10, the 5. Jalen going for it. Touchdown, Carolina. Touchdown, Jalen Brooks.
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6: 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He's thrown 6 touchdown passes on the night.
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2: I-20 westbound. Just after Fairfield Road, we have a report of an accident slowing things down a little bit. Weather-wise, sunny, 89 today, maybe scattered afternoon thunderstorms tomorrow, and then could see a pattern of thunderstorm activity Friday and Saturday. Highs, you know, upper 80s or so. Right now, though, starting off your morning, it's a little bit overcast and 73.

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1: I got to give it to Coach Beamer. It was really impressive. It was a 13-minute opening statement yesterday. Now, to take you behind the curtain a little bit, in our first segment of every hour, it's our longest segment, right? We can run up to right at 15 minutes in that one. We cannot go a second longer. And then, of course, at the end of each hour, you hear the music before the segment ends, and that's like our cue to get out because we have a, what we call in this business, a hard out at the end of every hour, meaning to abide by all the network clocks, we have to be done with that segment at that specific second.
2: Regardless of what we're talking about.
1: If we could be in the middle of a conversation, and if we just completely ignore that music and we get hard outed, it's going to commercial whether we like it or not, right? It is going regardless. That music just tells me to get my loud mouth to wrap it up.
3: We're going to do it anyway.
1: And we're going to go to break, and we're going to do it anyway. So when Shane was talking yesterday, I was like, this man is about to get hard outed at his own press conference. We only got 30 minutes here. I was like, this is impressive. It was awfully solid.
3: Kind of like when they're giving the speeches at the Oscars or the Emmys, they would start playing the music to get them to go off stage.
2: Wrap it up.
1: Yep.
2: Wrap it up.
3: Sandstorm started, you know.
1: they're giving him the sign or whatever. But he covered a lot of ground. That to say, he covered a lot of ground. And he did mention a little bit about certain national reports, because he wanted to clarify about Jakarius Peake and Dylan Stewart reportedly not looking likely to be in appearing in game one, which to us around here wasn't surprising. We talked about that, right? Though I think that was after the weekend or at some point late last week. The days kind of all run together for me. But when Chris Lowe's report came out that it was unlikely that Jakarius Peake and Dylan Stewart would be ready for week one, we knew this around here. This was not awfully surprising to us by any means. And, of course, that news made its rounds. And Shane wanted to clarify that this is not anything out of expectation, right? That when that news came out, that's something that we all knew. But he did drop a little bit more of a hint about what the timeline may look like to get Jakarius Peake and Dylan Stewart back in action. Here's Shane talking about it yesterday, so we cut 11, Jen. Here's Shane talking about what the timeline and maybe the benchmarks that they look for during their injury recoveries actually looks like.
4: Yeah, I think for those guys, it's being able to, really, it's contact would be a benchmark, where it's contact with whether it be a blocking sled or another person in practice. There's that contact that has to happen. And then there's that would be a benchmark, certainly, that in my mind is kind of the next step in regards to benchmark. Dylan has been able to, they've been more involved in what we're doing on the practice field over the last week than what they were the first week. There's no question about it. Does that mean they're going full speed? No, but they're a little bit more involved with stuff, whether it be in practice or a jog through pace. And so really a benchmark that would be kind of the next one for those guys, John, would be hitting something or someone physically and then being able to get out there and do it in practice. But again, like those would be kind of the next two benchmarks in regards to playing. And we're getting very, very close to that, because what I'm not going to do is, you know, Dylan gets cleared on a Wednesday or a Thursday, and then he goes out there one day in practice in an 11-on-11 setting, and then we just turn him loose on Saturday. Like, I'm not going to do that to him. That's not what's best for him or our football team. So, you know, we're hitting those benchmarks, and we're certainly on track. There's never been a point in this rehab process with either one of those guys where I feel like we've taken a step back this week or now we're behind schedule. Not one time. And which excites me as we go into the month of September about how quickly they are going to be back out there. Did you have another one? I'm sorry, John.
1: John, in fact, did not have another one. But what you heard right there, a couple things I thought were interesting are what the benchmarks actually are, right? And maybe where they're at, where next they need to just start hitting somebody, which means they're moving around, right? So it's not like they're complete non-participants in practice. There's at least things that they can be doing. I know Fred J.R. Johnson yesterday, when he was speaking, did allude to the fact that Dylan Stewart is off the side doing stuff, right? He is doing physical stuff. He said moving around. I think that was the quote, was he's moving around.
2: Head, shoulders, knees, and toes.
1: He's just calisthenics, baby.
2: Doing stuff.
1: Maybe doing some push-ups. Doing stuff, but moving around. So it's not like, you know, he's at practice wearing a non-contact jersey off to the side and is immobile. So maybe the next step from what you heard from Shane there is actually getting into contact stuff.
2: Maybe. Yeah, I don't know. Shane's very clearly said that they haven't taken a step back and that they're on track. My question now is, what's the track? They could very much well be on track, as if, like, I'm on track to have $1 million by the time I retire. That's a long way away, right? And who knows if that thing's going to end up happening. So, I mean, yeah, they might be on track, but what is the date?
1: I think I might know what it is.
2: Okay.
1: Mostly because if we know how important that game is, I think they know how important that game is.
2: Now, what game would that be?
1: That would be the biggest game of their lives. Mm-hmm. That would be September 19th against Mississippi State. And he's never said this explicitly, so this is not me trying to put words in Coach Beamer's mouth. But what this is if we're trying to find what the reasonable benchmark would be, you may think you can beat Mississippi State without these guys. You may feel really good about your team. But what they know is what we know, and that is that you cannot lose that game. Given how important it is and how much you have the rest of the way, there are four teams on this schedule that made the college football playoff last year. There are, four teams maybe? Yeah, I'd say actually the three defenses that I think are better than yours, you have to play this year. And I don't know how well you feel like you can protect your pocket if Jakari Speak is not playing in any of those games, especially against Alabama, which is the week after Mississippi State. So I don't know this for sure. Again, just doing the speculating thing. But if I have to give a really good educated guess as to what maybe that timeline is on what they're looking at, I don't think they're sweating having Jakari Speak and Dylan Stewart for Kent State and Towson. They'll never say that publicly. You should never say that publicly, right? But I think maybe the feeling in the building is we got to get him back by the time we're playing SEC games, and that starts on September 19th.
2: Well, it's 24 days until then. So it's 10 days until the season starts, 24 days until their season starts, and we'll see how that turns about. Again, we don't have to do a lot of speculating because the time is going to tick. The calendar is going to move forward, and we will see how this ends up happening. But there is a lot that needs to happen for them to in order to stay on course, because even just having contact, you still have to play football, and we'll see where they are from that. So 24 days, we'll see. But until then, I would say, as Dawn Salia said, let the dead be the dead and assume that they will not be there for the first two games.
1: Yep. They are, for all intents and purposes, deceased in a football sense for Kent State and Towson. And I would not expect them to play. If they are healthy enough to play, let's just say they pass all benchmarks and they are good to go for either of those games, that's fantastic. That's great. Then we're not sweating it closer to time to it. But I'm not sweating it if we find out on the, you know, Friday before the Towson game that they're still not making their season debuts yet. Not going to sweat it at that point. But then after that game, the countdown really starts to begin, and then we really get on peak and Stewart watch. Coming up next, though, shout out Tim Duncan. It's time to get big fundamental around here. What have the procedural penalties looked like? Apparently it's been better than last year. I asked Shane what it was like for the second scrimmage. He elaborated. We'll hear from him next.
0: Columbia, Charleston, Florence, and Myrtle Beach. It's 2026 SEC Media Days.
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3: I-20 westbound, just after Fairfield Road. It's a report of an accident there, so anticipate a little bit of a slowdown passing through that section of I-20 westbound. Sunshine and 89 today. Scattered afternoon or evening thunderstorms tomorrow. Friday, much of the same. 86 for the highs. So staying in the upper 80s. For the remainder of this week, right now, it is 73.

0: big fundamental. And one of the reasons Tim Duncan's story is so great is because he was not a flashy player, but he mastered the fundamentals to turn himself into an NBA Hall of Famer and a five-time champion. Different sport? Same sentiment exists, though, in football. We saw last year pre-snap penalties and penalties in general on your offensive line be one of the reasons why your offense struggled a ton. And last week when Shane Beamer spoke, he did talk when he was given kind of like the general overall synopsis of what happened at practice. He said fewer procedural penalties. Fewer penalties, that was one of his bright spots, right? And that resonated with me because last year we did see a lot of sloppiness, especially early on in the season from the offense. A lot of sloppiness. And he said the amount of penalties they had in the first scrimmage this year was significantly better than the first scrimmage of last year. I was really curious as if that sentiment was consistent throughout the board for the second scrimmage. So I asked Coach Beamer what his evaluation was when it came to just playing clean football in that second scrimmage. This will be cut 8, Jen. Here is what Shane had to say.
1: Not really. I mean, they flagged us for having two of the same number on a kickoff return. I'm like, guys, like, I got it on Saturday. Like, right now, yes, we've got a couple different guys wearing the same jersey numbers. We haven't, like, put people in different jerseys. We had SEC officials here on Saturday, and I told them flag everything. Well, by God, they flagged everything on Saturday. So that was a penalty. You know, stuff that you coach, but you got to emphasize that we had a kickoff where, you know, a guy on kickoff return was signaling to the other guy that I got it. Well, you can't put your hand up because that's a fair catch. You know, things that you teach and emphasize, but it's good that it happens. It was good that we had the SEC officials here. We had some things with some, you know, alignment issues in regards to receivers, offensive line, tight end, who's on the ball, who's off the ball to make it a legal formation that they flagged a couple times, and I just stopped the scrimmage and, you know, brought the offense out so they could basically teach what they're calling and what they're looking for. So if you if you take it out, we really didn't have a lot after all that. I think the whole second half of the scrimmage, I think we had two penalties. Procedural wise, I thought it was good. We had the play clock rolling where we were going to emphasize delay of games. We didn't have any of those. Really didn't have a ton of penalties on the play, so knock on wood, we'll go out and have 27 penalties against Kent State. But so far, I think we've been really good, particularly with the pre-snap stuff.
0: That's I would say pretty promising pre-snap stuff, because especially with a new offensive line, right? There's so many different faces. I feel like that's one thing that has a potential to be kind of choppy in your first couple of games of the year. Now, thankfully, you're not playing a team like at least Virginia Tech that can beat you if you're overly sloppy at certain points of just getting to the line of scrimmage and functioning as an offense. But one thing I really wanted to hear, because last year I think they were, 116th in the country in penalties per game and just raw number of penalties per game. Found that to be a little encouraging.
2: That dog won't hunt, very to put it simply. But there's three different types of penalties. It's pre-snap, in-play, post-play. As a team that has discipline, you want to eliminate the pre-snap penalties and the post-snap penalties, the dumb penalties. Those are dumb plays. Anything in the middle, we can work on. We can use our fundamentals to get fundamentally in better positions so that we don't hold or we don't grab or we don't face mask. That's where a lot of the fundamentals are taken care of. But pre-snap penalties and post-whistle penalties are the ones that are indications of a dumb team.
0: Yes.
2: And most likely dumb teams aren't good teams. And if you could just, if you eliminate those things, you give yourself an opportunity to win. And so when you talk about a team being 116th in penalties, a lot of those obviously are going to come pre and post snap. And we had not post snap, but post whistle penalties. And your post whistle penalties would be your unsportsmanlike conduct, taunting, et cetera, all the dumb things that players could do. So you want to eliminate those two sets of penalties. Now you get rid of those. Now we can work on the things in the middle. And the penalties that are during the play can oftentimes be eliminated by practicing your fundamentals, moving your feet, keeping your body square, doing all the things that coaches tell you to do. Just to use basketball for an example, a lot of times people foul because they haven't moved their feet, right?
0: Yep, you're not moving your feet. You're playing defense with your hands and not your feet.
2: You get a foul call. right? Same sort of concept with football, whereas if you would just move your feet another two more steps, you wouldn't have to reach or grab. Or if the defensive back would just turn his head when he's supposed to, he may not get that pass interference call. And all of those are fundamental things that they're obviously working on. So you want to continue to build on those things. But if you can eliminate pre-snap, post-whistle, you have a chance to give yourself an opportunity to win.
0: I'm looking right now at the penalties per game last year. The teams that were the most penalized. There are some really good teams that were on this list. Teams that were either in the college football playoff or on the cusp of it, right? Texas A&M was right behind South Carolina at 117. Texas was the second most penalized team in the country on a per game basis, right? The only team worse than them was Toledo. But think about it that way. Texas A&M, Texas, a team good enough to be in the college football playoff. Maybe one of the reasons why they didn't was because of the penalties, right? And think about how good you have to be to overcome that. Texas A&M made the college football playoff despite being bottom 10 or bottom 20.

0: still lives with us. Some strangely enough. But yeah. And that's what those officials, they do those jobs. They get paid to call all of those penalties. So yes, no, you can't have two players with the same thing. And I understand that, Shane, you have it on Saturday, but the players need to know that.
1: Uh-huh.
0: Everybody's learning this because this is not something that everybody knows and understands. So yeah, they have to call. That's what they get paid for, to come out there on Saturday and call every single thing, even more so, so that you're aware of it and you can get it corrected during practice.
1: I do think that's the right way to go, is if you're going to bring the actual SEC officials into your scrimmage. I would have done the same thing. I would have said, yeah, if there's something you think is mildly close to a penalty, throw the flag, because we need to use it to teach, right? A lot of this is still teaching. I might be mad if you throw that flag on a Saturday.
0: Yeah, it's like,
1: Saturdays in the fall.
0: Right.
1: Right? Like, if that happened again, I might be mad about it. But let's operate under the assumption that they will call everything. Right? And then that maybe better prepares you for an actual SEC football game once you start playing those in a couple of weeks. Coming up next, though, one of the big stories in sports, not just college sports, but all sports in general, NFL players that are dropped out of training camp, coming back to school. Well, the Big Ten started it yesterday. The SEC followed. We'll get to that. We'll also get to Ray on the phone. So hold on, Ray. We'll get to you on the other side. He's listening to the early game.
2: 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The Game Network. Columbia, Charleston, Florence, and Myrtle Beach.
0: Hey, this is Preston here from 107.5 The Game and The Game Network. 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All you have to do is text your name, your business, your phone number to 803-404-6100, and we'll be in touch. There is no catch. Times are tough, but we're here to help you and your business.
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6: 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When I lost my mom, she was only 46. And I lost my dad to cancer. It was the worst pain I ever felt. It made me think, what will happen with the people I love when my time is up? 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

0: before we get to some of the news from yesterday regarding the two power conferences. Power conferences in the sport. We'll go out to the AAA Heating and Air phone lines. Our pal Ray wants to talk about a massive week one matchup. Good morning, Ray. Welcome to the early game.
1: Good morning. Good morning. Guys, I tell you, I know we're 10 weeks out to the start of football season, which is wow, you know. But anyway, but man, I really think that LSU-Clemson game is a reformation game.
0: Mm-hmm.
1: And I'll tell you why. I mean, Clemson, they are on top of the football world. I don't know if there's three other schools in the history of college football that probably had a better run at that time than Clemson. And all of a sudden, Dabo says, yep, here at Clemson, we're not going to get in the portal. We're just going to go with high school kids. We don't do those things here at Clemson. And I'm thinking, Dabo, have you gotten a little bit too big for yourself there? Don't back yourself on a wall like that or back yourself on a quarter like that. So at the same time he said that, Saban and the rest of the coaches, they're out there hitting the portal. And I'm not saying that's the reason for the dip in Clemson. I know they've had some good seasons. I mean, they were in the playoff 2 years ago. But so you got Dabo that says he's not going to mess with the portal. And then you got another coach named Lane Kiffin. He'll get a player any way he can. He's up front about it. Mm-hmm. He's got judges there in his own state that's helping him out. Heck, isn't it the governor, the acting AD right now? I mean, that may be a joke, but I tell you, so I think it's going to be a reformation game. So we'll see what happens. But I think the irony there is it's kind of incredible and unbelievable. But, I don't know what it is. All of a sudden, it's like, and I'm sticking to sports, of course, judges kind of rule the day. I mean, you got Trinidad Chadless in Mississippi, and NCAA pretty much says, well, no, you got no eligibility. Guess what? A judge in the state of Mississippi, probably a grad, no, I don't know, says, oh, no, he's got eligibility. So, I mean, you know, back in the day, which I'm talking like 10 years ago, you never heard about a judge getting involved in eligibility. So we have definitely crossed the fine line here, and it's really interesting to see what's going to happen. But, I mean, Lane Kiffin, I mean, he makes no bones about it. I heard somebody say, well, you know, if Lane pulls these guys in, then he's got too many players on his roster. And I'm thinking, you think Lane Kiffin has a problem coming to some kid and say, well, son, we appreciate everything you did, but you're no longer part of this team. I mean, Lane don't have a problem at all doing anything like that. But I just think the irony of that game is just kind of amazing. But anyway, that's all I got to say. Thanks a lot, guys.
0: Yeah, appreciate the call, Ray. Yeah, I don't know if there could be a bigger contrast in coaches for that game. And one of the reasons why that game is going to be so fascinating. I think LSU's an 8.5 or 9 point favorite already for that game. So the sportsbooks believe LSU's going to win. I think LSU's going to win that game too, but definitely a narrative game for a multitude of different reasons in that game.
2: It's going to be fascinating, and we as a Gamecock Nation have a very tough decision to decide who we're going to cheer for in that game because neither one of them are great choices.
3: Yeah, I don't. I'm not going to cheer for the team in purple.
2: There you go.
0: Hey.
2: Solid. or the team that plays in Death Valley.
3: Yeah, exactly.
0: Both of those narrows it down, yeah. I can totally tell by those context clues who it is you're cheering for on the first full Saturday of the college football season. Oh, man, that's funny. But also, that's kind of leads us into this, right?
2: Perfectly.
0: Perfect. Ray led us perfectly into it. I don't know if Ray, you know.
2: You're on the show grid, Ray?
0: Yeah,
2: what's going on?
0: I don't see him as having access to the Google Doc, but he's found it some way or another. But the Big Ten did it first because the SEC had just a strongly worded letter, and then they finally decided to take a little bit of action after the Big Ten did, where the Big Ten made a rule, and they laid out some punishments for teams that take players that are from the NFL. My only question, Preston Thorne, is would that hold up if we have to go back to Lawsuit City? Because Darren Heitner always does, goes on Twitter and says, yeah, good luck trying that. Good luck enforcing that.
2: It doesn't hold up because they haven't collectively bargained this agreement. And it could very simply hold up, but it will not hold up. But even to that point, the SEC made a rule against this. Against who? Your own people that are doing this. This is mm-hmm. not like this is some outside force that they're trying to keep away from them. This are your coaches that are doing this.
0: Calls
2: your
0: coming from inside the house.
2: Yeah. So are you telling me to build on what Ray just said? Are you going to stop Lane Kiffin and Will Wade from doing this? And you think LSU is just going to say, oh, you know what? You're right, Greg. We're not going to do this. No, they're going to take this to trial and it's going to go to court. And it's going to go to court in Louisiana, and we'll see how that. I'll take my chances on that.
0: Another reason why the whole breakaway from the NCAA conversation is so dumb because conferences are, in a way, this is the conference trial ballooning
2: starting
0: this.
2: That. Yep.
0: And guess what's not going to work? If you broke away from the NCAA, we'd be doing the same stuff as we are right now, because I don't trust everybody to be able to avoid this. If they know that they can get a player they think is going to help them win, and all they need is a judge's sign off on it, and that it can't be enforced by the conferences or the NCAA, they're going to do it. They're going to do it. I think we've learned that lesson pretty clearly by now. My biggest thing, I think this mistake the Big Ten and the SEC made was maybe being public about it. Because if you really want to get away with having some rules, also you're playing the honor code, the honor system here by doing so. Good old-fashioned collusion, right?
2: Good old-fashioned collusion. Just like any good business. Sometimes you need to know what you put on paper, and sometimes you need to know what you don't put on paper.
0: We all just secretly agree on, right? Kind of like the Lamar Jackson quarterbacking thing, right? After the Deshaun Watson contract fiasco, the rest of the league said, hey, no more guaranteed contracts. It's a thing. Hour number two, though, coming up next, and there was some surprising starting quarterback news, but does it mean much? We'll get to it next.
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earlier accidents have been cleared. So that is some excellent news to start off your Wednesday morning. Sunshine today, 89 is our high. Scattered afternoon or evening thunderstorms, a possibility tomorrow and Friday, even into Saturday. 88 for the high tomorrow, 87 on your Friday, 73 right now on 107.5 The Game.

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1: Hour number two of the early game starts right now. I'm Elijah Campbell. He's Preston Thorne. She's Jen Jensen. We are 10 days away from game one of the season, toe meeting leather at Williams-Brice Stadium between South Carolina and Kent State. Also, the day that SEC football starts. I think Missouri plays maybe a Thursday game, but whatever. SEC football starts, which means we have gone through a plethora of quarterbacking news in the Southeastern Conference. Yesterday, we talked about Faison Brandon being named the starter at Tennessee. We talked about Aaron Filo being named the starter at Florida. The day before that, we talked about Keelon Russell being named the starter at Alabama. None of those were terribly surprising. But yesterday, I will admit, I had to double take when I saw Pete Thamel's report that Blaise Berluwitz, yes, that is an SEC quarterback, that is not a Dartmouth lacrosse player. Blaise Berluwitz was named the week one starter against Austin Peay, but Jared Curtis, the five-star plus-plus-plus quarterback that Vanderbilt got, who was, by some websites' accounts, the number one high school player in the country in last year's class, who they got to flip from Georgia to come to Vanderbilt in football, will not start the game, but will take snaps against Austin Peay.
2: I think this is a case of let's play the old guy who we have no loyalty to, trot him out there first, get the young guy some snaps, and eventually the young dude will take over the position.
1: That's what I would expect.
2: That's what I would expect to happen. Now, because you don't bring in a five-star dude for him to sit the bench at Vanderbilt because you've never had this type of guy before. And two, the fans want to see this.
1: The paying customers are dying to see this. That's most important. I feel so bad for Blaise Berluwitz because that first incomplete pass or that first interception or that first just natural mistake he makes on a football field, going to get booed into oblivion. And this is, people know what they want.
2: This is why the new era of college sports is so interesting, because the fans have no loyalty towards Blaise Berluwitz. Typically in this situation, there may be a guy who was with the program for a while, maybe Austin Mack, is something like the Alabama situation, a guy that we're familiar with. We want to see it work, but it just can't necessarily happen. Well, that's not the case. Blaise Berluwitz is a rental just like everybody else, and you treat a rental the way you don't treat your own car. And if it doesn't work out, oh well. There is no sense of that's our guy. The guy coming behind him is the guy, and that's where the pressure is going to start to mount. As you said, if he throws an incomplete pass or if he's just, you know, maybe not especially sharp in the first game. So, yeah, this is probably a pretty tough situation for him, but I don't think this season will not end with him being the quarterback.
1: It does kind of feel like a thank you for your service type starting game. You're playing Austin Peay. Blaise Berluwitz did follow Tim Beck and Jerry Kill from New Mexico State, but followed to be the backup for Diego Pavi. He was never going to be the starter, right? But that's not Clark Lee's guy. That's not who the fans want, right? It also helps that Jared Curtis, not only a five-star plus-plus-plus quarterback and a guy who was the number one player in the country, he was the number one player in the country in their own backyard. Nashville kid, went to Nashville Christian. Well, the guy was pretty much starting varsity games as an eighth grader, right? Been hearing about Jared Curtis from when I was still doing high school football scoreboard shows in Nashville. That's how long a part of the scene he has been. And Jared Curtis is a little bit older, too. Most freshmen that are coming into college, 17, 18 years old. Jared Curtis turns 20 in December.
2: Shout out to that red shirt.
1: Yeah, the high school red shirt. So it's not like Jared Curtis is definitely on the older end of the freshman spectrum here in terms of freshman age. I would be stunned if by the time week three rolls around and Vanderbilt hosts NC State, if Jared Curtis is not starting that game, something has gone terribly awry.
2: Biggest game of Jared Curtis's life, September 19th?
1: Because they got two games before that. Of course, you have Austin Peay at home. They have Delaware at home. Shout out Joe Flacco. Shout out the Blue Hens, Conference USA, Conference Champions. But those are the two games they have leading up to NC State. The NC State one is a big one for them. If Jared Kurtz isn't starting, it tells me really only one thing. Because Blaise Berlewitz, without having to watch a ton of his games, I know he is not as gifted athletically and with his arm that Jared Kurtz is. Because I've seen Jared Kurtz, and I'd be... If Blaise Berlewitz was just hiding in plain sight the entire time as maybe the next best thing, okay, you did a hell of a job of hiding him. But what it would tell me is if that Jared Kurtz is not starting by September 19th against NC State, that he has not mastered that offense. Now, it is a complex offense from the point of it's hard defenses to stop, but it's complex not because of its difficulty to learn, but maybe it's difficulty to master because it's a lot of timing. It's a lot of precision, right? You have to be on schedule everywhere. What made Diego Pavia so great was that he was on schedule with a lot of things. He was great at making reads. Part of being an older quarterback helps, but you're able to make those reads because you've seen those looks from defenses countless times. It becomes just ingrained in you what to do when you see a certain look. Playing in the lower divisions of Tennessee's private school division in their high school football league, not going to see a lot of those same looks. You're not running that same offense. Tim Beck's offense at Vanderbilt is one of the more unique ones in college football. The reason I think Aaron Filo had an edge in that quarterbacking battle at Florida is because he ran Buster Faulkner's offense really well. Blaise Berlewitz has experience in this offense. Ran it at New Mexico State as a backup, ran it at Vanderbilt as a backup, at least in practices. So for Jared Kurtz, what that would tell me is that he has not mastered this thing yet. He is off schedule. He is not making correct reads. That the natural stupid that most freshman quarterback come to college with has not been coached out of him yet, and that they don't feel confident. But that is a dangerous game if you are Vanderbilt, because that kid can play anywhere in the country. He originally committed to play at Georgia, and I don't think he went and flipped his commitment from Georgia to Vanderbilt just for the feel-good story of playing at home and because Nate Bargatze and Theo Vaughn and all the other celebrities that have surrounded themselves with the Vanderbilt football program have coaxed him to be able to play there. I think he's going so he could start immediately because he was not going to do that at Georgia. If you do not start him this year, there is a more than good chance he's going to go where he will play. I don't know how much patience a five-star quarterback who was number one in the country is going to have if he turned down Georgia to come play for you.
2: Yeah, well, it's interesting because he turned down Georgia to go to Vanderbilt. He was not picking between two very high-powered offenses, right? He was going to either play for Mike Bobo
1: or Vanderbilt.
2: So it's not as if he was going to have a offense. The offensive system obviously wasn't that important to him. But you're right about the Vanderbilt system. It's a lot of precision, and it takes a lot of years to master all the nuances of when do I give, when do I hold, when do I throw, who am I reading, et cetera, et cetera, et cetera. Jared Kurtz was somebody who would be more fit for a Kendall Briles style type offense that's simpler, easier to read, easier to adapt to. So, but he knew that going in this.
1: Oh, yeah. I would hope he watched those games closely.
2: I would assume that.
1: Yeah, he wasn't just taking those visits to hang out on the sideline and post pictures on Instagram. You know, Hoping, son, you're watching some of the action that's happening on the field.
2: Yeah, so he knew that going in there, so he understood what type of offense going to run. My question is maybe a bigger question is, who do Vandy fans think they are? Because I think this might influence a little bit of the discussion. Do they think that they're the team that won 10 games last year, or do they think they're Vandy? Because if they think they've arrived, they are not going to be here for playing the backup guy and thank you for your service type starts. If Vandy fans are like the rest of us who get a little taste of success and cannot look back, they want the five-star kid regardless. And so the polite, genteel Vandy fans who were just so happy with their success last year and were appreciative of everything, I don't know if that person still exists. And so that's what I'm curious to see is who do Vandy fans really think they are?
1: Spot on, because all the reaction I've seen is not enthused from Vanderbilt fans. There are not a ton of them.
2: Uh-huh.
1: But the ones
2: we're small but mighty.
1: I know they're not necessarily enthused. It's a, why did you get this guy if he is not going to start in week one?
2: Well, it's very simple. Blaise Berlewitz did not have a cameo in Nate Bargatze's most recent movie.
1: He did not. Jared Curtis.
2: Jared Curtis did. That should let you know where the resources are behind, where the energy is behind, where the momentum is behind this guy, not that guy.
1: Now, if we want to get into something really wild and wacky, you played, you know, the anonymous backup quarterback game. Last year, we did it to where I gave you names of players I think would be backup quarterbacks in college football, and you said to tell me if they were real players or not, or a name I made up. And one of the players on that list was Trinidad Chambliss. One of the reasons why I chose Trinidad Chambliss, because I knew he'd be a backup, and I was like, there's no way they think that this player is real. This is a real name. This has to be something that I made up. Well, Trinidad Chambliss end up actually playing. Not only did he end up actually playing, he was the best quarterback in the Southeastern Conference last year.
2: Mm-hmm.
1: He took the world by storm, and Austin Simmons got Wally Pipped and is shipped off to Missouri. If history follows, for this year's game where I made you pick whether or not the name I threw out was an SEC backup quarterback or a Dartmouth lacrosse player, Blaise Berlewitz was on that list this year. If Blaise Berlewitz ends up becoming the best quarterback in the SEC, we might have tapped into something really scary and supernatural, Preston Thorne.
2: Well, can I move this? Can I just move the ball a little bit forward?
1: You can move it a lot of it
2: okay,
1: forward if you want.
2: Because if we had Trinidad Chambliss, Blaise Berlewitz, I would like to suggest Cutter Woods.
1: Also, equally, if we were not in this market and familiar with Cutter Woods already, Cutter Woods is the perfect name to put in that exercise. The perfect one. Whether it is a fictional name or a Dartmouth lacrosse player, perfect one to put in that group.
2: We do not want to see much of Cutter Woods, and if he does need to play, we hope he's in spot duty and he does very well. That being said, yeah, he would be a name that you would absolutely put there. That's why I'm also, as the texter pointed out yesterday, we're all on NC State Watch, right?
1: We are on NC State Watch.
2: Because
1: we don't want Dave Doran's seat to get too hot to entice Clayton White maybe to take that head coaching job.
2: Let's get ahead. This is the texter who said that yesterday, you get all credit for it, but now we are adopting it as a show. We are all on NC State Watch. We do not want that seat up there in Raleigh to get too hot.
1: Was it 3 o'clock on Saturday? Go Wolfpack against Virginia. We don't want that thing getting too hot.
2: Right.
1: And against Vanderbilt, hey, Jared Curtis, maybe you get your first start there, and maybe your welcome to college football moments come against NC State.
2: There you go.
1: NC State feels mighty about themselves because, you know, they already got a win against Virginia on the schedule. They beat an SEC team that won 10 games last year. Maybe they can pound their chest a little bit, and no matter what type of inevitable late season self-destruction episode happens, it won't deter them from moving on from Dave Doran.
2: Correct.
1: And Clayton White gets to stay here at South Carolina.
2: Correct.
1: Maybe. But that's something to watch now. I did not realize going into the season and to all the talking season stuff that we would have to become de facto NC State supporters, but here we are. Here we are, Preston Thorne.
2: College football, baby.
1: This is peak college football, if I've ever seen it. Coming up next, though, it's the early game morning meeting, and there's a lot of things that matter when you're renovating a stadium. But does the visiting locker rooms matter? Well, according to one very key South Carolina football player who may or may not have had input on it, it does. And we'll elaborate more next here on the early game.
0: Wow, what a play. The Game Network. Columbia, Charleston, Florence, and Myrtle Beach.
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11: I-20 westbound after Fairfield Road. That would be exit 70 on I-20 westbound. Do you have a report of an accident? Sunshine and 89 for the high today. Tomorrow, 88. Friday, 87. Tomorrow and Friday, could see those afternoon thunderstorms rolling in, but the skies are currently fair. It is currently 73 on 107.5 The Game.

The early game. Yes! With former Game Gods Preston Thorne, Elijah Campbell, and Jen Jensen.

0: Oh, maybe the greatest duet ever. It's up there. Also, go to karaoke duet song.
1: It's fire.
0: Go to.
2: Okay, yeah.
1: Definitely could work.
0: Definitely have done it many a time. R.I.P. Dolly Parton. And shout out Kenny Rogers.
1: I had to check. R.I.P. Kenny.
2: I thought so.
1: Yeah, I had to
0: How
1: check
0: long
1: on
0: ago
1: it.
0: Was that? That was, is that recent?
1: Long. Is 2020 recent?
0: Yeah. Still, I get. Well, I mean, on paper, yes. In spirit, no.
1: I think that's a good litmus. I don't know.
0: How do you judge time? That's also another great question. How do you judge time? But for the early game morning meeting, we have more talks about stadium renovation, but how it may affect on-field performance for the visitors and maybe the comfort of the visitors, including input given by one key Gamecock player. That is what we'll be discussing for the meeting.
3: Good morning. Good morning. Good morning. Repeat after me. Today will be an awesome day.

0: awesome day.
1: Oh, it's going to be an awesome day, because one thing we have not talked about a lot when it comes to the stadium renovations is part of phase one was redoing the visitor locker rooms. Now, they're not going to be entering the field. The visiting team will not be entering the field in front of the student section anymore. Some great reporting by Jordan Kay from the state newspaper. They'll be coming out in front of their own visiting fans, which I kind of liked them having to come out in front of the student section and face the music pretty early.
2: Boo! Like,
1: yes, get booed, trash talked, all of that
2: mess. Set the tone early.
1: All of that mess would have been, yeah, it is awesome. But maybe they made the lockers a little more uncomfortable, because Lenora Sellers not only had an internship, he's having an internship at a golf course or a driving range. He also had an internship with Contract Construction, who has the deal to be working on the stadium. And he got to sit in on some of the meetings and even got to chime in. This is from Jordan Case reporting at the state. Go read his article. Highly recommend it. A real fun read there, because didn't know there was this much attention to the visitor locker rooms. Lenoris did say, quote, if there are a lot of lockers, then they've got to talk around the lockers. So there are more lockers. The walls are painted white, not pink, like what Ole Miss in Iowa have done in the past. Weird pseudoscience, I think, that they have going on there.
3: I mean, seriously.
2: I think we moved past that.
3: You really think that's what's... You get a bunch of tough football players in there, you really think pink bothers them? A lot of times they'll wear cleats and...
2: We moved past that.
1: Yeah, I don't think that has anything to do with what happens on the field. I remember even Outside the Lines did a story about it.
3: Mm.
1: And they had somebody explain maybe the psychology behind it. Mm. And I remember even at the time, I'm like 11 years old, man. I'm like, I don't know if that really has much bearing on the outcome of your football games. That is a lot of effort and a lot of painting for what I think probably amounts to nothing. But the walls are white here in the visitor locker rooms, but there are a lot of lockers, so maybe not a lot of gathering space for the entire team. Maybe that has actually more to do with trying to disrupt the routine of your visitors coming into your stadium.
2: Yeah, well, I'll say this, and I know we have children listening right now, but I would say visitors' locker rooms are usually not up to par. They are usually extremely uncomfortable. This is way back in the way back now, but they would not have air conditioning. I don't know if you remember, like Kirby Smart, they brought their own air condition here to Williams-Brice, mm-hmm, because our visitors locker room famously did not have air conditioning.
3: Oh man, that was, I'm sure, a glitch, and once they found out it wasn't working, oh man, we had to get somebody
2: in
3: there.
2: It didn't work. We put in the repair order. We hadn't gotten to it yet. We're working on it.
1: You gotta understand, the ticket's really long.
2: We'll get there.
1: Like, this is an older stadium. You think this is the only thing that we have to work on here? I mean.
2: Yeah, so they wouldn't have any locker room. I remember specific visitors locker room had one shower. It was a shower stand with like six spouts, and the room was maybe this, about half the size of this studio,
1: which is not a very large
2: very large room. So that was a very interesting showering situation for the boys. The old locker rooms up in Death Valley were paper thin walls where we would not even have to raise your voice so that you could hear what the other side was saying. I could be talking, like, there's more space between where I am and Jen on the other side of the wall than there was at the Clemson Old Stadium. In fact, after the infamous push-off game, we could hear Rod Garner in the other room saying, "I'm a cop killer! I'm a cop killer!" Very loudly on the other side of the room. So that was a part of it. So yeah, the lore around visitors' locker room, in my experience, has been true, and none of them were great.
3: Yeah. I do like the one aspect that I like about this change as well is the visitor buses are not parked in front of our stadium.
2: That's true.
1: Yes.
3: I mean,
2: that was tacky.
3: Yeah. I never tacky. Loved that. It's like, everybody come to the stadium and look at their buses.
2: It was tacky.
3: Yeah.
1: Watch the opposing team walk into the stadium.
3: Yeah. You didn't love that.
1: Yeah. Hide them out a little bit.
3: Mm-hmm.
1: A little bit.
2: I submit that they painted the walls white. I submit that they should not have painted. They should have just left it whatever finish it was. And just we didn't get to it.
1: Yeah, sorry. A lot of things going on in the stadium. We're in a really tight timeline here. We're just not going to paint it at all.
2: Yeah, I would submit that, because even white paint is still pretty clean and fresh. Maybe over years it'll get nice and dingy. It has to acquire a dinginess to it. But I think that's one of the requirements of a visitor's locker room. It has to be dingy. It has to be a spot that you would choose not to.
1: Yeah, where you don't want to be. Right. Yeah, but
2: where you know, you like you take your stuff and like, I don't want my stuff touching this floor.
1: Right.
2: It's like the floor is sticky.
1: It's like, you know, I'm gonna hold it until it's time to to change. We're actually gonna hold it here.
2: Yeah, and actually even more ways than one you want to hold it, because the facilities are not great either, right? You want to have bad facilities. It's just functional. You want to have it up to a functional level, the minimum requirement. And I feel like maybe we might have went too luxurious on this.
1: Just by virtue of just painting the walls.
2: Yeah, that's too much already.
1: I'm cool with no air conditioning fitting in there.
2: Fans work fine.
1: Yeah.
2: Oh, it's particularly very loud fans. Like, we don't, hey, so we don't have AC, but we have these really loud fans right here that we turn on every time the coach talks.
1: We can use these. See, that's good.
3: I actually have two in our garage right now. I could be happy to donate. They wouldn't hear a thing.
2: There you go.
1: That would be very kind of you.
2: There you go.
1: Very kind.
3: I'm here to help.
1: When you're talking about some of your visiting locker room experiences, Jeff on the text line says, dang, that's less shower stands than in boot camp. That's messed up.
2: It was one of these old, I think it was Arkansas, if I'm thinking about it. It's like an old memorial type of stadium. So
1: the hardest stadium you've ever had to play in?
2: Yes. So, yes, very similar to that setup where it's just a shower stand and there's like six heads and we have to figure out the shower situation. There's like 80 of us. How are we going to get this done in any amount of time? So, yeah, not a great situation.
1: There was even, you know, using my own athletic experience, there was a team in our region that was notorious, at least within our circles, of maybe using the facilities and forgetting how to flush before we go in there, too, and leaving us a gift.
2: Fair.
1: And it happened every single time. Wow. Every single time we played there. So that hijinks exists when it comes to opposing locker rooms.
3: You think it's the same with women's locker rooms?
1: That's an interesting question. Are they uncourteous?
3: Yeah. You know, is the psychology game different? Now I need to talk to some women's coaches and find out.
1: Yeah. Now I'm really mm-hmm. curious. But I've, you know, been in locker rooms too after, you know, games like collegially when you do get locker room access. And even at different arenas, even the professional arenas, they're not great. The space is atrocious.
2: Yeah.
1: Locker room availability after South Carolina beat UConn. South Carolina had one of the visiting locker rooms. They had like the locker room that's made for the visitors when they for NBA teams when they play the Phoenix Suns or the WNBA when they're playing the Phoenix Mercury. And, buddy, I've never felt more cramped in my life next to a bunch of TV cameras. I got claustrophobic in there. It was so cramped and uncomfortable.
2: Yeah, because it's a visitor's locker room. You don't want them to get too comfortable. You're visiting.
1: Yeah.
2: We provided you space, but move along.
1: The bare minimum required space. So certainly something that maybe we have adopted here to another degree, even with the renovations that have been going on. You could even say that deserves a Denny Green Award because visitor locker rooms are exactly who we thought they were. The same sentiment will exist in sports, and we'll give those awards out next year in the early game.
0: Wow, what a play. The Game Network. Columbia, Charleston, Florence, and Myrtle Beach.
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14: What's up, fellas? 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So call the right play. 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
16: It's the Game Network Traffic Report from the Schroeder's Towing Traffic Center. 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
3: I-20 westbound after Fairfield Road, an accident reported there. Also one on I-77 southbound at Wilson Boulevard. And Tunach Road at Valhalla Drive, you will also encounter a slowdown due to an earlier accident. Sunny today, 89 for the high. Some scattered afternoon or evening thunderstorms Thursday and Friday, 88 for the high on Thursday. Friday, 86 right now, it's 73.

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1: The Bears are what we thought they were. What we thought they were. We played them in preseason. Who the hell takes a third game in a preseason like it's bull? We played them in the third game. Everybody played three quarters. The Bears are who we thought they were. And that's why we took the damn field. Now, if you want to crown them, then crown their ass. But they are who we thought they were. And we let them off the hook.
2: Oh, I nailed it.
3: Too late.
2: Gotta be quick with it. Gotta be quick with it, too. That comes a little bit later than you think it would.
3: Yeah, it's a little bit more delayed than you think.
2: And as Jen pointed out last week, there is a little bit of delay on the video, too, because he definitely slaps the podium and you hear it maybe a second after it actually happens. So that's the challenge. Congratulations if you nailed it on this time. But we are giving out Denny Green awards for who in sports is exactly who we thought they were. And I want to start off with the most predictable thing that could have happened. If you would have told me a few weeks ago that there would be a college football coach who will take a ruling, right, a certain TRO that would allow some guys some extra ability and use it to get players who got cut from NFL training camps and put them on his team. Not just players that were in NFL training camps, players that also played for the previous school he was at before leaving and taking another job. We obviously know who that would be. That would be Lane Kiffin. Lane Kiffin. So here's the thing about the Lane Kiffin saga this week, which is something you could, it's probably an evergreen Senate starter.
3: Here's the thing about the Lane Kiffin saga this week in perpetuity. Yeah.
2: We might have something next week about it too, right? Because that's the nature of it. It's not just that he took Daquan Wright, who got cut by the Cleveland Browns, some reason, just not healthy enough to participate in training camp, but is more than healthy enough to make plans for how he's going to play football this year outside of the NFL. Or Xavien Harris, who is in training camp with the New Orleans Saints. It's the fact that they're two both former Ole Miss players that he coached at Ole Miss that he is also bringing down to LSU. It wasn't enough to give the people in Oxford the middle finger by leaving them in the middle of the college football playoff to go coach a rival. It's another thing, too, to then take some players after the season ended with him to LSU, which he did, and then to do something nobody's ever done before. By taking players that were participating in training camp to come play for him at LSU when the natural fit would be them to go back to Ole Miss. Lane Kiffin is maybe the most Denny Green Award coach in the history of college football, and giving the award to him this week was the easiest layup we could have gotten within the flow of this show's offense.
3: Right on time, right in track. So, but you know what, Elijah, that's not fair because you had the mic. Let's give Lane Kiffin the mic. Let's hear what Lane has to say about why he did this.
4: Do it. So, you know, we have, you know, made a decision to recruit some kids around the country. And, you know, through these multiple injunctions around the country, which this is not a first time, they've been in college sports for a while, a group of players were granted a fifth year of eligibility around the country in multiple sports. And through them winning their injunction and entry into the portal, they're available to recruit. And so ourselves, like many places around the country, are recruiting them. And at the end of the day, you know, because of these rulings, they're either going to play for you or they're going to play somewhere else around the country. So we've made a decision to recruit them, like probably most people are.
2: We made the decision to recruit them, like most people are, like most other people that have not brought players from the NFL onto their team.
3: But you know what? I hear what you're saying, Lane. I love how you did a lot of whataboutism and a lot of look at everybody else, and we're not the only ones, and it's too tough. You can't make any decisions. Look around. You can't do anything like that. but I'm not going to be unfair to Lane because Shane was asked about this also, and I haven't heard this yet. So I want to hear I want to hear from Shane on this issue. Jen, this is going to be clip number 9 from today. This is going to be clip number 9 from today. This is Shane talking about adding NFL players to the rosters.
5: Yeah, I think that's a tough situation when you've got a guy that's been on an NFL team and then comes back and is playing college football after he's been playing professionally. I don't think that that's a road that anyone wants to go down. We're taking the guidance of the SEC, the presidents, the athletic directors, certainly taking their guidance, and I see what's going on out there. I also realize, Jordan, at this point it's a one-time situation about guys that have a fifth year in college that didn't use it. So I don't envision this being a thing next year. We're signing people off the Jaguars in August. This is a one-time thing, but in this one it's always doing what's best for the football program as we follow the guidance of the leadership that we have in this league and at this university.
3: The last part is really interesting because Shane said, as we follow the leadership of this league and of this university. Well, the league has come down and said, we don't want that. This is not something that we want to do. But I think more importantly, the last part of what Lane said was, my job is to LSU and LSU only. Right? That's what he said.
2: That's exactly what he said.
3: So my Denny Green Award is going to go to Will Wade, who is the basketball coach at the University
2: Scoundrel.
3: Of LSU at Louisiana State University. And Will Wade has comprised his whole roster of international pros, pro pros, and guys who have not played in the NFL because that would be football, but guys who have played in the on NBA teams, specifically RJ Lewis, who exhausted his college eligibility, signed a contract, played in the preseason, was cut, and now he is going to be coming back maybe for LSU and Will Wade and the LSU Tigers and the Fighting Will Wades. We'll see how this turns out because the league has said they don't like this, and apparently this is Will Wade's only strategy. So I don't know what's going to happen here.
2: I think Will Wade had like 3 active players on the roster before last week. I know RJ Lewis got a court ruling.

0: know what we're doing in college sports. Well, they told you the rules. And now you're still not going to follow them. You know why? Because college coaches have never followed the rules. They've always been looking for a way to get around, get under, get through the rules. This is what they, this is part of the job description.
1: The sign can't stop me because I can't read.
0: 100%.
1: That
0: always.
1: Meme on blast. That meme on blast. Those are our Denny Green Awards. Coming up next, though, we can air some grievances, including one NFL fan base that I think hates their own fans more than any other organization. You probably know who it is, but if you don't, we'll fill you in next year on the Early Game.
2: Wow, what a play. The Game Network. Columbia, Charleston, Florence, and Myrtle Beach.
3: Hey, this is Jen from 107.5 The Game and The Game Network. If you run a diner, a bakery, a coffee shop, burger joint, or a pizza spot, or that hidden gem everybody should know about, how would you like to get the word out about your business without spending a dime? We got you. All you have to do is text your name, your business, and your phone number to 803-404-6100, and we'll be in touch. There's no catch. Times are tough. We're here just trying to help you get folks in the door of your business.
2: This is a Westwood One Sports Minute.
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1: 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Yes! With former Game Gods Preston Thorne, Elijah Campbell, and Jen Jensen. 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
2: Man, hey, let's just go and get on the line right now, man.
3: 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You're all running out of time. You was late to my practice, sir? Everybody on the line.
2: Come on.
4: Bars. Speaking of layups on this show. My God, I don't know if it could be any easier.
5: The grid fills itself out.
4: This thing was filled out by Saturday afternoon, buddy. I knew who we were putting on the line Saturday night as I'm scrolling through Twitter waiting for a movie to start at the Big Mo, and I'm looking at this video, and I can't believe it's real. I'm like, this has to be AI or something. Deshaun Watson. It's not just Deshaun Watson. We'll put the Cleveland Browns on here too, right? Deshaun Watson initially was going to hold a place on Get on the Line, but the Cleveland Browns as an organization. This might not have been Todd Monken's decision, but you're part of the organization, pal. Your name's on this too. GM Andrew Berry, this may not have been your decision, but your name's on this too. Jimmy Haslam, the owner of the Cleveland Browns, his name is all over. He paid a lot of money for his name to be all over this, and he paid Deshaun Watson a lot of money for their names to be all over this. But after an absolute atrocity of a preseason performance, given all the baggage and everything that's gone down with Deshaun Watson, and given the fact that he's been one of the worst starting quarterbacks in the National Football League since he joined the franchise, that's aside from missing almost two complete seasons because of two different Achilles injuries, Deshaun Watson ends up ripping the fan base and basically burning a bridge that can never be rebuilt. Scorched earth on that bridge between fan base and starting quarterback, saying that the boos are personal. It's not because I stink. It's because it's personal. I have no regrets in my life, but this is more personal. And then the natural reaction, media, fans, everybody, myself included, you cannot play this player. Not just start, you can't play him in that stadium ever again. These differences are non-fixable. And what do the Cleveland Browns do? Just like 48 hours later, decide to name Deshaun Watson as the starting quarterback for week one. Their first home game is week three against the Carolina Panthers. And that's going to go very, very well. I don't think we're going to have any problems there at all. So for Deshaun Watson, Todd Monken, Andrew Berry, and Jimmy Haslam,
5: get on the line. Fair, man. You wrote, I mean, that was a layup, dog. That was an easy one. That was laid, written out. All you had to do was just plug and play and put that one in there. But you said a phrase that I wanted to come back to. You said a phrase, you said something about burning bridges, about being unfixable, about things like that. Well, I would like to take those phrases and move them from my suggestion for Get on the Line, because I'm going to stay with LSU Athletics and I'm going to bring Coach Kim Mulkey. Come down.
4: Speaking of layups and more layups.
5: Coach Kim Mulkey, come here. Now, Kim, I usually defend you. I am one of the few that who defends you. I like the bird feathers. I like the glitter. I like it all. I like how you get in the coach's face. I like the feistiness. I don't like this, though. If you haven't been paying attention, and you may not be aware of the story, but Kim Mulkey had a center from her team leave the team for, quote-unquote, personal reasons. And those personal reasons are because the center is from the Ukraine and Kim Mulkey has recruited another center from Russia. Not sure if you've been paying attention to global politics, and we don't do politics on this show, but no. There seems to be a little bit of a conflict here.
4: And that didn't happen just last night. This has kind of been happening for 4 years now.
5: 2022, yes. There's been a conflict, and not only that, the woman who is a senator from Ukraine, her father is in the Ukrainian military. So she may have a little bit of an extra feelings about this.
4: She had to get a waiver. She was in high school in New York at the time. Had to get a waiver from the high school league to allow her cell phone to be on the bench the night that the Ukraine was being invaded, or the Ukraine was being invaded by Russia. Because she didn't know if her family was alive. And she had to have her phone on the bench and somebody's monitoring it so she could get an update as to whether or not they made it out of Kiev alive.
5: Yep. And this is the player that was at LSU. Now, Kim says, Coach Monkey says that she's going to recruit who she's going to recruit, and her duty is to LSU to bring in the best possible players. She said she talked to the Ukrainian player, and she was hoping that maybe they could be ambassadors to the world for world peace.
4: Ha!
5: And I would like to tell Kim that this is not a movie. This is real life.
4: This is Louisiana State University. This is not Disney.
5: This is, yeah. Those movies were movies, and they were Disney movies. Not quite the same. Some things I just don't think we're going to be able to piece up, or because the power of sport is going to get us through this.
6: With her ridiculousness.
5: Not going to happen. So for that, Kim Mulkey, get on the line. I would say maybe unaware of the situation.
6: Just totally clueless. And if they talk about, oh, you know, we're building a culture and all of this. No, you're not.
5: Yeah.
6: No, you're not.
5: It's gonna be a tough spot. And I'm not even saying just for the girl that's from the Ukraine. You put the girl from Russia in the
6: Correct.
5: Tough spot. Cause like, I didn't, what?
4: Hey, sorry, my nation's invading yours and has been for the last 4 years, and your father's in the middle of this.
6: And did she tell the Russian girl about the Ukrainian girl?
5: We don't know.
4: We don't know.
6: See?
4: And I'd be willing to bet probably not. Early game, third and long hour. That's next.
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14: It's the Game Network Traffic Report from the Schroeder's Towing Traffic Center. 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
6: Still an earlier accident in progress, I-77 southbound at Wilson Boulevard. Working hard to get that cleared up. Also, Two Notch Road at Valhalla Drive. And sunshine, we'll see that again today before some rain activity comes in tomorrow and basically kind of stays scattered possibilities Thursday through Saturday. Again, high today 89, 88 tomorrow, 73 right now.

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0: The early game third and long hour starts right now. I'm Elijah Campbell. He's Preston Thorne. She's Jen Jensen. Our man Thomas is in the video production room here at Studio 803. And yesterday, Shane Beamer spoke after scrimmage number two. Got a little more insight, but really the big news of the weekend going into this week was that there was an addition made to the roster. Now, not oftentimes do we get to talk about an addition right before the season starts. You know, you talk about that in the NFL occasionally, where somebody gets cut from one training camp and gets brought onto another practice squad. That stuff happens. That stuff's normal. It's the business of life in the National Football League. We don't get opportunities to talk about that a lot in college. Now, no, Ethan Johnson is not like Daquan Wright or Xavier Harris. He was not in an NFL training camp before coming to South Carolina, but he was a four-year guy at Appalachian State.
1: Can I make a little note on that really quickly? Because yes. I feel like the term NFL has been getting thrown around very loosely, right? I know what everybody's trying to do, and they're trying to make this into a bigger thing, trying to feel like, right, these were NFL guys, and it's like,
0: they were in training camp.
1: Yeah.
0: Yes.
1: You're not an NFL guy until you, one, make a roster, two, make it to the season. So I understand the sentiment of everybody trying to make this a bigger thing by saying this is an NFL guy, but there's not that much of a difference between us getting Ethan as a dude who exhausted his extra ability and did not make a roster, as opposed to these guys who made a early NFL 90-man roster. They're not NFL guys.
0: No, they're cut.
1: They were cut yeah, early in the process, yeah, right? So I just want to make just a little bit of a distinction. That being said, we did get a player who is very good.
0: Yeah, a really solid player. That would be Ethan Johnson. And one of the things that Coach Beamer talked about yesterday was the addition of Ethan Johnson. Jen, this will be cut five from today's list, because he was asked about the acclimation period and what he thinks Ethan Johnson can bring. Here's Shane Beamer's evaluation of Ethan Johnson, how fast it will take to get him up to speed.
2: We wouldn't have brought him in if we didn't feel like he had a chance to make an immediate impact, Jack, and we do. Now, it's not easy, don't get me wrong. He hasn't played since whatever, November, December, whenever their last game was. So that was my question. It was, okay, what's he been doing since then? Like, we don't need some guy that's been, you know, sitting at the house since January. He's got to get in shape and all that. He's been staying active and staying busy. That really helped, because he has played so much football that Clayton and Torian got him, you know, like I said, he was here on Saturday, and on Saturday afternoon after the scrimmage, Clayton and Torian were able to sit down with him and, okay, what did you guys call this in your system? Okay, we call it this. What did y'all call man free? We call it this here. You know, what do y'all call 3-week buzz? Okay, here we call it this. And just trying to get the terminology part of it figured out. But, you know, early signs are positive. And the thing with Ethan is he brings experience, because we've got two corners in Judge and Vicari that are competing at a high, high level, you know, right now, and playing at a high level, I should say. And then we've got some guys behind them that are good players but are unproven, young, whatever you want to call it. So to be able to add just an older guy in there that can help on defense, help on special teams. He may play zero plays against Kent State. He may play 50 plays against Kent State. I don't really know. You know, we've got to acclimate him quickly and see where he is. But the fact that he's an older guy and he's played a lot of football is an advantage for him, because he understands football.
0: So a few things there. Now, the adjustment of maybe some verbiage in terms of getting up to speed. He may play, you heard Shane say, he may play zero plays against Kent State. You may get him to play 50. I have a feeling it might be a little closer to zero. I think we'll probably see him a little bit, especially in a game against Kent State. But I think that number will be maybe closer to zero than it is 50, if I had to guess.
1: Also, I think we're going on still on the timeline of, yes, the season starts in 10 days versus Kent State, but also there's a buildup to 24 days against Mississippi State. And so the hard deadline is September 19th, in my opinion. So he still has a little bit more time to get ready. And that way, if everybody does everything they're supposed to, they can use those first two games to maybe play some of the younger players, get some of those guys some experience, still work on the depth charts. Meanwhile, you have Ethan over here acclimating himself to the system. And then by September 19th, the full depth chart is actually in place.
0: And one of the reasons why I'd like to see maybe more of those younger guys outside of Judge and Vicari get some snaps at corner is because there is a lot of youth there. And one's the experience thing too, but knowing what you have already. You have an idea of what these players can be in the future, right? I think it's valuable to get as much tape on them as possible to see where they're at right now, right? And determining that depth chart. Really, to me, it almost kind of feels like the Kent State game and Towson for some are just extensions of the scrimmages, right? Because it's still a lot of eval as much as it is game planning to just win a college football game. Now, a coach will never say that publicly, but I am sure maybe the feeling is that because you shouldn't have to expect to be in a four-quarter dogfight with either of those teams.
1: Yeah, and like you said, coaches will never say that publicly, and they're not supposed to, but I can say that. Because these games should be tune-up, not warm-up, because that would be disrespectful, but tune-up, as in we're getting ready to play our conference schedule. High school teams do this. All levels do these sort of things. And when you play the younger players in a game environment, because they're younger, they've never played in front of 80,000 people, they've never worn a uniform before, they never ran out to 2001, they did Sandstorm, they don't know what to do or where to go. All of those things need to be worked out, and these are two perfect opportunities to do that.
0: Fantastic opportunities to do that. Now, how much do you think the addition of Ethan Johnson makes in terms of how you feel about the secondary? I know when we talk about the secondary a lot, with the corners, it is top heavy. We do know that it will be Judge Collier on one side, Vicari Swain on the other side. We do know that at the nickel corner position that Quasheed Scott and Gerald Kilgore are both vying for that number one spot on the depth chart. I think we like both of those guys too. I know I've liked what Quasheed Scott did at Kentucky. I really like Gerald Kilgore as a football player, even if he is making a little bit of a positional change. I like what his skill set is and what he brings to the table, and with his experience too, he's an older guy. But does it change how you feel about after the ones out there on this team?
1: No, not necessarily. It doesn't necessarily change the way I feel. And it makes me feel, to maybe flip the question a little bit, it makes me feel better about the ones because we're bringing in a guy who was a notable performer for 4 years. I think he was third team all conference. So he's a notable player, and it doesn't look like he's going to be projected to be a starter. And so that means that everybody's pretty confident in the first group. So that makes me feel better about what they have. That being said, he's not coming in here to sit the bench. He wants to play. There's alternate corner positions. There will be bumps and bruises throughout the season. Having that additional depth will only make the whole group stronger.
0: And when it comes to scrimmages too, one thing that Coach Beamer talked about last week was a discrepancy in penalties in the first scrimmage this year as opposed to last year. Last year, he said that there were north of 20-something penalties in that first scrimmage. And I think that showed during the season. You started off at a further point behind, especially on offense with a lot of the procedural penalties we saw in 2025. Last week, he said that there were fewer penalties in that scrimmage. I was curious to see if that sentiment held true this week, if they continued to play cleaner football, because naturally that's going to allow you to be able to do more things offensively, to get into more teaching moments of running the offense, doing the more advanced stuff, going from football 101 to more advanced levels of studying your offense and being able to be further along by the time the season starts. So I asked Coach Beamer what the penalty situation was like and whether or not anything changed this week in the second scrimmage. Just we cut eight, Jen. Here's what Coach Beamer had to say.
2: Not really. I mean, they flagged us for having two of the same number on a kickoff return. I'm like, guys, like, I got it on Saturday. Like, right now, yes, we've got a couple different guys wearing the same jersey numbers. We haven't, like, put people in different jerseys. We had SEC officials here on Saturday, and I told them flag everything. Well, by God, they flagged everything on Saturday. So that was a penalty. Stuff that you coach, but you got to emphasize that we had a kickoff where, a guy on kickoff return was signaling to the other guy that I got it. Well, you can't put your hand up because that's a fair catch. You know, things that you teach and emphasize, but it's good that it happens. It was good that we had the SEC officials here. We had some things with some alignment issues in regards to receivers, offensive line, tight end, who's on the ball, who's off the ball to make it a legal formation that they flagged a couple times. And I just stopped the scrimmage and, you know, brought the offense out so they could basically teach what they're calling and what they're looking for. So if you if you take it out, we really didn't have a lot after all that. I think the whole second half of the scrimmage, I think we had two penalties. Procedural wise, I thought it was good. We had the play clock rolling where we were going to emphasize delay of games. We didn't have any of those. Really didn't have a ton of penalties on the play, so knock on wood, we'll go out and have 27 penalties against Kent State. But so far, I think we've been really good, particularly with the pre-snap stuff.
0: So that's a plus. But one thing I think my biggest takeaway was there was I appreciate when it comes to bringing in SEC officials to conduct the second scrimmage that they are as picky as humanly possible. That's kind of how I think I would do it. Is that if you see anything that might be flagged, even if there's a small chance that it is flagged on a Saturday when we start playing SEC ball, I want you to call it here in this setting because we've got to learn some of these things, especially some of the, not just procedural stuff, but more intricate rules. There have been some changes to the rules and how you can line up on special teams, who is deemed an eligible receiver on special teams for things like fake punts. Those things are best learned when you get to be out there and kind of go through the motions and find out exactly what makes it a penalty or not.
1: Yeah, especially when you're doing formational things on offense, whether you're supposed to be on the line of scrimmage or off the line of scrimmage. You have to go out there. You have to tell the line judge or you have to tell the referee whether you're on or off. Making that, verbalizing that or actually lining up makes a difference, because that might make a difference in who's eligible to catch a pass downfield. All those types of things need to be emphasized by the official. And it's one thing for a coach to tell you, but it's another thing to see that yellow cloth fly in the air, because then you know it's on you. Now we have a chance to correct it, because that's what practices are for. We're going to correct these things, but you don't want to see those things happen. And the last thing he said was the idea of pre-snap penalties. You want to eliminate those as much as possible. We'll come back to this a little bit more when we get to game week, but the three penalties that you can get pre-snap, in play, post snap. You got to eliminate the pre snap and the post play penalties. In game, during the play, we can work on those. But if you eliminate those other two, we have a chance to be solid at least.
0: As you look at what happened last year, this is a team that ranked 116th in the country in terms of just penalties per game, not penalty yardage. This is just the amount of times you have been flagged on a game to game basis. South Carolina was one of the worst in college football when it came. That's bottom 20 in college football in terms of being penalized on a per game basis. It may seem small because when we talk, offense and defense, it's how many yards you gain, how many yards you give up. Part of going backwards isn't just giving up sacks. It's committing penalties, especially the really silly ones before the snap or after the snap. But last year, I feel like you had a lot more before the snap, like your center having multiple false starts. It's something we seemingly can't let go of because A, that's something that just shouldn't happen at this level of college football. But B, when you're going backwards enough already, as poor as your offensive line played last year and as poor as your offense operated last year, the last thing you need to do is just give up more free yards in the opposite direction.
1: Yeah, and also you're giving up penalties behind the line of scrimmage. We're talking about some of those holding penalties. There's different levels of penalties. There's penalties of aggression. There's penalties of lack of fundamentals. And a lot of times the penalties that they got last year were because they weren't working on their fundamentals or executing their fundamentals.
0: Coming up next, though, more camp discussion. He spoke a lot yesterday, including giving maybe some slight updates on the availability of Jakarius Peak and Dylan Stewart. Now, we know what the reports are. He clarified a little bit, though, on what the timeline might look like for Peak and Stewart to return to game action. And we'll hear from Coach Beamer coming up next year on the Early Game.
3: 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It's 2026 SEC Media Days.
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9: What's up, fellas? 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In 2024, nearly 12,000 people died in alcohol-impaired driving traffic deaths. So call the right play. 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
12: I-20 eastbound at Broad River Road. We have a report of an accident there. Also in Gadsden, Congaree Church Road at Whistletop Road. And that forecast, yep, it's going to be pretty decent today. It's going to be warm, sunny, and a high of 89. Those scattered afternoon or evening thunderstorms could start tomorrow and might have those chances Friday and Saturday as well. Highs in the upper 80s, but currently actually a little few clouds and actually a couple reports of some mist currently. It's 74 on 107.5 The Game.

0: it's R.I.P. Dolly all day around here.
1: Absolutely.
0: The song, timeless. Timeless banger, too. And you know what? Obviously, Dolly Parton's going to be a winner, too. But if you want to truly honor Dolly Parton's legacy, make somebody a better person today. Make somebody's life a little bit easier today. We'll obviously get into more of that later, because if you want to have a stat of the day, I know that's like Dan Patrick and Dan Levitard's things. They do different like stats of the day. Got a Dolly Parton stat that I dropped in the first segment of the show. And if you missed it, you'll hear it during winners. So hold on, wait for that. Lulu Kesson, also a winner. She'll join us at 8:30. So here in this next segment, but also a winner is updates. Because all summer long, we've been kind of keeping tabs, right, on the progress of Jakarius Peak and for Dylan Stewart. Would you say those are two very important players for this football team, Preston Thorne?
2: Hugely, extremely, very.
0: Big dudes with big importance. Grande importance. I learned that when I was in Spain. That means big.
3: Mm-hmm.
0: Big importance. And we've kind of been getting some updates about being on schedule, right? On schedule to return. Or they're progressing well. Well, Shane got to elaborate a little bit more during yesterday's press conference about what that progress looks like. What are the benchmarks? If we're going to talk about benchmarks that Jakarius Peak and Dylan Stewart have to be able to reach for them to feel comfortable to play them on Saturdays, what are the steps they have to reach? And this will be cut 11, Jen. Here's Shane talking about what those specific benchmarks are.
4: Yeah, I think for those guys, it's being able to really, it's contact would be a benchmark, where it's contact with whether it be a blocking sled or another person in practice. There's that contact that has to happen. And then there's that would be a benchmark, certainly, that in my mind is kind of the next step in regards to benchmark. Dylan has been able to, they've been more involved in what we're doing on the practice field over the last week than what they were the first week. There's no question about it. Does that mean they're going full speed? No, but they're a little bit more involved with stuff, whether it be in practice or a jog through pace. And so really a benchmark that would be kind of the next one for those guys, John, would be hitting something or someone physically and then being able to get out there and do it in practice. But again, like those would be kind of the next two benchmarks in regards to playing. And we're getting very, very close to that, because what I'm not going to do is, you know, Dylan gets cleared on a Wednesday or a Thursday, and then he goes out there one day in practice in an 11-on-11 setting, and then we just turn him loose on Saturday. Like, I'm not going to do that to him. That's not what's best for him or our football team. So, you know, we're hitting those benchmarks, and we're certainly on track. There's never been a point in this rehab process with either one of those guys where I feel like we've taken a step back this week or now we're behind schedule. Not one time. And which excites me as we go into the month of September about how quickly they are going to be back out there. Did you have another one? I'm sorry, John.
0: John did not have another one. No, that was it. John's question was satisfied with that answer there. What that tells me is that They have a timeline in-house, right? And it isn't the start of the season. My theory is, Preston Thorne, that it's probably September 19th against Mississippi State. And if you have no setbacks where they think that they're behind, and the report that came out by Chris Lowe saying that they're not expected to be ready for Kent State tells me the timeline was a little later in the season, I can't think of a more perfect time to be able to get both those fellas back than the Mississippi State game.
2: Yeah, but when they come back for the Mississippi State game, what does that mean? Are they coming back at 100%? Are they coming back that they're able to play? Because while there is a timeline, we don't know what the timeline is. And so they're progressing on the timeline. I'll take that. But I don't know where they started from, and I don't know where they're ending.
0: We're left to guess what the timeline is.
2: Yeah.
0: That's exactly what I'm doing. I have no inside information here. I am simply trying to piece together whatever clues we get from these sound bites and from when Shane speaks, and trying to put together a potential timeline for when it comes back. That's all we're really left to do. And I think with one of the reports, Matt Zenit said that, you know, it is hopeful, optimistic that Peak is back by the Mississippi State game.
2: Which one's better news? Hopeful or optimistic?
0: Oh, optimistic.
2: Okay.
0: Yes, because hope, as we have learned, not a strategy.
2: Not a strategy.
0: Optimism can be.
2: The only other part I would just in listening to is I would just implore everybody, and I would just draw a very distinct line between hitting something and hitting someone, because those are two different activities.
0: Yes, very different activities.
2: You can hit something all day, because that something does not hit back.
0: It is immobile.
2: Yeah. So
0: it is an inanimate object.
2: Hitting a blocking sled dummy, whatever, is not the same as hitting a person, because those are two different things. So I would imagine those are different parts of the benchmarks. I would say hitting something is first, and then you have to progress to hitting someone that is second. And those are two different things. And I don't know the timeline or the distance between those two different things. Also, for these two different injuries, that looks a lot different. It looks a little bit different when you're trying to recover from a knee injury as opposed to recovering from a back injury. And it's where I get into hitting something and versus hitting someone. To me, I still think there's a lot of questions to be asked. Fortunately, I think we should keep asking him, but the time is ticking. The calendar is moving forward, and I would say there's 24 days until September 19th, and then I think we'll have a clear idea of where they are.
0: Because that, for me, that's I'm not budging on the stance of that's really when your season starts, right? That is when you want them both back by. If for some reason Dylan Stewart can't play that and Jakarius Pete can, I still think you're fine. You should be able to beat Kent State and Towson without them. You'll still be a favorite against Mississippi State without them, especially if, you know, you get a lot of production from Kelby Collins and Caleb Herring and Julian Walker at the edge positions, and you're able to get a lot of valuable reps from those guys and your defense starts looking really good, then maybe that can buy Dylan Stewart more time. I think that is a real possibility. But that's usually, that to me, that's the day. That's the biggest game, because that is really the kickstart for the rest of your season. It does not get much easier than Mississippi State. It will get a little easier with Arkansas. I don't know if I could be lower on Arkansas, but that is, yeah, to me, the biggest point is to get them back by that game. Do you find it encouraging, though? Because Fred Johnson was speaking yesterday, too, linebacker, saying, you know, that Dylan Stewart is moving around during practice. He can't participate in a lot of the football stuff, but he did say the words, you know, moving around. So it's not like he's sitting immobile on the sideline and just standing there picking his nose, that there is some activity going on. Does that give you at least a little more hope that maybe within a week we can maybe get back to a little more hitting some things and getting closer to hitting some ones?
2: No. And that's not, this is not for me having inside information. I have to keep stressing that. I don't know what's going on over there, but moving around, that is a wide swath of opportunities and activities that could be considered moving around. Like, that's like me saying I'm going to work out. My workout is not the same as those dudes working out. We're all working out, but I'm stretching. I'm walking. You know what I'm saying?
0: A brisk walk.
2: So I was like, is Dylan's moving around closer to what Preston is doing moving around, or closer to what his teammates are actually doing moving around? That would be what I would need to get a little bit more information on.
0: Coming up next, though, our pal Lulu Kessin from the Greenville News is going to join us. She's been covering practices, been covering this team leading up to the season. We'll get Lulu's thoughts on the 2026 Gamecocks next here on The Early Game.
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3: It's the Game Network Traffic Report from the Schroeder's Towing Traffic Center. 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

I-20 eastbound at Broad River Road, exit 65. We do have a report of an accident there, so anticipate a slowdown as you approach that part of I-20. And sunshine is what we're going to expect today. 89 for the high, then some scattered afternoon or evening storms tomorrow, and potentially Friday and Saturday, highs in the upper 80s. Currently, we're sitting at 74 on 107.5 The Game.

0: Joining us now, the AAA Heating and Air phone lines, our pal Lulu Kesson from the Greenville News. And I got to start this thing off by talking to Lulu about this because, Preston Thorne, you know my love for the Friday Night Lights movie and the book.
1: Mm-hmm.
0: I have never ventured into the show. Lulu Kesson loves the show, and she has made it her mission to try to convince me to start the show. And Lulu, I will say, so far, so good. You've at least got me to consider watching the show.
2: Awesome. I will take it. I feel like that's progress. It's further than I've gotten with Michael Sahls and Jordan Kay. So I feel like if I just keep going, maybe you can inspire them, and it's just a whole chain reaction.
0: You did give me the synopsis of the pilot episode, and I think if I start that, I can maybe buy into it. Something which I thought I would not have done just a mere weeks ago when Preston and I were talking about Friday Night Lights on this same show. So I think I softened up a little bit on my stance of being open to the show. So we can credit Lulu for that. So when I come in a couple of weeks and I give you a full breakdown of the series, you'll know why. You'll know where the peer pressure came from.
3: All right. I haven't seen the series either, so that might further the chain reaction.
0: It just might. That means Lulu Kesson would be the most influential person in the media corps immediately.
2: I'll take it. It's worth it. I'll inspire whoever I need to.
0: And hopefully this football team, Lulu, inspires Gamecock fans to buy back in. I think some are already bought in. There's a lot of excitement for some. I think it's really a real Rorschach test as to who you ask if they're excited for the season or not. And understandable having any concerns coming off of a 4-8 season. I think that's naturally part of it. But one of the reasons why people might be excited is the return of Lenora Sellers, because we're all old enough to remember what he did in 2024, right? It was a really special season. And then last year happened. You've got a story out on Lenora Sellers, and you've gotten to talk to, obviously, Coach Beamer, people around the program. What are your thoughts on what we should expect from Lenoris, and how may Lenoris be different in 2026 than he was last season?
2: Yeah, I think in the age of the transfer portal, it's super easy to assume that, you know, leaving is the right thing to do when things get hard. And I think because it's so common, we as media, we as consumers, viewers, whatever, you know, kind of forget how valuable it is to go through difficult times as an athlete and just kind of stick with it. And I do, you know, I had some really long conversations with Lenora's dad, and, you know, he kind of said he needed to go through that in some way. When you win, it disguises a lot of issues. And I think as great as Lenora's was in 2024, ultimately, you know, he only lost 3 regular season games. And when you're a quarterback, you're judged on wins. So everything seems fine and dandy. But at the same time, he was still young. He needed to grow. And I think areas, you know, were just exposed across the board, across the entire team last year. And that is, you know, why I think people should feel a lot of excitement, is because, you know, Lenoris has kind of a new pep in his step. He seems more confident. You know, he seems more sure of himself. And I think that isn't because, oh, it's year 3 now, he has a new coordinator. Yeah, that's part of it. But I think he knows that, you know, he learned a lot, as painful as the 4-8 record was. And of course, he would rather win more games. There's a lot of growth that comes from it. And I think that it's nice that he isn't talked about in the same way he was last year. And it gives him an opportunity to really kind of use the tools and the technique he learned when things got really hard last year.
0: Lulu Kesson from the Greenville News is on with us right now. And Lulu's also written a story about Vakari Swain. Now, Vakari Swain's one of my favorite players on this team because of his impact, right? Great punt returner, an improved defensive back. And I think that's going to show a lot this year. But I love the quote that you got from him where it says, "Whenever the room is dim, I just try to bring the light." When you try to sum up the Vakari Swain impact on the field and in the locker room for this team, how would you describe it?
2: Yeah, I'm glad you pulled that quote. It was in the press conference. You know, obviously this job's hard, and a thing like that, I'm like, okay, wait, this is all worth it. Like, when an athlete is able to kind of say that about themselves, it's really cool. And I think Vakari is the definition of someone, you know, who knows when to turn it on, right? As much as people say, oh, you know, they're always going to be focused and ready when they, like, Vakari seems to really master that. You know, Clayton White told me that every time Vakari sees his wife in town, he always says hi, and his wife still is always surprised, comes home and is like, Vakari, you remembered who I was? And Clayton's like, that's just Vakari. Like, I think when you have a player that is able to provide, you know, so much on the field, because he did a lot at corner last year that kind of also flew under the radar because of what he was doing on special teams. And you have somebody that is as goofy and as sort of aware of his impact as he is, I think that's huge. And all you kind of could ask from, you know, a 20, 21-year-old kid is they recognize I don't have to change the goofy side of me, and there's a lot of value to that as long as I understand, you know, when it's time to play football, it's time to play football.
0: Electric on the field and a little bit goofy. He's officially become an early game favorite here on this show. Lulu, another player that you wrote about too, and one that I think is not just important because of the position that he plays, but maybe because of some of the angst around the Jakarius Peak injury. But Darius Gray has been a big talking point. Now, I've read multiple reports, you know, from all of our friends here in the press corps that, you know, about maybe potentially moving and being able to play tackle, right? Recruited as a guard. Clearly, this coaching staff is really high on. I mean, he was a five-star guy coming out of high school, the number one interior offensive lineman in high school. But what have you been able to gather about how strongly this coaching staff feels about Darius Gray's impact to be able to play right away?
2: Yeah, and I think, as we all know, even talking to Shane back in December when he signed and could finally talk about him, like, he was high on him for a multitude of reasons. And I think one of them that stuck out was the fact that he didn't come early and he stayed. Like, basketball meant a lot to him. He wanted to play his senior year. And I think in some ways that kind of impressed Shane and showed him that he's, you know, aware of who he is and aware of, you know, things that he likes. And I know that might not entirely relate to the question, but I think in some ways it shows a kid who has a lot of potential that's sort of bringing a lot to the table, and Shane sees it in a very mature way. And when you're a freshman, you know, a true freshman, trying to figure out your place on a team and in a rotation in a year that's really important to the entire offensive line, I think when you're able to remind coaches that you're the furthest thing from an 18-year-old, like, that really helps. And that seems to be what I'm consistently hearing. Yeah, he's doing a lot on the field. Yeah, he's doing a lot in practice. That's, you know, really impressive. But it seems as though coaches aren't reminded of his age, which is sort of all you can ask for when you're a young player that was, you know, highly recruited coming out of high school, but you're trying to prove that you're the furthest thing from a high school player the second that you get to college.
3: All right, Lulu, you know what time it is. We got rapid fire. Here we go. Ready? Lulu or DeLulu, are you ready?
2: I am ready.
3: All right. Lenora Sellers, 3,500 yards passing. Lulu or DeLulu?
2: Ooh. Let's go Lulu.
3: Okay.
2: I feel good about that.
3: Okay.
2: All right. I feel good about that.
3: Rapid fire. Lulu or DeLulu, Vakari Swain, 3 special teams touchdowns.

0: WLUKESIN, a must follow for Gamecock fans for football and for women's basketball season two. Lulu, appreciate your time as always, and looking forward to seeing you again at these press conferences.
1: Yeah, can't wait to hear your thoughts on Friday Night Lights, both of you. Thanks for having me on.
0: We got to start it now. Peer pressure. A winner. We'll give you our winners for today's show, brought to you by the Golden Spur, next.
2: Wow, what a play. The Game Network. 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
3: 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Times are tough, and we're here just trying to help you get folks in the door of your business.
0: You just saw how peer pressure can work, right? Lulu Kessin just peer pressured Preston Thorne and I to get into Friday Night Lights, the TV show. 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
2: More about them than it is about the team. 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Winners.
3: Today, we give you our winners of the day show brought to you by the Golden Spur. And today, it's a layup. Layups are a winner of this show because they are who we thought they were. Layup.
4: Easy.
3: LSU, Lane Kiffin. 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
4: Easy.
3: Deshaun Watson, Jimmy Haslam, the Cleveland Browns. Winners is also a layup because as somebody born and raised in the state of Tennessee, lived there 28 good years. Very deep ties. Most of my family still lives there. I think I have a vote in this. My vote for greatest Tennessean to ever live, even before yesterday, has gone to Dolly Parton. Dolly Parton passed away yesterday at the age of 80. And when you read newspaper headlines and obituaries about Dolly Parton, a lot of them are going to lead off with the music career. And the music career is great. It's standalone, influential in its own right. But the one thing that I want to focus on, and when I think of Dolly Parton, I don't think music. I think of acts of service when you really don't have to. A lot of people in that position oftentimes leave, right? They leave the town they're from. She's from the heart of Appalachia in East Tennessee. She had every opportunity to leave and separate herself from all of the poverty she saw, but instead chose to make the place better. And if you want a stat, I'm a big stat guy here on this show.
4: Analytics.
3: You want some analytics? To me, this is the one that encapsulates the Dolly Parton experience better than no other. We talked about the Imagination Library earlier in the show, and that is a really cool thing. Our pal Walt on the text line said he was getting books from Dolly Parton's Imagination Library, him and his other brothers, until they were 5 years old. That's an amazing program on its own. But one that's not as well known was Dolly Parton's Buddy Program. That was something that was instituted, I misspoke earlier, it was in the early 1990s. She instituted the Dolly Parton Buddy Program, which promised $500 to 7th and 8th grade students if they were to graduate high school. Because at that point in time in Sevier County, Tennessee, the high school dropout rate was at 35%. The pledge to give them $500, which equates to $900 in today's dollar. It's a pretty good chunk of money, $900,000. Got to go back into the inflation calculator. Pledged a lot of money for them to be able to give to them if they graduate high school. And you saw in 1 year, Preston Thorne, in 1 year, the high school dropout rate in Sevier County, Tennessee, went from 35% to 6% in 1 year.
4: Yeah, that's fantastic, obviously. But the idea of saying, look, I'm going to dedicate my resources, my time, and my energy back to my hometown, where, as you stated, she did not have to, because those places are hard to get out of. And when people do tend to get out of those places, a lot of times they don't tend to look back. And so for her to do that is a testament to who she is, who she was, and who her legacy will forever be.
3: The philanthropy goes above and beyond. It's not just literacy programs. It's not just education programs. It's the millions she donated after Hurricane Helene and after different disaster relief efforts throughout the state, no matter what it's been, whether it was Hurricane Helene, the wildfires that hit Gatlinburg and Pigeon Forge really bad in 2016. She has always been there to help out. She is who was somebody that gets great power and in fortune. That is who you hope those people can be. She is everything. All the tributes you see about people that, you know, admire her work and admire her as a person, like, that is exactly who she is. She is a lifetime Denny Green Award winner for being exactly who we thought she was. Maybe the most universally loved American. I don't think anybody has had any problem with Dolly Parton that I know of. And certainly to me, in terms of using what you have done and your successes to make others better and make their lives better, is the mark of an exceptional human being. And the best quote about Dolly Parton that I've seen is saying, she not only opened a lot of doors, she held them open for others too. And I think that's the best way to describe how much of a winner Dolly Parton was.
4: Just to build on that, if you ever think an athletic feat was, you know, somebody scoring 73 in one night or doing like that, how about try writing I Will Always Love You and Jolene on the same night?
3: You can't do it. That's like Wilt Chamberlain scoring 200 points at a game in Hershey, Pennsylvania. Can't be replicated. There will be never be another Dolly Parton. Rest in peace to Dolly Parton. She's a winner. Tyler Head, Jack Felcher, they're winners. They're next.
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3: All right, one last look at your traffic and weather for your ride in on this Wednesday morning. Couple accidents to report. One at Sunset Boulevard between I-20 and I-26. Another one at King Street and Millwood. And finally, I-20 eastbound at Broad River Road. Today, I have 89, mostly sunny. Tomorrow, a high of 88. And then 87 on Friday with a chance for some late afternoon thunderstorms. Currently 74 here in downtown Columbia on the game.

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0: 9 o'clock on your Wednesday morning. Welcome in. It is the Extra Point. Tyler Head and Jack Veltri along with you halfway through the week and the final day of our countdown to kickoff that involves double digits. 10 days until South Carolina and Kent State square off. Tomorrow we're at Firehouse Subs. Friday we're at the game Summer Golf Classic. It's about to turn up, Jack.
1: I am excited for Firehouse Subs tomorrow. When's the last time we were there? It's been a little bit.
0: This will be the first one this year.
1: Yeah, dude, I'm craving a Firehouse Sub, so that'll be good tomorrow to get over there. And we're at the one on campus, right?
0: We're at the one on campus, 633 Main Street.
1: See us.
0: So it's a home game for all of us.
1: Yeah, come hang out with us. It'll be fun tomorrow.
0: Chris told me all the construction over there is done.
1: Oh, good.
0: Because last time, you know, they were paving and doing all that.
1: Oh, yeah.
0: There was a lot of parking, so I think we're good there. So, yeah, come by and see us. Be out there from 9 to noon. Get your power rankings ready, because since it has been so long since we've been at Firehouse Subs, we have to remind people what our top sandwiches are.
1: Ooh.
0: So be ready for that.
1: What was the name of the sandwich we tried last year? It was with that pickle. It was really hot.
0: Oh, it was the.
1: I think it was like a limited menu item at the time.
0: Yeah.
1: But it was that. I mean, that one was really good.
0: Was it the hot one sandwich?
1: I think it was. Yeah, because it was in the. It was it, the pickle was in
0: yes,
1: the
0: last dab.
1: Yeah,
0: right?
1: The last dab. Oh
0: yes.
1: Man, that is so good.
0: And I think it was Wes that couldn't believe that I didn't overreact eating the pickle.
1: No, it was hot, dude.
0: It was, I mean, it was spicy.
1: It was hot.
0: But I'd forgotten about that. I think that was actually the last time we were at that specific location,
1: yeah,
0: too.
1: Yeah, no, you're right. I think you're right on that.
0: So, yeah, looking forward to that.
1: I try the, oh, my God, dude. I've been craving the gator sauce. Oh,
0: see?
1: Gosh,
0: I get you hooked on that stuff, man.
1: I need to pick up a bottle tomorrow when I'm there. So, Firehouse will be fun, and then Friday we got the golf tournament. We got the onion sausage. Ah, man. I'm thinking about all this food right now. It's only 9 o'clock. I'm ready to go for the day.
0: You know, our job has a lot of cool perks to it. The food might be the best part of it.
1: Yeah, I would say so.
0: Because I feel like everywhere we go, there's some form of food. We get food in the press box.
1: Next week it's going to be breakfast in the press box. So that'll
0: that's
1: be
0: right,
1: good.
0: Yeah, because it's going to be an early kick, so... When they do like the shrimp and grits and stuff, that's always really good. I don't know what's going to be on the menu this time. They're looking forward to that.
1: No, it'll be a lot of fun, but dude, 10 days away. We're 8 days away from week one beginning on Thursday next week.
0: Yep.
1: And what are we now? 4 days away from
0: three
1: from the start of the football season.
0: There are FCS games on tomorrow night.
1: Oh, really? Okay.
0: In fact, Towson plays tomorrow night if you want to get some advanced scouting on Carolina's Week 2 opponent. So there's going to be, across, you know, ESPN Plus and stuff like that. But if you're really dying for college football, which I am, yes, I'll be watching some FCS games tomorrow night.
1: Oh, yeah, man. We got a full FCS slate this week, and Week 0 starting Saturday, and then Thursday, Friday, and then we get to Saturday next week. Oh, man, it's here almost.
0: Don't forget Sunday and Monday, too. We'll get the whole
1: weekend. Sunday
0: and
1: Monday. Yeah. But, I mean, the game on Sunday is what? It's
0: Ole Miss and Louisville is one.
1: Notre Dame, Wisconsin.
0: So you get a couple games.
1: Green Bay.
0: And then
1: there's one other game.
0: Is it Florida State SMU on Monday night?
1: Yeah. There's one other Sunday game, isn't there?
0: I think so. It might only be two.
1: Let's see. I'm pretty sure there's a game on that Monday. Or, I'm sorry, on that Sunday. Like, there's three games, I think.
0: My internet is not working right now, so...
1: Mine's working. All right. Oh, how could I forget? The Apple Cup, dude. Washington State at Washington, 4 p.m. on NBC.
0: Oh, that's on Sunday?
1: Yeah.
0: Wow,
1: so
0: okay.
1: You got three games on Sunday.
0: Sweet.
1: You got Louisville, Ole Miss starting at the same time as Wisconsin, Notre Dame. Notre Dame, obviously, on NBC. ABC for Louisville, Ole Miss, and then
0: and then
1: Monday, Labor Day night, it's going to be SMU at FSU.
0: That's not a bad slate for the rest of the weekend there.
1: Nah, man, that's 5 days of pretty good football. I mean, there's a good game on every day. I mean, Colorado, Georgia Tech's on that Thursday. That Friday, you got, you know, not really. Well, we got an ACC matchup. We got Miami at Stanford. So
0: classic ACC matchup.
1: Two
0: teams.
1: The Friday slate's not particularly great. I will say that.
0: You know, now that you mention it, Miami and Stanford, because Miami, Florida, and Palo Alto, California might be among the longest distances between two conference opponents.
1: Oh, it's insane. It's, yeah, that's something we'll never get over, is talking about just how widespread the ACC is for absolutely no reason.
0: Well, I mean, Big Ten's that way, too.
1: Big Ten is that way,
0: too. Big 12's about that way.
1: I'm kind of glad the SEC is... It's not the Southeast anymore.
0: They're at least in continuous states. Yeah. All the states
1: touch each other.
0: No state is detached from the SEC. So they've at least got that going for them. Though no, now, I mean, the SEC's ventured into the Southwest and Midwest. Yeah. So take that for what it's worth. Regardless, 10 days until South Carolina plays against Kent State to get their season started. Yesterday, we heard from Coach Beamer, and one thing he talked about was kind of the objectives over the course of the next 10 days as we lead up to the start of the season.
2: You know, clean up. You never feel good. There's still so much more to cover as you go into a game one. I really like where we are right now. You know, offensively, defensively, special teams, the progress we made, the way things have come together. I think for me, it's more just there's still position battles and rotation battles that are going on. That's really, for me, the big emphasis this week and next week, is seeing some of those things solidify themselves as we go into game one. You know, I mean, I think we came out of the scrimmage last Saturday saying, okay, we could say that these are probably our top four wide receivers, top three receivers. Well, who is 4, 5, and 6, and that's a battle with a group of guys right now. You know, third corner still, let's see what happens here as we go into this week and some other battles along the way. But that's the big emphasis for me, is just seeing those guys continue to, you know, take steps, offense, defense, and special teams.
0: So pretty standard in terms of the goals over the last couple of, you know, days of preseason camp leading up to the season, cleaning up things. He talked a little more extensively yesterday about the penalties, which, again, he said in scrimmage number one, were down from a year ago, which is good. And in scrimmage number two, when they brought in SEC officials, that he basically said, hey, call everything, right? There were more procedural type of stuff. He mentioned having a couple guys on the field at one time that had multiple numbers, some procedural stuff when it came to or the same number, some guys lining up maybe differently, and there's some new rules in the SEC about that this year. So nothing like egregious about, hey, we had, you know, 8 false starts or something along those lines, which, again, the procedural stuff, numbers, those things can be cleaned up a lot easier.
1: Yeah, totally. And that's what you want to hear, is I think going into week one, I was asked about this the other day by somebody, what do I want to see heading into week one with this team? No injuries. You want to see the offense look like an offense. I think that would give South Carolina fans especially a big sigh of relief that, like, okay, this is a much different offense compared to last year. Like, this one's actually going to be able to score some points and move the ball up and down the field. And the other thing is, minimize the freaking penalties. I mean, it was insane last year, Tyler, how many pre-snap penalties this team had. And it's such an avoidable thing. It's literally, don't jump off sides and don't move before the ball is snapped.
0: Especially for the center.
1: Yes, especially
0: you're supposed
1: if you're
0: to
1: the
0: know
1: center.
0: The snap count.
1: Yeah, so as long as they get that stuff figured out, I think that entails for a good first game of the year. But yeah, cleaning up the penalties, it's good. We still need to see with our own eyes, because it's one thing for them to say it, because I believe it happened that the penalties were down in these scrimmages, but it's another to go out there and replicate that when you got 80,000+ people in the stands watching you.
0: So that's one thing. Again, everybody's looking to obviously clean up as they head into the season. Then he mentioned a position rotational battles trying to be finalized. And look, it's the same things we've been talking about ad nauseum this entire offseason. What's your starting five in the offensive line going to look like? What's your running back rotation going to look like? Because you're unlikely to play all 5 guys at a regular clip. You know, he mentioned as well, I don't know if it was in that clip or another clip, about, hey, you know, we feel like we've kind of got our top 3 to 4-ish receivers figured out. Who are the guys behind that? You know what I mean? And we don't have a depth chart, and we're probably not going to get one until next week, and that's probably going to feature a lot of oars. But these are the positions that have still been a question the entire offseason that we're still not entirely sure of until we see it on the field.
1: Yeah. It was interesting to hear Beamer mention that they're very close on figuring out their starting offensive line. I think they have an idea of like what their 8 to 9 deep players is going to look like in that room. It's just figuring out, okay, who starts where. And obviously Jakarius Peak would probably be, he would definitely be starting week one if healthy right now, but he's not, working his way back as we know. And so you have to figure out, okay, who's going to start in his spot and who is stepping up in the place of somebody that may have been starting at another spot, but they got to be in where Peak would be at the start of the year. So there are some moving pieces and figuring it out. But yeah, I think position battles, you know, the one thing, and I wanted to ask about these yesterday, but we ran out of time, was the kicker battle and where that stands. Cause obviously that's something that seems to still be ongoing without much resolution at this point. You know, luckily we'll hear from the coordinators today. We'll hear from Matthew Smiley, special teams coordinator, more specifically. So we'll get some clarity on that battle from his perspective. But yeah, there's still some things to figure out here over the next few days before the season starts.
0: And, you know, when we get these opportunities to talk to coordinators and players too, you try and ask questions in a certain way to see if you can get them to almost say something they weren't planning to say, type of thing.
1: Yeah.
0: How can you ask Matthew Smiley who might be leading the kicking battle without being that blunt about it?
1: I think you just straight up ask, how did things go on Saturday for all three of the kickers, right? And I think maybe you get some truth in there of, yeah, it wasn't great or whatever. I don't know. I mean, I don't know how Saturday went for these guys in terms of like specifics of like who didn't make what or whatever the case might be. But yeah, I mean, I don't know exactly, you know, I'm sure it'll come to me when we're in the press conference room today or someone else. I mean, that'll be the main thing to talk about with Smiley, I think, today, is just how's that battle going? What is the progress on it? Is it going as you thought it would? I think that's one way you kind of get an answer out there. Is that battle going the way you thought it would at this point?
0: Yeah, that's kind of one of the last couple things need to be finalized heading into the year. Obviously, you can still rotate kickers in the first couple games, but ideally have that figured out by week number 3 against Mississippi State. Of course, the news of the week for South Carolina was adding an additional player to their roster, and Ethan Johnson, the player who had exhausted eligibility, but thanks to some TROs, is allowed to come back to college football after playing 4 years at Appalachian State. What do you have to say about him and the potential of adding more players to the roster? We'll dive into that coming up next. It is the Extra Point, Tyler and Jack, on your Wednesday on the Game.
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11: What's up, fellas? Mike Golick Jr. here. 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Football, tailgates, and the grill's hot. 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
0: Welcome back in. It is the Extra Point. Tyler Head, Jack Belcher with you on your Wednesday here on the Game. Closing in on the start of the season. Again, it was, I guess, not surprising because it could have happened to any school, but it was interesting news over the weekend when South Carolina announced they had added Ethan Johnson in the transfer portal, a cornerback that played his entire college career at Appalachian State, exhausted eligibility, and thanks to TROs has been allowed to come back to college football this year and is already on campus practicing with South Carolina. And Coach Beamer was asked, what exactly can you expect out of Ethan Johnson? What kind of role can he play on this team?
2: We wouldn't have brought him in if we didn't feel like he had a chance to make an immediate impact, Jack, and we do. Now, it's not easy. Don't get me wrong. He hasn't played since whatever, November, December, whenever their last game was. So that was my question. It was, okay, what's he been doing since then? Like, we don't need some guy that's been, you know, sitting at the house since January. He's got to get in shape and all that. He's been staying active and staying busy. That really helped because he has played so much football that Clayton and Torian got him, you know, like I said, he was here on Saturday, and on Saturday afternoon after the scrimmage, Clayton and Torian were able to sit down with him and, okay, what did you guys call this in your system? Okay, we call it this. What did y'all call man free? We call it this here. You know, what do y'all call 3-week buzz? Okay, here we call it this. And just trying to get the terminology part of it figured out. But, you know, early signs are positive. And the thing with Ethan is he brings experience because we've got two corners in Judge and Vicari that are competing at a high, high level, you know, right now, and playing at a high level, I should say. And then we've got some guys behind them that are good players but are unproven, young, whatever you want to call it. So to be able to add just an older guy in there that can help on defense, help on special teams. He may play zero plays against Kent State. He may play 50 plays against Kent State. I don't really know. You know, we've got to acclimate him quickly and see where he is. But the fact that he's an older guy and he's played a lot of football is an advantage for him because he understands football.
0: And, you know, I think it's interesting there. You know, he said the thing about, well, he may play 50 plays, may play zero. I would lean towards probably closer to zero than 50. He'll get on the field probably in some capacity, but there is a learning curve, even for somebody that's got played a lot of football, to come in and be implemented into an entirely new defense, terminology-wise and all that, in addition to just getting back into football shape. And again, it sounds like he's been doing a lot of things in this offseason to keep himself in good enough shape, but there's a difference between working out, exercising, and running drills and actually playing football that I imagine there's going to be at least a period of time he's got to get reacclimated and get back up to speed on that.
1: I would say so, because he hasn't been going through preseason camp with the team up until now, basically when the camp part of the preseason is over, and now it's mock game week, and next week is, you know, game week itself. So there's that part of it. I probably lean towards him, maybe, because also, and again, he could probably pick up the playbook rather quickly, but it takes time to learn that thing and figuring that part of it out. So it's kind of catching him up to speed. And look, the first game of the year, Kent State, I've said it before with Peak and Stewart, I don't think you need those guys out there to go out there and beat Kent State. If your backups can't go out there and get the job done, then there's bigger problems, I think, out there. I think it's the same thing here, to where giving Johnson a little bit of extra time just to get acclimated to being at South Carolina and understanding the defensive scheme and the playbook and whatnot, give him a little bit more time out of that crash course, I think would benefit him. And then maybe by the time week two gets here, you go ahead and play him. But Shane Beamer did say immediate impact with this guy. Yeah. And that is the expectation for him here at South Carolina. So that leads me to believe, I do think, part of me thinks he'll be suited up for week one. Don't know that for sure. But I think there's a little bit of time to at least get some understanding of the defense and what's going on. It's not like they have a game on Saturday here. They still have another week and a half. So we'll see, man.
0: Well, when you look at, and look, we feel good about Judge Collier and Vicari Swain being your two primary starting cornerbacks, but you do have to rotate. Those guys aren't going to be on the field for every single play, but you look behind them, and yeah, you know, Jabari Sandy, Jalewis Solomon, they've been on the roster for a couple years, but have not played a ton, right? Cossie Barnes is coming in, and he's generated some buzz as maybe being that third cornerback, but he's a true freshman, right? So you just don't have a ton of experience behind your two main starters, and Ethan Johnson comes in, gives you that. And again, if God forbid Vicari or Judge end up going down with an injury and need somebody to step into that role, you have a guy with tons of experience that you're not, you know, thrown to the wolves as a true freshman or something like that. Which again, if you have to do that, you have to do that. But you feel better having more experience and depth in that room by adding Ethan Johnson.
1: You do, because this is a guy with almost 40 career starts at App State. That's a lot of football right there. And so having that in the room, it's going to be critical. You know, part of me kind of wonders, like, how this is going to go down, because I don't think he starts right away, but I kind of wonder how long it is before he moves into a potential starting role on this defense. And does he automatically just go ahead and leapfrog the younger guys you just listed in that room? Because we know Vicari and Judge are going to be starting at DB at that position, but is Ethan Johnson automatically the third cornerback? I mean, look, Beamer checked with all the players to make sure they're okay with it, and they were like 100% on board with it. So I think there's probably some reasonable expectation that, like, look, we're bringing in Johnson, and he's going to be moving up the depth chart automatically. And I think he probably warrants that because of his experience. You're not having him be a bench player to come here at South Carolina. All that experience should not go to waste. So, yeah, I'm going to be interested to see what his role is right away, because Beamer did say immediate impact. But, you know, by middle of the year, how big of an impact will he actually end up having?
0: Yeah, I think that's something that's going to evolve over time as he gets more acclimated to this system and to this team. And Beamer was asked the follow-up of, hey, is there any possibility of adding anybody else? And here's what he said.
2: I feel like we're probably finished at this point. I mean, we're getting closer and closer to game day, and you always look at every position held and see if there's a way to make it better. There's no one that I've talked to. There's nothing imminent at this point. I told the players last week, you know, we'll always do what's best for the team, but I don't envision a scenario, as we sit here on Tuesday. But at the same time, who knows what's going to happen when I walk out of here. I feel like things are changing every 30 seconds in regards to lawsuits, statements, NCAA rules, whatever it may be.
0: So he didn't completely shut the door on it. And look, you still got 10 more days of practice leading up to the start of the year. Knock on wood, hope it doesn't happen. You could have a injury or a couple more injuries that are significant to where you say, hey, now suddenly we need another linebacker or something like that. And as Beamer said, hey, there's thanks to CROs and lawsuits and all that kind of stuff, there are guys out there available if you really need somebody to add more depth to a position. So he's not completely opposed to it. I would say it's less likely, especially as we get closer to the start of the season, but he's not completely ruling it out, it doesn't sound like.
1: Yeah, I wonder like what position they would maybe add at potentially. I got to feel like kicker's probably one, but I don't know. I mean, Beamer said he has no concerns about the kicker position, but that was last week. Again, there has not seemingly been any separation in that room. We'll learn more today, but I mean, look, South Carolina already added a kicker after spring practice. Is there any chance they look to add another one potentially here in the days leading up? Because I think kicking, that's something like a special teams guy like that, there's no play. I mean, maybe there, I don't know, maybe mm-hmm. maybe there's some certain stuff to learn, but I mean, I feel like you don't have to learn an entire offensive or defensive playbook. It's just go out there and make field goals. So I don't know. I mean, we'll see. I'm sure they're confident in the guys they have, but if there's any doubt, maybe there's somebody out there that they can go and bring in that has 1 year of eligibility left or something.
0: The one spot that stood out to me, because you did have to dismiss a running back earlier this offseason in Sam Williams-Dixon, maybe there because you only have five. And look, we talked about that position being down a little bit numbers-wise going into the offseason when they added Jabri Wallace-Coleman and Sam Williams-Dixon. So now you've lost one of those guys. Not saying they would, but if you really felt like you wanted to have six just to round out the room, you could do that. I mean, I'm sure there's running back options out there with this stuff, but it's kind of the one spot that stood out to me of like, all right, you didn't have the numbers you thought you would coming into the year because you're down one guy, maybe add somebody there, but I would say it's not super likely.
1: I don't think it's really necessary. At that point, are you just bringing an extra running back in just to be a depth piece on the depth chart of sitting on the bench all year?
0: Depth never hurts.
1: If it's like a guy that comes from like a small program, I know there's no redshirting, but like if that's kind of the intention then there, sure. I just don't really see the need for it. Yeah, injuries happen and whatnot, and you can get thin rather quick, but I feel like you're in pretty good shape with these five running backs that you have. I think you're pretty good. The top four seem to be doing pretty good. We haven't heard a ton about Jabri Coleman, but the four guys that I think you're really going to see contribute this year in that room, Fuller, Howell, Augustave, and Clark, seems like they're all having pretty good preseason camps and good scrimmages at that.
0: So we'll see if Carolina decides to add any more. But again, Ethan Johnson, the latest addition for South Carolina over the weekend. Oh, man, we talk about this team every single day. Jack writes about them every single day. Do they pay attention to what we say and what we write? Well, Coach Beamer talked about that yesterday and used Jack as an example, funny enough. We'll get into that coming up next. It is The Extra Point, Tyler and Jack, on your Wednesday on The Game.
4: 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And that's it. Again, #250 with the keywords, The Game.
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0: Welcome back in. It is the Extra Point. Tyler and Jack on your Wednesday here on The Game. Going through everything Coach Beamer had to say yesterday in his usual Tuesday press conference. We'll get the coordinators coming up today, so we'll break down what they have to say coming up tomorrow when we're out at Firehouse Subs. But one interesting question Beamer was asked about, you know, bulletin board material, right? What gets said, what gets talked about, what gets tweeted about that we all pay attention to these days and craft the narratives about teams in the offseason. Beamer talked about, you know, how much do they pay attention to quote-unquote bulletin board material in the offseason, and do they use that as motivation? Here's what he had to say.
1: I think everything, honestly, I feel like every team is different, and you kind of got to figure out what resonates with some players and teams and what doesn't. I think we've had some teams where I could say Jack Veltri from Gamecock Central said we were going to get beat. Look at these picks, 49-0 this week. And you'd have people coming out of the locker room ready to, like, tear somebody's head off. And then you might have other teams that'd be like, so, you know, and I use Jack as an example, could be anybody. But my point being, I think every team is different. Like, some teams are like, all right, who cares? Some teams are like, man, you know, and I think you just have to really understand the personality of the team that you have that year. We don't spend a whole lot of time talking about it. I mean, to me, it's kind of hypocritical if I tell the players we don't worry about the outside noise. We don't listen to the outside noise. It's always about us. But then I go, but look what they said about us. You know, we're not going to listen to it. But so I think for us, it's really a standard that we want to compete with and perform with every single Saturday. That's what we're focused on, regardless of the opponent or what people are saying about us, good or bad. But also, I'm not dumb. I mean, players see when they leave the building here and they're on their phones all day, they see what people are saying about them on the outside in a lot of ways. So I think for me, it's more just making sure they're 18, 19, 20-year-old young men and making sure they understand that, you know, that really doesn't matter what you're seeing on Instagram or TikTok or whatever people are saying about us. What matters is what we can control, and let's focus.
0: So sounds like Beamer's a fan of staff picks every single week on Gamecock Central.
2: I don't think I've ever had a time where I've picked somebody to beat South Carolina 49-0. So I don't know. I mean, hopefully he was just misremembering something, but yeah, no, it's I'll be happy to be used as an example. So.
0: Well, and you know, he brings up, again, use the example, but he brings up an interesting point, because I always roll my eyes nowadays when I hear coaches or players or anybody say, oh, we don't pay attention to that stuff, we don't see that
2: Please.
0: Stuff. Of course you do. It's impossible not to see it. Yeah, 30 years ago, all you had to do was not pick up a newspaper and not turn on the radio if you didn't want to hear the criticisms or things about your specific team. Now it's impossible, right? Everybody's on social media, or everybody has people that are telling them what's being said on social media. Hey, just see what this guy tweeted about you, or just see what this one national talking head said about you and your teammates. You can't escape it now. And I appreciate that he's like, yeah, we're not dumb. Like, it's out there. These guys see it. They're 18, 19, 20 years old. They're getting on their phones after practice and reading this stuff, and not pretending like, oh, well, that stuff just doesn't infiltrate our locker room, because that's basically impossible these days.
2: Yeah. I mean, everyone has a phone. Everyone has Twitter, Instagram, TikTok. Somebody out there is saying something. Positive, negative, whatever. Somebody is out there saying something about literally just about. It mostly goes for, like, the top end players or the team in general. But yeah, I mean, honestly, look, at 18 to 22 years old, it's tough to block that stuff out, right? Like, even in our profession, when like, it used to be like this for me, where somebody would say something, like a not so nice comment on a live stream or on a story or whatever, and it would bother me at first, but now it's like, it's just whatever, honestly, like, who really cares? So, I mean, I can understand these guys probably, in some cases, you know, probably look at that stuff and they're like, well, why is this being said about me? And it can affect them. It's natural. But I understand Beamer's standpoint on it. Like, they can only control what they can control.
0: And I thought he brings up an interesting point, and this is something I hadn't really thought about, but you do have to kind of figure out the identity of your team and how to use that kind of stuff, right? Because not every team is motivated in the exact same way. And unfortunately, in the era that we live in now, where there's so much transactions in the offseason and your team changes so much from year to year, what worked for a team last year may not work for a team this year in terms of saying, hey, here's what, you know, Paul Feinbaum said about us and what our expectations are, that should fire you up, right? It may not be the same for this year's team compared to last year's team. So that's another challenge coaches have every single year now that, again, maybe doesn't get talked about as much, is figuring out what buttons to push with your team with that kind of stuff to get them motivated, to get them fired up, and to use that stuff as the proper fuel to go out there and, hey, let's go prove these guys wrong or prove this person wrong or whatever it may be. And that's something that, again, is a year-to-year challenge, I imagine.
2: The other thing is that makes it a bigger challenge, kind of piggybacking off of that, is that the team looks so different every single year, right? The 4-8 stuff from last year, that motivation, I don't really feel like it has the same lasting impact because so many of those guys are not on the team anymore, and so many new players were brought in to where it's like they don't understand what really happened last year. They just know that South Carolina wasn't very good last year, and they're trying to turn the page. So, yeah, I think it's a little tough to use that stuff as motivation, but I think just the motivation of it's a brand new season, it's a clean slate, I think that's probably the best motivation that you can have for this team going into the year, not just the, oh, they went 4-8. They weren't very good last year. They're not going to be good again this year. I think that only goes so far because a lot of the guys weren't around when that stuff was happening last year.
0: Sure, yeah. Like Jakarius Peak and Tomiwa, they had no ties to the 4-8 team. They were not a part of last year falling apart. They're aware, right? And you ask those guys about it, they know what happened last year. But, you know, people saying, ah, Carolina sucked last year, that doesn't have an effect on them, right? They're like, I wasn't here for that. I was on a different team playing for a different school in a different conference. That has no effect on me. So finding ways to get those guys to, you know, I don't say buy in is the right word here, but be motivated in the same way as everybody else on the team is another challenge, right? And I think Beamer is very much a player's coach.
2: You know, he is.
0: I feel like he probably maybe understands that better than a lot of coaches out there, just because I think he relates so well. So I don't doubt he can motivate these guys. Now, motivating and going out there and winning on the field are two different things, and they don't always correlate, but I feel like he understands how to use those things to get his team in the right headspace.
2: Yeah, and look at the way he defended Lenoris yesterday with the internship stuff that was being talked about all last week on social media. Like,
0: yep,
2: he made it clearly. He'll defend his players every single time. So, yeah, that's definitely a player's coach. And it's easy to understand why guys like to play for Shane Beamer, just because of the way he's always going to, you know, have their backs. And in a public setting like that yesterday, yeah, definitely. I can understand why these guys really like playing for him.
0: Yeah, and it's a balance, right? And again, Beamer's not shy about saying that he pays attention to what's being said about his team. And there is a line of like, hey, I'm going to go out there and defend my guys. And again, the conversations around Sellers nationally were just silly because it was people not understanding how class structure basically works in college. And I imagine a lot of people criticizing him didn't even go to college. So that's fine. I don't mind him going up there and defending him on that. You know, I don't maybe necessarily like when Beamer intentionally goes after some of you guys in the press conferences for an individual thing that you wrote, or you know what I mean?
2: Yeah.
0: Like, I don't necessarily go along with that, but I understand where he's coming from when he does that. But, you know, I think you have to kind of pick and choose where you go with, you know, being defensive in press conferences.
2: And it's not like any of these things that are being written or tweeted out or whatever are personal, right?
0: It's your job.
2: It's just the job. Now the fans, I can't speak for that because some of the fans just, you get the stupid little, every time a kicker misses a big field goal, it's like there's death threats or whatever, or somebody has a bad play, there's people calling for you to lose your job. And yeah, I mean, look, it's tough. I'm sure there's so much more negativity out there than we can even wrap our heads around. I mean, I can't even imagine what happens when somebody makes a bad play or something, or somebody makes a mistake. It's you get scrutinized to no end,
0: especially now that you're making money.
2: Yeah, and that's the other thing, money's changed everything to where, yeah, it just makes it a lot more complicated for sure.
0: We'll get more into what Beamer had to say coming up in hour number two when it comes to the changes going on in the world of college sports. But coming up next, Akron has figured out who its offensive coordinator is going to be for its first home game against Robert Morris. Is this raising suspicions? We'll discuss it on the other side. It is the Extra Point, Tyler and Jack, on your Wednesday on The Game.
3: Wow, what a play. The Game Network. Columbia, Charleston, Florence, and Myrtle Beach.

0: chaos in a coordinated effort to combat unexpected pro athletes trying to return to college athletics. Both the leagues have voted to ban professional players who have recently signed contracts in the NFL, NBA, WNBA, or G League. Seems like a good rule to me. I'm Drake Toll.
1: Oh, hey, Sarah. Did you hear my daughter Katie got Camper of the Week?
2: That's a big deal.
3: We got a big deal, too. Right, Mom?
2: Honey, shh.
1: What's that?
2: Okay, that Hyundai Santa Fe, I only paid...
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11: All right, welcome back in. It is the Extra Point. Tyler and Jack wrapping up hour number one here on your Wednesday on the Game. Again, a reminder, tomorrow you're going to be out at Firehouse Subs, 633 Main Street. You'll see campus location. Come by and see us from 9 until noon. Haven't been out at Firehouse Subs in a while. Looking forward to getting out there, eating some sandwiches, and hanging out with you guys, talking some Gamecock football. One interesting story that's been followed the past couple weeks is what Akron football is doing as a promotion for the first home game. They'll play on the road in week one against Wake Forest, but they come home in week two to take on Robert Morris. Now, Akron football is a program that you probably don't think much of. They came here a couple years ago in Carolina, obliterated them pretty routinely in that game that Robbie Ashford started. So they don't get a lot of attention. Well, they got a lot of attention when they started this contest to allow one lucky season ticket holder to help script the opening drive against Robert Morris. This created a flood of people buying season tickets because they were like $75, which every season ticket you bought would be an entry. But then suspicion started to get raised when they announced their top nine, because they had a top 10, but somebody

0: They announced the top nine the other week, and included in that top nine were Big Cat from Barstool and Bordeaux, who is a college football content creator on YouTube. That was very suspicious to people. Yesterday, it was announced they had named their new offensive coordinator for the opening drive of the Robert Morris game, that being Marty Wims II, who is a Akron grad and the CFO of Stark Enterprises, which is a multi-billion dollar real estate company in the state of Ohio. This is where people are still continuing to go, this might have been fixed the entire time.
1: How is it fixed?
0: Because you have you had people in your top nine.
1: Okay.
0: Big Cat, notable names.
1: Yeah, Big Cat and Bordeaux, is that his name?
0: Yeah, Bordeaux. And then
1: I understand that being fixed. But also, sorry to cut you off. Big Cat, I looked it up. Big Cat bought 8 season tickets.
0: Okay.
1: For Akron. So it's like anything, like with the lottery system. Like the more you buy of something,
0: sure,
1: the better chance you have. I'm sure a lot of people bought 1, maybe 2 season tickets. 8 gives you a better chance, and it's all random. That said, I think there is something to the idea of the public, like, look at the Twitter reactions.
0: Sure.
1: Because they posted the top 9 candidates all in separate posts.
0: Mm-hmm.
1: Look at any of the other posts besides Bordeaux, or aside from Bordeaux and Big Cat, there were not many reactions. And then you get the Big Cat, it's like almost 1 million clicks on the post that they made about Big Cat being one of the top 9 to call plays potentially.
0: Well, the other people they announced, they didn't really put who they were besides their name, right? Now that we've announced this guy is the winner, Marty Wims II, it's found out that he's the chief financial officer of a multi-billion dollar entity in the state of Ohio, which to me creates a pretty good connection for somebody that's likely donating a lot of money to the program.
1: Not to get confused with Stark Industries.
0: That was the first thought for a lot of people. It's like, wait a minute.
1: I had to
0: Marvel
1: read that.
0: Marvel Universe come to life?
1: I had to read that real quick. I'm like, Stark Enterprises? I think it's called Stark Industries, but close enough, right?
0: Yes.
1: So, yeah. But look, Akron grad. Yeah, look, he works at a big-time company, but still, I think that's better than... I think Akron could have easily gone down the route of, we're just going to have Big Cat from Barstool Sports call the first drive, and that'll be it. Like, I think a lot of people would have thought it was completely rigged in that way. And honestly, it's all a publicity stunt. So sure. why not get the most publicity you possibly can? I still think you'll get a lot of publicity with this whole thing. Like, I'll tune in to see. Like, it's going to be all over Twitter, right? But I think you could have had a little bit more publicity if you have Big Cat or Bordeaux. But I'm kind of glad they didn't go down that route. I'm kind of glad they went with an actual person that went to Akron.
0: Well, again, I think the question just becomes the legitimacy on, was this a random draw, or was this, hey, high-level donor that quote-unquote entered the contest, but you kind of knew it was going to be him the whole time?
1: I think it's a little bit of both.
0: Because he cut, you know, $1 million check or something along those lines.
1: I think it's definitely a mixture of both of that. It's that. But it's also probably somewhat random to a degree. I don't know. It's a good question. And they'll say it's random, but
0: sure. Yeah, and look,
1: it's all coincidence at the end of the day.
0: We can't prove this, right? And I don't know if they made the process public on how exactly they decided on this, but I think most people were kind of almost expecting Joe Schmo, right? Like, all right, random dude somewhere in the state of Akron that bought one ticket and got selected, that, you know, works at the Goodyear factory or something along those lines. You know what I mean? Like, that kind of thing, I think, is what people were hoping for. So when it's a, you know, likely well-off potential multimillionaire CFO, that's like, probably not the outcome people were hoping for.
1: Yeah. It'll still be cool, though.
0: Sure. I mean, I'm interested to see what he calls.
1: They're playing, what, Robert Morris, right?
0: Yep,
1: so,
0: yep.
1: Yeah. I mean, I wonder what kind of plays would be in that playbook. Hopefully it's not like he gets this guy gets to come up with the plays, and hopefully it's not, okay, here's our playbook. Pick 10 plays you want us to use.
0: Now, it's important to remember he is assisting Joe Moore.
1: Yeah.
0: Who's the head coach and play caller primarily. So I think it'll be more like, hey, here's a set of plays.
1: Yeah.
0: What order do you want these in? More likely than not. Maybe they'll let him throw a trick play in there. I don't know.
1: Yeah.
0: We'll see what happens.
1: If Shane Beamer can let Elijah Campbell have a trick play, And so can Akron.
0: Hey, he's averaging, what, 29 yards per play as a play caller?
1: Exactly.
0: Beat that.
1: Yeah.
0: Hour number two on the way. A lot of rules coming out in college football. We'll tell you about it coming up next here on The Game.
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0: Welcome back in hour number two. It is the Extra Point. Tyler and Jack with you here on your Wednesday on the game. My goodness, we are so close to actual football being played, and we can finally, hopefully, stop talking about things happening off the field in courtrooms with TROs and judges and all that kind of stuff. But for the time being, it is news, and we do have to talk about it because right now we're in the midst of this battle between players trying to return from NFL rosters to college football and conferences not wanting to let them do that, and coaches like Lane Kiffin trying to stand their ground on being able to welcome those guys back like Dequan Wright and Xavien Harris over the past couple of days. Coach Beamer yesterday in his press conference was asked specifically about adding NFL guys to college rosters. Here's his thoughts.
1: Yeah, I think that's a tough situation when you've got a guy that's been on an NFL team and then comes back and is playing college football after he's been playing professionally. I don't think that that's a road that anyone wants to go down. We're taking the guidance of the SEC, the presidents, the athletic directors, certainly taking their guidance, and I see what's going on out there. I also realize, Jordan, at this point it's a one-time situation about guys that have a fifth year in college that didn't use it. So I don't envision this being a thing next year. We're signing people off the Jaguars in August. This is a one-time thing, but in this one, it's always, doing what's best for the football program as we follow the guidance of the leadership that we have in this league and at this university.
0: So every coach that I've heard be asked about this in the past couple of days is given some kind of similar stance, like, hey, it's ridiculous that guys are able to go from, you know, being on an NFL roster in the preseason to coming back to college football. Every coach, with the exception of Lane Kiffin, though, he's obviously in a bit of a different position because he's the coach trying to accept these guys back onto his roster. But this is one thing. We're so divided as just a country in general at all times. Rarely does everybody agree on something, and we're all in unison here agreeing, like, yeah, if you were on an NFL roster in some capacity, you shouldn't be coming back to college football.
2: You shouldn't. And this goes for all sports. Like, I get so sick and tired of seeing this stuff happen with the NBA. Like, yeah, I know these guys didn't play in an NBA game that are coming back to college and whatnot, like Charles Bediako and all these other guys. But they're still under professional contracts. They're two-way guys playing for G League teams. Like, I'm sorry you weren't good enough to make it to the NBA. Like, you should not be coming back to college. And I think it's way different in the NBA because it's like you're taking a roster spot potentially away from another guy when there's only 15 roster spots in general. Football, it's a little different because there's over 100 guys on a team, but still, it's just ridiculous that we're even talking about this. I get it's only a one-year thing, so you got to keep that perspective in mind. But hey, what's to stop this from happening in the future again? Like, just this situation, and I would have never anticipated this situation ever arising. You know, if you told me 10 years ago this would happen in 2026, I wouldn't have believed you. But here we are, so this is far from the craziest thing we've seen happen.
0: So earlier on this week, the SEC put out a strongly worded letter where they're discouraging teams from doing this. And then they said this is further proof we need to, you know, push forward the Protect College Sports Act and all that kind of stuff. Basically a nothing burger of a statement that had no repercussions to it. The Big Ten took it a step further, and they, even though they're not dealing with any schools in their conference, I believe, doing this kind of thing, said, if you accept an NFL player onto your roster, your head coach is going to be suspended for half the season, and we're going to fine you an undisclosed amount of money. Just quite frankly putting their foot down, and quite frankly, Jack, making the SEC look weak and look like a punk in the process.
2: And I think it's the right idea. Like, I think that's a very harsh penalty. Spend it half the season. That's definitely not holding anything back. And I think it's good that the Big Ten, because you're right, I don't think we've seen any guys commit to Big Ten schools from the NFL yet, and hopefully no one does at this point now. So yeah, laying down the law and getting ahead of this, I think that's good. And then obviously last night, the SEC follows suit with a list of their rules for what they're going to be enforcing this season.
0: And I'm glad they finally did come to some kind of conclusion, but the fact that a conference that wasn't even embroiled in this had a more definitive punishment and statement than you did before you did, I think, again, makes you look weak, right? And look, the SEC right now is fighting an uphill battle in terms of its comparison to the Big Ten. A lot of that doing with what's happening on the field. But the fact they beat you to the punch when it came to just enforcing this kind of rule, I think is another bad look for the conference.
2: And the fact that this rule just wasn't enforced until now, after all this has happened. Like, so my question now is, what happens to all these guys that are trying to come back? I guess, like, with the LSU situation, with Daquan Wright and Xavier Harris, what happens with those guys? What happens with, I think Ethan Johnson is fine.
0: Because he was never on an NFL roster.
2: Because he was never on an NFL roster. But what happens with these guys that were on NFL rosters? Is it just as simple as, okay, sorry, you're actually not coming to school now?
0: Well, the lawsuits have not ended. I can tell you that much.
2: Oh, I know. That's where this is heading.
0: It is.
2: More lawsuits, more problems. It's the never-ending cycle. And I'm glad to see something has happened, but there's never really an end. It's infinite.
0: Yeah.
2: It goes on without any end ever in sight because it's never good enough for one party. There's no benefit for both parties in this scenario, right? The players want to come back, but everyone knows that it should not happen, but yet you got these players out here that are trying to come back still. It's a mess.
0: And I'll restate what I said the other day. You know, and look, Lane Kiffin is such a divisive figure, and it's like, well, of course he's the one that's doing this. I didn't blame him for trying to do this before there was a rule, because as he said the other day, hey, if these guys are available to come back to college football and I don't go after them, somebody else is. And again, he had the connection of coaching both those guys when they were at Ole Miss, so that made that, you know, process probably a little bit easier for him. Now there's a rule in place. Now, and the SEC put out the statement last night that said, you know, they met with presidents, chancellors, and ADs to come up with the following policy that, you know, they'll not permitted to have any athletes that had declared for the NFL, NBA, or WNBA draft and did not appropriately withdraw, signed a contract in those leagues, or been listed on any of those rosters, including the NBA G League. It says the commissioner is authorized to enforce this expectation with penalties against member institutions. Details later came out that the penalties are believed to involve suspension from competition as well as potential fines and game forfeitures. That's per Pete Nikos and Andy Staples of On3. Now there's a rule in place. Now Lane Kiffin, hey, the league is telling you can't do this. If you further continue to go down this path of trying to make this happen, then we're having a different conversation. Beforehand, I get it. You're trying to gain an edge. There's no rule against it. Fine. Now there's a rule against it. Now it's time to fall back in line.
2: Yeah. So I'm glad. It would have been so weird, man, to see guys that were like Daquan Wright literally was suited up during pregame warms with the Browns on Saturday. And then he's coming back to college and clears waivers. It's nuts, man. This stuff does not need to happen. And I'm glad, even though it took a little bit of time, I'm glad to see the SEC putting its foot down. Like, hey, like this is not, it's not okay. Because it should not be a thing that happens. It was ridiculous last year when Charles Bediako was playing games for Alabama after being a G League player and, you know, being on, you know, a part of NBA organizations and then coming back to play in college. It was ridiculous now, and it is even more ridiculous now with these NFL guys coming back.
0: So the SEC and the Big Ten have their statements and their punishments out there. Notre Dame also announced they were going to be in agreement with that. We haven't gotten anything official from the Big 12 and the ACC yet, though that is expected likely sometime today. It's also worth noting, by the way, that in the SEC, the meetings with the ADs, athletic directors, chancellors, and presidents was a unanimous vote, 16-0. So that even includes the ADs, presidents, and chancellor at LSU also voted in favor of this rule while their own coach and team is trying to make this thing happen.
2: It's so, does that not sum up college football right there, right now, the landscape of it? You got ADs and presidents on one side, and then you got, it's like, is there no organization at LSU? I think the answer is, it's dysfunctional to say the least. But yeah, it's a mess. It's a mess. And even with the basketball program at LSU, I mean, you got RJ Lewis that is, You know, I don't even know if he's going to be able to come back now, right? Per the rules from the SEC, should not be able to. But yeah, it's going to be lawsuit central coming up here soon.
0: I did have this thought because again, nothing official's come out from the Big 12 and the ACC, which are, you know, looked at as the two conferences a bit of a step back behind the SEC and the Big 10. What if they embrace this? What if Brett Yormark was like, you know what? The SEC and Big 10 won't have you. We will. Bring in all the former NFL players we can. We're going to try and make this conference as good as we possibly can by exploring this role. It's not going to happen, but it is a funny thought.
2: It would be a really bad look.
0: Maybe they'd be like, you know what? Come here. We'll take you.
2: It would be a really bad look if that's the case. It's just, it should not happen. It should be, any conference should not be able to take back these guys. Like, you had your chance. And here's the bigger problem with all of this that I think it could have avoided, this whole ginormous issue with these pro players coming back to college. If the NCAA or somebody had just come out and said before the NFL draft, for instance, like in February or March, hey, we're going to give all these guys an extra year of eligibility. The class of 22 guys, I know you just finished up your college careers, but you guys are welcome to come back too if you want. Or you can go to the NFL draft or whatever and pursue that. But once you decide you're going to the draft, you can't come back to college. That would have been very easy, right? But now we're in this whole mess of guys that are in the league, they're not doing well, they're not going to make the cut probably. Oh, I'm just going to come back to college and make more money. It'll be that simple. I'm glad these conferences are starting to lay their foot down when this really could have been avoided months ago.
0: Elwood chimes in on the text line 803-446-100. Says, I disagree about the optics for the Big Ten implementing the rule first. If they don't have any player from the NFL looking at their school, it's easy for them to make the rule. I agree it puts pressure on the SEC, but most people heard the statement from the SEC anyway first. Appreciate the text in there. I think the fact that the SEC put out a statement without having anything definitive in it, then the Big Ten comes out with the rule, is kind of where the optics look bad here, because it makes it look like, all right, you know, the SEC sends out a strongly worded email, and then the Big Ten basically one-ups you with a more direct enforcing rule before the SEC gets there, right? And I get it. They still had to meet with presidents and chancellors and ADs and all that kind of stuff, and I don't know, maybe it took them a day or two to get all that, you know, coordinated for the Zoom call or whatever it was. But I think the fact that you have this letter to the conference, hey, please don't do this. Also, we need the College Sports Act to pass. And then the Big Ten follows that up. I think that's where the optics kind of come from here, because it looks like they basically one-upped you after your first public statement about it.
2: Yeah, it's just a mess. And it I don't know. It's good to see that it's easy for the Big Ten to go out here and do their thing and put out these rules when they're not dealing with the same problems as the SEC right now. I don't think it's a big deal that one conference put out something before the other.
0: And I feel like with the SEC actively dealing with it, that should have created a better sense of urgency to get a rule done first, because it's actually happening to you. Like, the Big Ten is being proactive to prevent it from happening there, but they weren't actively dealing with it. You were.
2: Yeah, I think urgency is the right word. Like, when rumors of this stuff first started coming up, and I'm sure there were conversations about it, but getting something done before it kind of got to this point, like, rules should have been set in place days before. Like, by Saturday, when the rumor mill is out there that Daquan Wright is looking to come back to college, something should have been set then and there so you avoid the headache of, oh, this kid, like what you're in now, of, oh, this kid is coming back to LSU, but it was before the fact of what the SEC's rules were that are now in place.
0: Well, again, this isn't over. There's going to be more lawsuits and all that kind of stuff coming in the wake of this, so we'll see what happens there. And my God, we just need football to start happening. And
2: please.
0: Thankfully, week zero is only 3 days away. I attempted to carve out every team's record in the SEC, and I think I created a pretty interesting chaos scenario for the SEC this upcoming season. I'll tell you about it coming up next. It is The Extra Point. Tyler and Jack along with you here on your Wednesday on The Game.
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0: All right, welcome back in. Extra Point. Tyler Head, Jack Belcher with you here on your Wednesday on the game. Friday, the game Summer Golf Classic at Charwood, presented by White Round Smiles and co-hosted by the Lexington County Gamecock Club. Can't wait to see all of you out there. We've actually added one more foursome you can reserve today at 803-755-2000. Hit prompt number 2 to sign up. And again, we look forward to seeing all of you out there Friday for the game's Summer Golf Classic. Jack, yesterday we talked about South Carolina's record. I gave my record prediction. I think they're going to go 8-4 this year on the heels of what Josh Payton had to say about them going 7-5 on a show the other day. So I thought yesterday afternoon, I'm like, you know what? I'm going to go through the entire SEC, and I'm going to see if I can create records for every single team in this conference. So if you're watching on the live stream, I went and printed off a helmet schedule, which has a breakdown week to week of every single game in the conference. And I didn't go into this trying to create a specific record for anybody, except for South Carolina, because, again, I already said they were going to go 8-4. Everybody else, I went through every single week and just rapid fire. Do I think this team can beat that team, or is this team going to lose to that team? And I marked a W or an L on everybody. I wasn't tracking records or anything like that. I wanted to see what my ultimate results would come up with. And, Jack, I created, I think, what is a pretty chaotic scenario, because I ended up having 7 teams going 10-2 in the SEC.
2: So, want to run through them and let me know who they are?
0: Yes. Alabama, Georgia, LSU, Ole Miss, Oklahoma, Texas, and Texas A&M all going 10-2. Now, the interesting thing here is it's a possibility this could happen, right? And especially with the extra conference game, you know, okay, well, more teams going to lose games. But statistically speaking, there's still a chance you could still have 7 teams going 10-2 in this conference this year. Hard to accomplish, obviously, but not impossible.
2: No, definitely not impossible. Is there anyone going? There's no one going undefeated, obviously, right?
0: No, that was my one caveat, because I've said I don't think anybody escapes the SEC unscathed this year. Much like last year, everybody's going to have at least one loss, and lo and behold, everybody ended up having at least 2 losses when I went through this. But yeah, 7 teams going 10-2 in the conference.
2: Anyone going 11-1 or no?
0: So Texas is the only team I have with 1 conference loss.
2: Okay.
0: I have them losing to Ohio State in week number 2.
2: Okay, that makes
0: and
2: sense.
0: Then their only in-season loss to the SEC is on the road at LSU.
2: Okay.
0: Late in the season.
2: All right. So what else do you got in the conference?
0: So let's see here. Again, those teams going 10-2. Again, South Carolina's at 8-4. Have Florida at 7-5. I have Vanderbilt taking a step back to 5-7. Missouri, Mississippi State both going 4-8. Again, I'm high in Kentucky. I have them going 6-6. Lowly Arkansas, unfortunately, is going to go 2-10. Tennessee at 6-6. Auburn at 3-9. And I think that's everybody. But like, and again, am I going to be right about all this? No, but in just kind of my rapid-fire thoughts of what I think of these teams, the fact that you could come up with 7 with the exact same record at the top of the conference is wild, and it would create, let's phrase it, a pretty chaotic scenario for the college football playoff committee, right?
2: Oh, absolutely. I mean, you'd be leaving some teams out, potentially, I think, because I don't think everyone from the SEC gets in at that point, right?
0: So let's think about this. You have 5 guaranteed spots for conference champions, the 4 Power Fours, and the 1 G5 champion. So that's,
2: one's going to come from the SEC automatically.
0: One would come from the SEC. So let's say that's Texas, because they have the best record in the conference, because they would only have 1 conference loss. You then have 6 other teams sitting at 10-2. Well, you have 7 spots left at that point to make the 12-team playoff. If Notre Dame is ranked inside the top 12, they're guaranteed in, and they got a very good shot of being that. So let's take that one off the board. Now you suddenly have 6 spots remaining. So, okay, 6 spots remaining, 6 teams in the SEC with similar records. Okay, probably not that easy, though, because, I don't know, it's a very realistic possibility you could have an undefeated or 1-loss team that didn't win the Big Ten championship also in that mix. So you're probably talking about, at that point, leaving out maybe 1 to 2 10-2 teams in the SEC if it came down to that.
2: Potentially. I think the Big Ten's probably going to get in. Bare minimum 2 teams. I think the ceiling is like 4 teams that get in, but I'm going to go 3. So let's say the Big Ten gets 2 at-large bids because they have a team that went, I don't know, 11-1 and didn't win the conference, or they have like 1 to 2 losses and they didn't win the conference championship, and then you have another team that went 10-2. Well, then you have what? four spots left.
0: Mm-hmm.
2: Notre Dame's going to fill one of them probably as an at-large. Then you have three spots left. I mean, not everyone in the SEC is getting in at that point. And I love the conversation that has been out there of could this be a year where a 9-3 SEC team gets in? Well, in this scenario, Tyler, that you've created, that's not going to happen, right? And a 9-3 SEC team will not be getting in at that point. You're going to be leaving some 10-2 SEC teams out. And we saw this last year. Vanderbilt got left out when they went 10-2. So, I mean, yeah, there's definitely a scenario there where not everyone from the SEC that went 10-2 gets in. I mean, you also have to factor in. So the Big 12, ACC mm-hmm. are both guaranteed to get a team in as long as they're of five highest.
0: It doesn't even have to be highest ranked anymore. They're guaranteed a spot anyway.
2: Okay.
0: That's the change for this year, no matter where they're at. Because, again, By the new rule, Duke would have gotten in last year,
2: yeah,
0: but winning the ACC.
2: Yeah, no, you're right. I forgot about that change. But still, what's to say the Big 12 or the ACC doesn't have one more team in them to get in that large bid potentially? Like, let's say there's, from both those conferences, there's just one more team that gets in as an at-large. Okay, well, now you have three spots left. Is that going to guarantee the SEC gets all of them? Potentially. I would think the SEC's got a chance to get four teams in.
0: Mm-hmm.
2: I think they'll end up having a good bid in, but I don't know, man. It's going to be tough.
0: The tricky thing about this, too, and again, the likelihood of this happening is on the low end, but it is possible, technically speaking, because of how I drew this up yesterday. I have all of the good teams beating each other, too. So it's not like I'm saying, okay, well, Ole Miss is going to go and lose to Vanderbilt and Missouri, and that's two of their losses. No, I have them losing to Texas, and I have them losing to Oklahoma. Georgia, I have losing to Oklahoma and Ole Miss. Texas A&M, I have losing to Alabama and Texas, right? So it's like this circle of them just consuming each other. So I don't even know how that would shake out as far as rankings, who you'd put over the other. I don't even know who the second team in the SEC championship game would be after Texas, because it is all just this eating of itself, basically.
2: And I think from the SEC, you have to envision both teams that are in the conference championship are going to get in.
0: Yes.
2: So there's two automatically, and then it's just figuring out from there, okay, who else gets in. So, yeah, it's going to be a tough decision if it ends up. That would be ultimate chaos right there. If you get 7 10-2 teams in the mix for the college football playoff from this conference, that would create a lot of controversy, especially if things go the way they probably will, where the Big Ten's going to have a good year again, and a lot of those top-end teams are in the mix, and then the other power conferences like the ACC and Big 12, how many teams are they going to get in?
0: I'll keep hold of this thing throughout the season, and I'll see if I can figure out how right or wrong I am by the end of the year. But just know, there's a possibility that 7 teams could tie with the exact same record in the SEC by season's end, and good luck, committee, figuring that one out.
2: Yeah. How long did that take you to figure out yesterday?
0: Not long, because, again, it broke down by week, and I just rapid fire went, all right, Alabama, East Carolina, Arkansas, North Alabama, blah, blah, blah, you know, down on the line, win, loss, win, loss, win, loss, win, loss, and then just counted up basically the number of losses for every team to give them their record. So it didn't take too long. You can do it yourself if you want to.
2: Yeah.
0: But it's different. It's interesting to look at how everything breaks down week by week when you look at a helmet schedule.
2: I'm interested to see if it comes true.
0: We'll see. We'll chart that as the season goes along. Deshaun Watson has apologized to Browns fans, probably too little too late. We'll get to that coming up next. It is the extra point, Tyler and Jack, on your Wednesday on the game.
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0: Welcome back in. It is the Extra Point. Tyler and Jack on your Wednesday here on the Game. Getting close to the start of football season. And, well, if you're a Browns fan, you're probably, once again, not looking forward to whatever this season is going to have in store for you. Because, well, it's just been a sad existence for the Browns fans for a long time. And not looking any brighter right now, especially when you talk about their quarterback situation revolving around Deshaun Watson, who was named the starting quarterback for week number one, coming off of a bad performance in their preseason game over the weekend against the Bills. And it was not helped in the fact that he immediately went after the fans after the game for them booing him during the game. And he said, hey, this has nothing to do with play on the field. It's something personal, and I don't like that. Of course, got a lot of blowback for that, rightfully so. And yesterday, he did finally apologize to Browns Nation.
1: First off, I want to address the comments from Saturday after the game. You know, I think just, you know, human nature, just myself being very emotional, putting a lot of time these last 2 years to, you know, get back and, you know, spend time in this facility, in the city, meeting a lot of different people in the community. You know, I thought I was going to get, you know, a little different response, but, you know, I think, you know, my emotions got the best of me. And, you know, my comments wasn't intending to go at any of the fans around in the city, because there's been a lot of great fans that have been supporting me. And I know the frustration this organization have put, you know, a lot of investment in coming, you know, to get me back in 22. And things haven't been going the right direction that we.
0: It's a really good PR statement somebody, you know, typed up for him to say there. But, Jack, this relationship is done. There is no repairing this rift between the Browns fans and Deshaun Watson at this point.
2: Well, yeah, I agree. If he doesn't play well this season, and he has shown no reason that he will be playing good this season, then, yeah, this relationship's done. However, I think if he does end up having a good season, I think that can change a lot. Not everyone will forget all this stuff, but I think it's a lot easier to manage if he's going out there and playing well. So we can't entirely rule it out that Deshaun Watson goes out here and actually has a good season. And look, I mean, maybe the first two games being on the road, they're at the Jags week one, week two, they're in Tampa to play the Bucks before coming back home. We talked about it the other day, Tyler, when it was announced that Watson would be QB1 for the Browns. That should be more than enough time to figure out what it's going to be like for Deshaun when the season begins. Like, can he handle, can he look good when the season begins? And if not, when you go back to Cleveland for week three for your home opener, if Deshaun's not playing well, turn the keys over to Shedeur Sanders and avoid any catastrophe of, I mean, Deshaun's going to get booed either way. I mean, it's not like he's going to get cut from the roster if he doesn't play well.
0: Sure.
2: First two games of the year. Like, he'll still be there in Cleveland, but I think it's a lot easier for the Browns to make the move heading into week three if Deshaun's not playing well.
0: And you bring up an interesting point, because while nobody's expecting Deshaun Watson to suddenly turn it around and start playing like the Houston Texans version of himself again, if he somehow flipped that switch back and the Browns went, I don't know, 13-4, won the AFC North and made the playoffs, then by the end of the season, people are going to be chanting MVP, MVP, MVP, because as sports fans, we're willing to forgive anything. Right? Like, we're willing to overlook anything that goes on off the field if you're a good enough player. I mean, let's look at some examples in Baltimore, right? Ray Lewis was involved in some kind of incident that involved the death of a couple of people. Now, again, was he pulling the trigger and stuff? We don't know. He didn't give too many details on that, but he had something to do with it. But he was an amazing player for the Ravens, and all that kind of got forgotten about as time went on. Ray Rice, obviously we know the situation with him and at the time his fiance in the elevator. And, you know, prior to that video coming out, there were people that were defending, hey, no reason Ray Rice shouldn't still be playing football. Of course, he ended up getting suspended from the NFL after that and hasn't played since. If you're a good enough player, people are willing to overlook just about anything. But when you're a player that is A, eating up a lot of money, sucking on the field, and you have off the field stuff too, yeah, your fan base is going to turn against you.
2: No, totally. And I can't blame Browns fans for feeling the way they do. I feel sorry for them. Like, it's bad. It's bad. The optics of this are not good for the Browns either way. I feel like they would have probably been better off just naming Shedeur the starting quarterback. But from their standpoint, it's like, especially for ownership and the GM and whatnot, it's like you're paying this guy $40 million to potentially ride the bench. I don't think so. You got to play. From their standpoint, it's probably like, we got to play the guy that we're paying the most money to see what he can do. And look, you give him a little bit of runway. If he does not do well at the start of the year, okay, bench him. At least you tried it out at the start of the year with him starting at quarterback. And if it doesn't work, it doesn't work. At some point, I feel like the Browns, if he's not playing well, I feel like they're going to have to just cut their losses here and move on from him. And granted, he only has, I think, this year and then next year remaining on his contract, if I'm not mistaken. Maybe this is the last year. Let me pull it up. But either way, I understand their standpoint on wanting to start him, though I disagree with it because I don't think it's the right reason to start him. You should be playing the best player, and obviously Deshaun is not giving you much reason with his performance to be starting him.
0: Yeah, and when you look at the Browns' schedule, again, they start on the road in week number one against the Jaguars, week number two on the road against the Bucks. Week three, they come home to take on the Panthers, and there's a very realistic chance they're 0-2 at that point in time, and if Deshaun Watson is not playing well, if he is still your starting quarterback by that point in time, I think you're going to have a full-on fan revolt, right? Maybe Shador is your week three starter if things aren't going well for Deshaun, but you're not going to have a very happy fan base in that stadium if Deshaun is still starting and you're not off to a good start.
2: Okay, and he's going to be an unrestricted free agent in 2027, so okay. Next year he'll be a free agent. So, yeah, I mean, it's actually ironic. I think even if Deshaun plays bad, I think he could still help the Browns in some way to get the first pick next year. Like, play bad enough all season to where that's his gift to Browns fans, is a terrible season, but it ends up leading to having the first pick. And look, I think it's no secret. I think the Browns are going to be looking for a quarterback next season. I don't think Shador is the answer long term. Fifth round pick, he's probably going to be bouncing around from team to team as a backup here eventually. I just don't think he's very good. Deshaun, I don't know what happens with him after this season. Like, if he plays well, I'm interested to see what the Browns do, but more likely than not, based off his performances this preseason, it's not looking too good for him. So I think the Browns are going to be in a situation where somebody else is running the show quarterback next year.
0: Honestly, if you're Deshaun Watson, you could just retire. I mean, you've got tons of guaranteed money, and if your play is not up to par of NFL teams wanting you, I mean, you're set for life anyway.
2: Yeah, he is set for life. I mean, he doesn't even have to take a snap this season. He's set for life moving forward. I mean, that's $40 million this season is crazy to think about. That's a lot of money.
0: Well, hey, the Browns put themselves in this situation, and we'll see if he can turn it around, though. Hopes that are not very high. And again, huge rift between him and the fan base as of right now. We'll come back, wrap up hour number two, talk some racing with Jen Jensen as your Wednesday Extra Point rolls along here on your Wednesday on The Game.
24: 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The Game Network. 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
5: This is Elijah Campbell from 107.5 The Game and The Game Network. 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
8: I really didn't know if it would ever happen, but here we are. Lane Kiffin is right. I feel a little dirty saying that, but it's true. Kiffin pointed out yesterday the odd sight of players coming back to college is rooted in the unique circumstances of the class of 22, and he's right. It feels like a crisis. It's really not. Regardless, following the Big Ten and SEC's ban on such athletes, there's a good chance more suits get filed, more hours get billed, and another court will get involved. I'm Chris Mann.
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5: Two of the Extra Point here on your Wednesday on the Game. Time to talk some racing with Jen Jensen as we get ever closer to the start of the chase, making its return in 2 weeks at the Cookout Southern 500 at Darlington. But this past weekend, we got a great race in New Hampshire, delayed a little bit by weather. They finally got rolling, and my goodness, we got treated to maybe one of the better races of the season. Ryan Blaney holds on to pick up yet another win as he and the Fords have a lot of momentum going to the chase. But I'll say, I was watching this one of my buddies on Sunday, and like, that was just a great race from start to finish, really.
6: I agree. You never are sure how it's going to turn out when you start with, you know, some wet weather tires. Like, how is everything going to be? And, but I felt like overall the racing was very, very good. Passing people be able to, you know, move from the middle of the pack to the front of the pack, or at least a lot more movement. And I agree. I definitely thought it was one of the better races this year.
5: There's a sequence, I don't know if you've seen this, that's been kind of getting a lot of runs since then, when Josh Berry and Bubba Wallace swapped the lead with about, I think, 60 or 70 laps to go. Berry goes up, kind of gives him the bumper. Wallace comes back, passes him back clean. And just like a really good exchange of the lead that I feel like we haven't seen a lot of on these shorter tracks in the next-gen car. And watching it on Sunday, I was kind of like, man, that looks very familiar. I haven't seen that in a while. And I'm glad I wasn't the only one that picked up on that. And, we obviously have the higher horsepower with these shorter tracks now. The tires were wearing a lot, and maybe that played a factor into it. But it was kind of nice to see maybe a slight little dose of old school short track racing, even in small supply on Sunday.
6: Oh, I agree. I mean, that's what we enjoy. You don't want to see people going just round and round and round, even though those who follow the sport may get more into strategy and stuff like that. For the casual fan, you're going to lose them if you can't see there's some kind of excitement and multiple lead changes. So, I'm with you. I thought it really made for a really good, fun event.
5: Ryan Blaney overcomes an issue on pit road earlier in the race. His pit crew's been having a lot of trouble this season. Great pit call by Jonathan Hassler to put him out there on two tires late. He's able to hold off a faster, Bubba Wallace and Josh Berry to pick up the win. He's now pretty much locked up the second spot in points going into the chase. Denny Hamlin's locked up the regular season, but Ryan Blaney will likely start the chase only 25 points behind. And again, we talked about it through so much of the early part of the season. Despite Ford not running well, Ryan Blaney was still hanging up there, quietly putting together good runs, and now he's winning races. And I still think it's Denny's championship to lose at this point, but man, Blaney's going to have something to say about this once the chase starts.
6: No, I agree. I mean, he's really been putting it on, and a couple wins now this season. So, and overall, Penske has been kind of quietly improving. So we're seeing that, right now there's three of them in the top 15.

0: in the point standings, and I just feel like Logano's game has gotten better. Blaney's just been kind of consistent for the most part. I wouldn't just rule them out. I mean, I know Toyotas tend to do pretty well in postseason, but I think it's going to be a. I am not counting Blaney out at all.
1: Well, along with Ford's running well, Josh Berry now puts together his fourth straight top eight finish by finishing third at Loudon on Sunday. He's out of a ride, doesn't have a job for next year. Jesse Love going to take over the 21 car, and Josh Berry doesn't know what he's doing. I'll tell you this, he's making a darn good audition tape right now for Cup teams, O'Reilly teams, whatever he's going to end up. That guy deserves to be in good equipment, and he's showing you why.
0: Oh, he absolutely is. And I mean, I think the record was from back in the 90s that somebody from that team stringing together like four consecutive top 10. So, yeah, he's putting things together. And I really hope that he gets picked up because I think he's definitely worthy of it.
1: We'll see if he can keep that top eight streak going into Daytona this weekend. Final race of the regular season. We'll get to the cutoff line in just a second, but a huge unknown. We're changing the rules package. We're lowering the spoiler, trying to take some downforce off these cars, lowering the horsepower to kind of match that. I was listening to some of Denny Hamlin's podcast. He thinks it's going to be crazy with these cars being out of control. We don't get practice leading into it. Everybody gets one lap of qualifying. They'll be out in the pack together for the first time Saturday night. I don't know what to expect, quite frankly.
0: Yeah, I'm with you. I think, obviously we're not looking for a demolition derby here. We are looking for some good racing, but there's obviously a method to their madness as to why they want it to be to make those package changes. But I think it's if people are at all easy for me to say interested in checking out a race, this might be a good one to watch.
1: Yeah, the
0: A lot of action.
1: chaos could be the name of the game. And look, if you can make the cars harder to drive like we see at Atlanta, which has maybe become the best track on the schedule, that's a thumbs up. And we'll have a good show Saturday night, and we'll just have to wait and see, unfortunately.
0: Yeah, and that I guess makes it just that much more interesting to have it be the last race of the regular season because that can just really throw the points game into effect. And this is when I'm really happy that we don't have a win and you're in situation. I really like the points better because of this
1: Right.
0: type of race.
1: Yeah, very different. You have Ryan Preece 31 points behind Shane Van Gisbergen in the last spot. Austin Cindric 44 above the cut line. Really the only two guys in danger of falling out. Brett Keselowski 66 below. Not technically not out of it, but really the race seems to be between Ryan Preece and Shane Van Gisbergen. And basically the 60 car is going to have to hope that SVG has a bad day, crashes out in stage one, and the 60s getting stage points and finishing somewhere close to, if not winning the race, to really flip this. And that's kind of the drama we're looking at for the cut line going into the weekend.
0: Yeah, I agree. And Priest has been showing some good things, but and Shane, has gotten his oval game has continued to improve. He hasn't had just tons of luck at times, but I think overall he could put one together and go ahead and eke out that spot. And that'd be this, which is interesting because then this would be his second year in the chase. So I think, I don't know. If I were Priest, I'd be working really hard.
1: Yeah, again, he's got to hope for SVG to have a little bit of bad luck, and he's got to put together, and he had a great race on Sunday too, but he's going to have to
0: He
1: put
0: did.
1: together a darn near flawless race at a super speedway, which in general is hard to do, but when you have all these unknowns of
0: Oh,
1: changes to
0: gosh.
1: the rules package, I don't know what the heck they're going to be able to do about it. So again, plenty of reason to tune in Saturday night, and then we can finally go off to the Cookout Southern 500 and start the chase.
0: I know. I'm looking forward to that. Darlington is such a fun place to be, and what a great way to start the chase in and of itself. But got to get through this weekend first.
1: Can't wait to talk about that coming up next week, and we'll have the official Chase Field set as well. We'll talk to you then, Jen.
0: I love it. Thanks so much.
1: Coming up next, Gamecock Central Takeover Hour as your Wednesday rolls along here on the game.

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0: 11 o'clock on your Wednesday morning. Welcome in. It is the Gamecock Central Takeover Hour here on the game. Tyler Head, Chris Clark, along with you in studio. Wes Mitchell, not in studio today as he's heading up to Florence for a Gamecock club meeting. But Chris, he was not going to let you close the gap without any opposition because he is joining us on the AAA Heating and Air phone lines.
1: Welcome, Wes. I mean, good move. Now, you would still have a very, very good chance statistically that I would not make a move because I have a feeling Tyler's got some kind of doozy for us. But
0: I feel like you're capable of getting this one.
1: Okay. Thank you. I appreciate your faith in me.
0: No problem.
2: What is the score at this point, Tyler?
0: 23.5 to 22.
1: We got a tight one. Tyler, we don't forget, you do remember the question subject tomorrow.
0: Yes, I have that written down. Sherrod Go Lightly will be the question for tomorrow. When we're out at Firehouse Subs, by the way, convenient, Wes, that this Gamecock Club meeting did not fall tomorrow, or you had a real conflict on your hand.
2: I do have a Gamecock Club meeting to go to tomorrow, but it will be tomorrow night instead.
0: Perfect.
1: Okay, good.
2: So it worked out.
1: You get to come have some Firehouse Subs and hang out. You know it would have been epic? That I didn't think of until now. If we could have gotten Sherrod Go Lightly to come out tomorrow to Firehouse Subs. I think he's back in Georgia.
0: Okay.
1: He's from...
2: I was about to say, there could still be time, man.
1: There is time. Maybe I'll text him.
0: He's around.
1: He's from Decatur, I think.
0: Okay, where it's greater.
1: Is that their motto?
0: Yes.
1: Okay. The high school is absolutely escaping me right now. I'll find it later. But I will... You know what? I will text Sherrod.
0: Like, hey, man.
1: If you want to
2: maybe we can get a call in from him, Chris.
1: Or just a call in.
0: Yeah, that might be more doable if he's still in Georgia.
1: Southwest DeKalb High School.
0: Yeah, okay. That's a very good one.
1: Okay.
0: A lot of good talent comes out of there. A call in might be more feasible than we're not going to ask him to drive 3 hours to make a
1: spot.
0: If he wants to, we'll get him some sandwiches. Don't worry.
1: Like, hey, we're at Firehouse Subs. Like, I'm there. I want to try the new the chicken cheddar rancher and.
0: Because
1: honey melts.
0: It was a Gamecock Club meeting when somebody made that request to you the other week?
1: In Spartanburg.
0: Yeah, that's what I thought.
1: Sherrod Go Lightly has a fan club in Spartanburg, South Carolina, apparently.
0: Heck yeah. Well, so. I promise that'll be the hot topic of tomorrow's question. Today, it's 10 days till kickoff, the final double-digit day of the countdown. Guys, name, and dudes, who are our 10s?
1: Well, let's start current roster. Go with... my brother, Chris Clark, Christian Clark.
0: The other Chris Clark.
1: The other one. The better one. George Wilson.
0: Mm-hmm.
1: And then, of course, Co Simpson, Sky Moore. I mean, two
0: very good ones.
1: Couple good ones right there.
0: Co Simpson, I believe, is the person Preston claimed to be in the best physical shape he's ever seen.
1: Really?
0: Yes. I believe that's who I remember him talking about.
1: Best physical shape. I had not heard that one.
0: Either him or Kalimba Edwards. I can't remember which one.
1: Co Simpson, definitely not sure about the shape. One of the best football players I've ever seen. There is no doubt about it. He's up.
2: Hey, how about, guys, a shout out for our guy, Brian Maddox.
1: B Maddox is a great one. T.L. Hanna alum, Brian Maddox.
0: Gotta represent.
1: Yes.
2: Proudly wore the number 10.
1: He did. He came out to one of our kickoff parties. More than once, I think, Wes. He showed up and hung out with us. So, B. Maddox, a great guy. I think he lives in Lexington right now, if I'm not mistaken.
0: Yeah,
1: so.
0: Because I met him at the last kickoff party.
1: Yeah.
0: I mean, 3 years ago.
1: A great guy.
0: So, yeah.
1: Great guy.
0: Another number 10.
1: Remember he jumped over the Auburn dude? That was awesome.
2: Hey, no, not only jumped over the guy, but kicked him in the face on the way.
1: Karate kick. That was a great moment.
0: Well, today's question is about Sky Moore.
1: Okay.
0: Easy to pull some questions from here. Are we ready?
1: A lot of material.
0: Ready to go?
2: I did not do my homework, but I still am here, so I got a shot.
0: All right. So Sky Moore is tied for first in South Carolina history with total interceptions with 14. He had 3 multi-interception games in his career. Can you tell me who those 3 opponents were?
1: Goodness gracious. I know one. Wes, do you have this?
2: I got one as well.
1: Probably got the same one. if I had to guess.
2: Yeah, we've got the same one, man. We've got was the one you're thinking of a season opener?
1: Yes. Yes.
2: Okay. Same out page. Of conference.
1: Yes, correct. We're there.
2: All right. So we're both there. So really this is going to come down to that, I mean, honor system. We're both thinking North Carolina, right?
1: Yep. North Carolina is absolutely one. He absolutely tormented Marquise Williams in that game.
2: Including the game sealing pick in the end zone. So really it's going to come down to, can either one of us just, fake our way into the other two?
1: It's going to be a guess.
2: Ha.
1: Gonna be a straight guess.
0: I feel like one of them is a pretty notable game. One of the other two.
1: A notable individual game because of something that happened, or
0: just a notable game. I'll leave it at that. Not trying to make this too easy.
2: Will either of you, or Tyler, will you give us a reminder on the exact years that Sky Moore played at the University of South Carolina?
0: He played 2013 to 17, did not play in 2016.
1: Mm-hmm. Had to sit out that year with an injury.
2: That's right. He had the injury. He came back. I was kind of hoping you might give us a little trivia, Tyler, on how many years Sky Moore was South Carolina's leading tackler, and then who stole that from him in his final year when he came back.
1: Oh.
2: But you didn't, so I'm just stalling at this point.
0: It sounds like Wes was very prepared for that specific question.
1: Just that one, yeah.
2: It just seemed like something you might ask, to be honest.
0: Hey, just when you got all the answers, I changed the questions, man.
2: Yeah, nothing is like... I don't know, man. Nothing is like just popping into my head at all. Like, I feel like there's some obvious here that as soon as it is said,
1: Oh, yeah.
2: I feel like as soon as you say it, we're going to be like, oh, yeah, I remember that highlight. But nothing is really just like popping out. So I'm going to go ahead and give a guess, and I'm going to say Florida and Clemson.
0: Okay. I'm not looking for specific years, by the way.
1: All right, so North Carolina, Florida, Clemson for...
0: It's going to be Wes's guess.
2: Well, yeah.
0: And I'll go ahead and tell you, North Carolina, season open 2015, was one of them.
2: Yes.
1: Okay. Yep, so I'll also go UNC. Oh, man. Give me Georgia and see what other random team we're going to throw in here. Give me Vanderbilt.
0: Okay.
1: Neither of us got it.
0: You both got one out of three correct.
1: Yikes.
0: So the other notable game was the 2013, or I guess it would have been January 1, 2014, Capital One Bowl against Wisconsin.
1: Oh, wow.
0: Two interceptions in that game.
1: Wow.
0: And this is the trickier one. He did have two against South Alabama in 2014.
1: You know what?
2: Wes,
1: I think...
2: Never would have gotten it.
1: Yeah, I was with you on it's probably going to be obvious. Those are memory hold for me. I got nothing. Like, I do not... Like, the Capital One Bowl, I remember a lot of plays. I don't remember two picks.
0: See, that's why I thought that one might stand out a little bit.
1: So that was the one you said was the notable game.
0: That was the notable game. I knew South Alabama would be a little trickier, but...
1: South Alabama was the game that we were talking about Pharaoh Cooper yesterday for that trivia question, mm-hmm. throwing a touchdown pass to Dylan Thompson. That was in the South Alabama game.
0: Yes, it was.
1: So...
0: So, can we, Wes?
1: South Alabama's banned.
0: I'll say, are we allowed to ask any more South Alabama questions, Wes?
1: No question.
2: Yeah, I mean, I was okay with the UAB questions because I got all those right, but.
1: Of course you are.
2: You know.
1: South Alabama, well, there's only been one. I mean, that wasn't a specific fair. Like, you didn't have to name the game yesterday.
0: Sure.
1: So we just have one. If we get one more question that South Alabama is the answer, it is also banned.
0: I have another half-point bonus question relating to another number 10, if you guys are ready for it.
1: Sure.
0: So, Ron Bass, of course, played at South Carolina. Of course, Sunshine from Remember the Titans. He wore number 10 here at South Carolina. In the movie Remember the Titans, what number did he wear?
1: 12.
0: That's correct. Wore number 12.
1: Let's go.
0: Half point.
1: Yes.
0: He's closed it down to one, Wes.
1: Wes just hung up.
2: The person you were calling has thrown their phone out the car.
1: His phone's on the interstate now.
0: You still have a lead. but it's down to one.
2: All right, yeah. All right. Because Chris watched Remember the Titans last week. Okay. That's cool.
1: I didn't watch it last week.
0: What's wrong with watching Remember the Titans?
2: No, it's not a South Carolina question, but okay.
0: Well, it related to a character that was being represented by a eventual South Carolina player. That's why it's a bonus point. That's why it's one of the main questions.
1: I was thinking about that movie recently. Cool. Yeah. The late Hayden Panettiere was in that movie.
0: Filmed in my hometown, by the way.
1: Oh, really?
0: Yeah.
1: I forgot about that.
0: That's right.
1: Yes. Okay. Well, Wes, the good news is, even playing field tomorrow, we know the question is on Sherrod Golightly.
0: So study everything you can find about Sherrod Golightly tonight and be ready tomorrow.
1: I've already fired off my text to him. Don't know if he still has the same number. Last time I texted him was a couple years ago.
0: I was going to ask, when's the last time you actually reached out to him or spoke to him?
1: Actually 3 years ago.
0: Okay.
1: I've done very bad at keeping up with Sherrod.
0: Haven't talked to you in a while. Random question. You want to come hang out at Firehouse Subs on campus tomorrow? It's a thing. I'll explain when you get there.
1: Come eat some sandwiches with us. Nothing
0: might
1: wrong with that.
0: Might be enticing enough. I don't know.
1: It might be. Yeah. So I will effort that. Give it my best effort.
0: Wes, if you want to take any more requests for the other 8 days we have until kickoff for specific topics of questions, feel free at your Gamecock Club event.
2: Okay. Yeah, I'll ask my friends here in Florence. I'm about 20 minutes out right now. By the way, so my question I thought Tyler might ask, I'm pretty sure, and Tyler, maybe you're at a computer, maybe you can fact check me.
0: Okay.
2: I'm pretty sure that Sky went 3 straight years, so freshman, sophomore, junior, leading tackler every single season, but then he missed his senior year because of an injury, and so he redshirted, came back, had that next year, and I don't think he was the leading tackler when he came back, if I'm not mistaken. I'm trying to remember if it was the year he sat out or even also his year he played, but I think TJ Brunson maybe took over as the leading tackler, which kept Sky from basically being able to say, hey, he played 4 years and was the leading tackler for 4 seasons, although he did turn around and, tie or break the interceptions record?
1: Tied.
0: He's tied to the record. I'm showing him as the leading tackler in all 4 years that he played.
1: Same. 15th player
2: in D1.
0: Had all four.
1: 15th player in D1 history to lead his team in tackles in 4 seasons.
0: And in the year...
2: Who was the leading tackler the year he was out?
0: DJ Smith.
2: Oh,
1: no way. Really?
0: That's what it says here. 79 total tackles in 2016.
1: Okay. Because TJ West was a true freshman that year. I mean, he played. Mm. But, yeah, that makes sense.
0: Yeah.
1: Sky Moore. Man, what a player.
0: All 4 years.
1: Yeah.
0: Monster.
1: Yeah.
2: That even if that's not a trivia question and then I was wrong, that's worth mentioning that to do it 4 years is... I mean, dude, Sky might be he's got to be, even though people know him and mention him and do acknowledge him, maybe one of the more underrated Gamecocks in the last 25 years. If you really look at everything that guy did playing linebacker.
1: Yeah,
0: to have that many interceptions at the linebacker spot is not a very common thing.
1: Well, he looked like a big safety.
0: Yeah.
1: 6'2", about less than 220. But he would, I remember there would be moments he would meet Todd Gurley in the hole and a stalemate.
0: Yeah.
1: You know, or he makes a tackle and you're like, what? You know, because he's not the biggest linebacker out there, but
0: right.
1: He just had an absolute nose for the ball.
0: All right, Wes, enjoy. Study Sherrod Golightly, and we'll see you at Firehouse tomorrow.
2: All right, boys. See you there. 9:00.
0: All right, we'll get into what Coach Beamer had to say yesterday coming up next. Gamecock Central Takeover Hour on your Wednesday on The Game.
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0: Welcome back in. It is the Gamecock Central Takeover Hour. Tyler and Chris with you here on your Wednesday on The Game. As we mentioned, Firehouse Subs tomorrow from 9 until 12. Out at USC's campus at 633 Main Street. Looking forward to seeing a lot of you out there and getting to enjoy some delicious Firehouse Subs, or we're hanging out and talk some Gamecock football. Only 9 days away from kickoff tomorrow, as we'll talk about Sherrod Golightly with the trivia question. But yesterday, as he does each and every Tuesday during the season, Coach Beamer spoke. And, of course, the topic at the top of everybody's mind right now in college football is players returning to college football from the class of 2022. One of those, of course, being Ethan Johnson, the former Appalachian State cornerback that is now part of South Carolina's team. Coach Beamer talked about the role that Ethan Johnson is expected to play.
13: We wouldn't have brought him in if we didn't feel like he had a chance to make an immediate impact, Jack, and we do. Now, it's not easy. Don't get me wrong. He hasn't played since whatever, November, December, whenever their last game was. So that was my question. It was, okay, what's he been doing since then? Like, we don't need some guy that's been, you know, sitting at the house since January. He's got to get in shape and all that. He's been staying active and staying busy. That really helped because he has played so much football that Clayton and Torian got him, you know, like I said, he was here on Saturday, and on Saturday afternoon after the scrimmage, Clayton and Torian were able to sit down with him and, okay, what did you guys call this in your system? Okay, we call it this. What did y'all call man free? We call it this here. You know, what do y'all call 3-week buzz? Okay, here we call it this. And just trying to get the terminology part of it figured out. But, you know, early signs are positive. And the thing with Ethan is he brings experience, because we've got two corners in Judge and Vicari that are competing at a high, high level, you know, right now, and playing at a high level, I should say. And then we've got some guys behind them that are good players but are unproven, young, whatever you want to call it. So to be able to add just an older guy in there that can help on defense, help on special teams, he may play zero plays against Kent State. He may play 50 plays against Kent State. I don't really know. You know, we've got to acclimate him quickly and see where he is. But the fact that he's an older guy and he's played a lot of football is an advantage for him because he understands football.
0: Chris, this is such a fascinating situation that, again, is very rare that you're adding somebody to the roster, you know, right at 2 weeks before the season starts. As Beamer mentioned, he hasn't played actual football since the end of the season last year, when I think App State and Georgia Southern played in, it was like the Montgomery Bowl or something. I think they played against each other sometime in December. Either way, that was the last time he put on, you know, a shoulder pad and helmet and went out there on the field. But you imagine he's been doing some things to stay in shape. But there's a difference between working out and exercising and actually playing and practicing football. So while he does have a lot of experience, he may not necessarily be in the shape to go out there and take the field right away. How this develops over the season as he gets acclimated into this program, gets into shape, is going to be fascinating to see when and how much they decide to use him.
1: Yeah, I mean, to go back to what Beamer said, you know, you bring in a guy like this, there a lot of things had to happen in order to, for this corresponding move to actually take place. And the first thing was, you know, identifying the need. You know, it used to be, even last year, you know, if you're sitting there in preseason camp going, we're really not sure about the third corner spot. We have a lot of youth. We went through it the other day. You know, you've got DeMarcus Leach as a sophomore, played some, including in game one last year as a freshman at a spot he'd never played, but nonetheless played. You got Kasi Barnes, another true freshman. Jalewis Solomon has been, I would say, not as consistent, has battled some injuries. You got Tristan Lewis, KJ Johnson, right? You got a lot of youth guys that you've played at corner. The last two I mentioned have never taken a snap. And so it used to be in preseason camp, if that happened, you just kind of grin and bear it. And you say, all right, you know, we're just going to have to keep figuring this thing out. Well, now, you know, you have this mechanism where if there's nobody that was still in the portal as a leftover, so to speak, you have this court case, it's TRO, where all of a sudden here's a pretty small, right, but a group of players that you could pick from. If it fit a need. And in Ethan Johnson, you've got a guy who played at Huff High School in Charlotte, played a lot of football at App. This is a guy that played, I counted up, I think like 3,000 snaps at App State. And by all accounts, is a sharp kid. And so you feel like, all right, we've got a need. Here's a guy we can plug in. We can ask some trusted people about him and whether or not he, you know, can he play at this level, et cetera. And if you feel good about that, then you can bring him in, even though it's camp, even though practice one, everybody else is in pads. He's still got to go through the NCAA mandated acclimation period.
14: Yep.
1: And so that puts you a little bit more behind, but a sharp enough kid with enough experience and maturity that you feel like he's going to be able to pick those things up pretty quickly. But that said, even for him, is there still a learning curve? Yeah, you're playing in a defense that you've never played in before. And so,
14: and playing up a level.
1: Playing up a level. And so if you, I mean, I think what Beamer said made a lot of sense. If you're trying to figure out, okay, what should expectations be? Ultimately, it would not be a surprise if he's, you know, your third corner this year. But is that the case game one? I don't know. That might not be reasonable to think. Is he someone that gets in there a little bit, plays some special teams? I mean, there's a learning curve. You know, as much time as South Carolina spends on special teams, that's not jump right in either. You know, so for game one, you might have to keep the expectations low, but depends on how fast he acclimates physically and mentally in the scheme. And then I think this is a very low risk, potentially high reward situation where you're bringing in a guy because of the state of college football. You can take advantage of that and plug in someone who can help you with a question mark from a depth standpoint.
14: And, you know, Bill and I were talking about this yesterday, and you know, Beamer didn't detail exactly how this went down, but it's not unrealistic to think that a Torian Gray could be looking around his room and be like, okay, I like what I got, but it wouldn't hurt to have more depth here, more experience here. And when you look out and see that there's a guy like him and Ethan Johnson that's available, hey, coach, can we go after this guy and bring him in just to bolster this room a little bit more? Okay, sure. Now, again, we'll see what happens with, you know, the fallout of these TROs. And I believe the court case is next week on the 31st that's going to kind of decide this. Now, he's not affected by this rule that we'll get to in a moment that the SEC's implemented about former NFL players because he was never on an NFL roster, but still up in the air on what exactly the future is with him and if he's going to be eligible for the full season or not. But for the time being, you treat it like he's going to be here. You treat it like he's going to be a part of your roster the entire year and hope for the best.
1: Yeah, I think that's certainly the case. You know, I think the third corner question, and we should just generalize it, like depth at corner, I think has been a question since the spring. You go into spring, it's a new year, and you allow time, spring, summer, the start of preseason camp, to figure out what you got. It could be that you got up to this point in preseason camp and feel great about what you have, but that's not the case. And that doesn't mean, by the way, that all those guys that we still mention can continue getting better and come along and eventually be good players here. Maybe one of those guys that we mentioned beats out Ethan Johnson and ends up being the third corner. You can't rule that out. But to add some competition to a room that is pretty clear, you still have some questions about that depth, makes total sense. And so I think one thing we've seen all offseason for South Carolina is just – an aggressiveness in trying to go out, and that doesn't mean all the moves will work, right?
14: Right.
1: But this has been one of the most aggressive offseason we've seen in a long time. There are five new coaches. Three of them were moves that Beamer made, you know, running back, offensive line, offensive coordinator. Very aggressive in NIL retention, very aggressive in terms of going out in the portal and acquiring talent. And then we even seen some late gets in the portal, you know, April, May, brought in a couple additional guys. Preseason camp, here's this rule that opens up, you know, the possibility to take a guy like Ethan Johnson. We got a deficiency, we think. Let's go out and see if we can try to plug it. So a lot of aggressiveness this offseason and just seeing a problem and trying to fix it.
14: Well, it's not a rule that affects Ethan Johnson because he was never on an NFL roster, but the SEC and all the conferences cracking down on NFL players returning to college football. I'll tell you about that coming up next. It is the Gamecock Central Takeover Hour on your Wednesday on The Game.
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25: 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Ooh.
14: Welcome back in. Gamecock Central Takeover Hour. Tyler and Chris along with you here on your Wednesday on The Game. because Wes isn't here, we can actually talk about litigation and break his rule. Because, well, unfortunately, at least until we get start a game start being played coming up this weekend, we still got to talk about things happening off the field. And, of course, the biggest drama in college football this week is NFL players attempting to return to the college game, specifically those at LSU, with Quan Wright, the former Browns tight end, who cleared waivers and is in the transfer portal attempting to get into Baton Rouge, and then Xavier Harris, the defensive lineman from Ole Miss last year that got cut by the Saints earlier on this offseason as well. Yesterday is when things really started rolling, because first the Big Ten, then the SEC put out their definitive statements and rules against this, with punishments in place as well to prevent schools, namely LSU, from going through with this.
1: Yeah, I know not everybody will agree with me. I certainly think that a lot of the things happening in college football are a mess. Also think that, like, I'm not one of those people that says, I only think players should be able to transfer one time. If that's your purview, totally fine. I'm not one of those. But, man, when you are starting to pull players from the NFL, like when we're sitting here looking at a guy, this guy's running routes for the Cleveland Browns in practice before a game.
14: Last Saturday.
1: And he's in the transfer portal.
14: Yeah, over the weekend.
1: It's too much. Like, wait, something's got to change. And every time I go to, like, Wes is at a Gamecock Club meeting, right? So I'm sure this will come up. It's come up. I've done three of them this year, interacting with fans on social media or on Gamecock Central or on our shows. It always comes up. Well, you know, they really got to put in some rules. They ought to do this. They should do that. Yes, we all agree they need rules. The problem is we have not been able to figure out, by we, just meaning just college football, have not been able to figure out what that structure looks like. There's not agreement. There's different stakeholders. There's different sides. And until that happens, this is basically what we get. Now, this may be this is like the most extreme example that we've had, right?
14: Sure.
1: Players getting paid and getting paid a lot. Okay. Transferring, you know, the on-three graphics where TJ Finley's on his 27th school now or whatever.
14: Yeah.
1: Like, those are kind of crazy, right, at times. But pulling pro players, active pro players, back into college is insanity. And so we may finally have a workaround for that one specific thing, and that is the SEC and the Big Ten saying, you know what, you can sue and you can become eligible, but hey, school, member school, if you play this guy, Big Ten, for example, you're getting suspended. Your head coach is getting suspended for 50% of games, and we're going to fine you. Greg Sankey says, basically, yeah, I'll figure out what your punishment's going to be, and good luck trying to get around it. And that is actually something that could potentially work. Could.
14: Sure. It's also, and real quick before we get into those specifics, you remember we talked to Mitt Winter last week as this stuff was kind of starting to bubble, and we knew over the weekend it was going to kind of come to a head. And he threw out the thing out there about, you know, some people believe the NCAA is maybe doing this on purpose to exaggerate how ridiculous things have gotten, to maybe push forward things like the Protect College Sports Act. And he said he didn't believe it. But, like, when you see how ridiculous it has become, I can see the merit between people that want to believe, like, yeah, maybe the NCAA is self-sabotaging at this point to try and make things actually happen and get somewhere.
1: Well, yeah, I mean, every couple weeks there's something that's just crazier and crazier. And I don't know. I mean, we've kind of jumped the shark. I can't really think of anything more extreme than this.
14: Probably something that when it happens, you'd be like, oh, yeah,
1: I didn't see that one coming. I didn't think of that. You know, because I'll be honest, and when the NIL era came about, I did have an inkling that, you know, players would start getting paid lots of money and agents would get involved. Like, you could see all that.
14: Yeah.
1: I did not imagine that we would be in a spot where we're looking at the on-three graphic with a Cleveland Browns, you know, Cleveland Browns to LSU transfer happening. Did not think that would happen.
14: You know the meme of the guy that's got the thing stacked together? It's like dominoes that are about to fall, and it starts out with the smallest one, has the biggest one, and it's like, you know, the first one would be like the NCAA creates the term student-athlete back in 1955 to avoid, I think, having to pay in a lawsuit of a player that had died to his family or something. And then it's like the very end, it's Daquan Wright leaving the Cleveland Browns to go back to LSU or something like that. And this whole domino effect of everything, because you're right. When NIL went live in the summer of 21, I was one of those people like on the side of the players, like, hey, you're finally able to profit off your name, image, and likeness for being a celebrity athlete. And hey, if the car dealership wants to pay the quarterback $100,000 to do commercials, they can do that. And I thought that's great. Pretty soon after that, they figured out, hey, you know, we can just create collectives and start paying these guys to come to school. And that's when things really started getting out of hand. And obviously it's changed. We've got rev sharing now, but there's still NIL. And it's just gotten to a point that none of us ever expected. I don't know if it ever gets reined in. We keep talking about the next thing that's going to happen and, oh, you know, litigation and all that, things in Congress. Until it really happens, I'm not going to believe it. But I hope there's a solution somewhere on the horizon in the future.
1: Well, and I mentioned, you know, the SEC and the Big Ten, and it looks like other power conferences are going to join in trying to ban this. I think their hope is that schools just don't do it and that it kind of goes away or at the minimum is not widespread. Chris Lowe of On3, I think, was the one that reported yesterday that all of the SEC schools except for one were against this notion. One was for and one was undecided. Now, the one for, I would assume, is LSU because they've been actively signing up players if they want to come. I don't know who the other one is.
14: Mm. One that was considering it.
1: Now, the thing is, are the SEC presidents saying we're against it, and then their coaches are sitting there going, I don't know, I'd take a player from the pros if you want to give me one. The reason I said this might work is it does seem like a good solution for the conferences to stop this by saying, we're not stopping the kid, we're stopping the schools from doing it. Now, the thing to keep in mind, every single thing that happens nowadays, your first question always has to be, what is the corresponding legal action or lawsuit that's going to take place?
14: Right.
1: And Darren Heitner, NIL attorney, does a lot of work for on behalf of athletes in these lawsuits.
14: Worked on Faison for his eligibility.
1: Worked on Faison. He pointed out, it's a good point, well, if a court who's granted a TRO, it's not just the NCAA, it's basically anybody who acts in concert, participates with. And so if a court could say, actually, SEC, you can't do that, you know, then what happens?
14: Yeah.
1: Hey, you can't stop that athlete.
14: Because state law basically trumps conference law.
1: It does. Now, what does that all mean? Because a school could just then, all the member schools could just say, yeah, we're not touching that, you know, and then it doesn't matter.
14: Yeah.
1: So there's still a lot of questions with this, but I think this is one instance where before the train gets really down the tracks of everybody saying, you know, college football is a very trend-driven copycat business. Before everybody starts saying, yep, we're going to start signing up, you know, NFL players, guys that got cut. We're going to, apparently LSU has been reported actively like colluding to get guys cut so that they could sign them.
14: Yeah.
1: And their agents being fine with it and the players being fine with it. Yeah, I'm probably not going to make the team. Go ahead and cut me. Let me go back to school, get some more NIL. Before that starts really happening, they're trying to get out in front of it. So we'll see what happens.
14: What did Coach Beamer say about this situation? We'll let you hear that coming up next as we wrap up the hour. It is the Gamecock Central Takeover Hour here on your Wednesday on The Game.
3: 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The Game Network. Columbia, Charleston, Florence, and Myrtle Beach.
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5: The 30-game sprint to the regular season finish line is going to be a wild one atop the National League pennant race. A walk-off throwing error doomed the Brewers and extras last night, while Ozzie Albies and the Braves ended the Dodgers' 6-game winning streak, which means all three teams are now within 4 games of each other for the top 2 spots in the NL and a bye to the division series on the line with just 4.5 weeks until we get to October. I'm Chris Mann.
6: Mm-hmm.
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0: 2025 started off kind of rough for me because I was told I was probably going to need rotator cuff surgery, and I didn't want to go through the rehab. 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
3: Welcome back in Gamecock Central Takeover Hour. Tyler and Chris wrapping things up here on your Wednesday on The Game, talking about the newest rule changes in the SEC and the Big Ten as a cracking down on teams trying to add players that were on NFL rosters as part of the class of 2022 TRO. Coach Beamer was asked about this yesterday at his presser, and here is what he had to say.
4: Yeah, I think that's a tough situation when you've got a guy that's been on an NFL team and then comes back and is playing college football after he's been playing professionally. I don't think that that's a road that anyone wants to go down. We're taking the guidance of the SEC, the presidents, the athletic directors, certainly taking their guidance, and I see what's going on out there. I also realize, Jordan, at this point it's a one-time situation about guys that have a fifth year in college that didn't use it. So I don't envision this being a thing next year. We're signing people off the Jaguars in August. This is a one-time thing, but in this one it's always doing what's best for the football program as we follow the guidance of the leadership that we have in this league and at this university.
3: That part at the very end there said doing what's best for the football program, and it's very easy for people to pile on Lane Kiffin because, let's face it, it's been a wild offseason for him, to say the least, with headlines pretty much every single week. I completely understood what he was trying to do with bringing in Dequan Wright and Xavien Harris when there was no rule against it, right? Hey, as he said the other day when he spoke to the media, if these guys are available to come back to college, if I don't recruit them, somebody else is, right? So I'm trying to gain an advantage to help my team out win games. Now, of course, there's a rule against this and repercussions if you do this. So if you continue to go down this path, that's a different story. But up until a rule is made, I didn't have a problem with Lane Kiffin doing what he was doing because he was trying to gain an advantage for somebody else did. But now is when you got to step back and say, okay, rule against this. I tried, didn't end up working. Now I got to go back to doing what I was doing.
5: Yeah. And you know, the interesting thing is that there's been a whole lot of this in college football where coaches will say, you know, I don't really like this, but we're going to do it. I haven't heard of any college football coach who is like, man, I think it is absolutely incredible that we're paying players all this money. I don't think anybody like loves it from that standpoint. There's levels to, hey, I hate it, we're dealing with it because it's necessary. There's some that are more, you know, I don't mind it as much. Sure, they've earned it, they should get it. I don't know of anybody that absolutely just like loves it, you know, the idea of it. We've seen with the NFL part of this, you know, you've got Dan Lanning from Oregon who basically said, I mean, he made it sound like, no, they're not doing it. He doesn't like it. He doesn't think it should be done.
3: Yeah.
5: You've got what Lane has done and said, where it's not even like, and this has always been kind

0: his MO, he may not even like something, but he's going to do it. If it's doable, he's going to try to do it.
1: Sure.
0: And then you've got like Ryan Day, or maybe similar to what Beamer just said there, Ryan Day from Ohio State. Hey, I don't really like it. Don't love it. We'll look at it.
2: If it, you know, if it became we'll a it. Thing, yeah. you would have to do it because everybody else is.
0: Well, it'd be like with NIL if, you know, I know everybody else is paying players. We're not really going to do that. Who's going to do that?
2: I was like, going to say, good luck standing that ground when you're going 2-10 and getting fired, right?
0: Yeah. I mean, if you don't do NIL, you're 0-12. You're probably not even. So it's, you know, but it's an interesting time just because of how all this lined up. And you mentioned the conversation we had with Mitt Winter last week and or a few days ago. And a lot of this could have been avoided, maybe, you know, like if everybody had been granted the blanket, like, hey, you're going to go ahead and get a fifth year, you know,
2: sure.
0: Not just, hey, if you're still on a roster and you're in the 2022 class, you're going to go ahead and be able to get this. But the guys who had already finished up their eligibility, their argument was, wait a minute, all these guys in the future are getting it. Why am I not? I just finished up. That is what could have potentially avoided this. And I feel like every time that like a rule is made, there's always like, well, surely that's not going to happen. I don't know if anybody envisioned, hey, watch out. If we don't include this particular group, Lane Kiffin and the other coaches are just going to start pulling everybody off NFL rosters. They probably didn't envision that. But there's one thing we know from college football. If there's any gray area or loophole, it will be exploited to the absolute max.
2: Yeah. It is funny, though, for how divisive things just in general are in America and in sports as well. This is one thing that everybody kind of universally agrees on. Like, yeah, guys going from NFL practice squads or preseason rosters to college, that's a no. Let's not do that, right? Like, conferences coming out against it. Sean McVay spoke out against it when he was asked about the other day. He said, it's like, I feel like I just took a freaking gummy, man. What's going on? Like, this is something that has united everybody saying, okay, now we've officially jumped the shark. Let's rein this back in.
0: Yes. You know, and again, would we all love some structure just for the simple fact of you don't have to pull up social media or On3 or Gamecock Central or listen to the show and just hear, hey, here's this other crazy thing that happened. Like, people want a little bit of stability. Now, it has not affected the product and the watching of the product. We know that if anything, all that has gone up, but people are still frustrated by it. I think they're fascinated by it in some ways. It's like watching think about some of the things that are watched a lot in this country, and it's just like disastrous messes on television, but people gravitate towards it. And I think that's one reason why people read about this stuff so much.
2: On3's Wilson Alexander, by the way, just put out the SEC rule, going to be very similar to the Big Ten, where a coach will be suspended for half the contest and will be hit with a hefty fine. So basically the same rule that the Big Ten came out with yesterday.
0: So let's see who decides to say, you know what, SEC, you're sued too. But guess what? In my opinion, and I'm not an attorney, not a legal expert, at that point, the schools individually could just say, we're not going to mess with that.
2: Yeah.
0: You know?
2: Yeah. Well, ball's in your court if you want to try it. But now we know the outline and details of what the penalties are going to be. We'll be at Firehouse Subs tomorrow from 9 until noon, 633 Main Street on USC's campus. Come by, hang out with us, enjoy some subs, and let's talk some football. Halftime show up next on your Wednesday here on The Game.

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0: it in the world. Other people do stuff. I think I'm going to take credit for the SEC last night after calling them out. I think I'm going to take all the credit for it. That Greg Sankey just happened to be like, let me see what Columbia, South Carolina is saying about our decisions and our president's meetings. Oh, they're not happy. Excuse me. Pardon.
1: Oh, yeah. I think Greg Sankey has a dial in the SEC, a front office that tunes him into every local sports radio around the conference, see what they're saying about him. But yeah, we mentioned it yesterday, and I said it again this morning with Jack, that, you know, the SEC came out with its strongly worded letter the other day of, hey, you better not do this. We're not going to tell you anything about a punishment, but hey, let's make sure we pass this Protect College Sports Act. And the Big Ten is like, hey, what if we actually said what's going to happen if you do this? And lo and behold, the SEC has finally come around to having their own punishments, which are pretty much the exact same as the Big Ten. It just, you know, it wasn't the best look that they basically one-upped you after your, again, you better not do this or else type of thing from the other day.
0: Now, and sorry about that. That was one of those situations where I went to start talking and took a breath and lost all the breath in my chest. That was a wild situation, but nonetheless, we'll talk about this today. I don't want to say a loophole. There is a minor funny little technicality that I noticed about it. So we'll get up and going today on that. Recap what Shane Beamer had to say yesterday. What do we want to call it? A agitated Shane Beamer? Was it an agitated Shane Beamer at
2: first? At times.
0: Was it Shane came out of the PC firing. I'm tired of talking about shirts and colors and injuries. And I was like,
2: What my internships my quarterback has.
0: Yeah. Mm-hmm. And he's right. Yeah, he's right. We've laughed about it. We've joked. Mm-hmm. We've cut up around here about some of this stuff here. Quite dumb.
2: Isn't it time just to tee the damn ball up and let's play? And we reached that point, Bill, where it's like, okay, we've talked all this stuff to death. We've nitpicked everything. Let's how about some football?
0: Well, you know, and Terry, you've worked in a lot of places. Some are not what I would say college towns. Mm-hmm. Some are. I've worked here for 16 years now, 17. Actually 17 now. And I've said this to you. I've said it to you, and I've said it to everybody here. I hate August. I hate August. I don't hate August. I hate August from what we do standpoint, because you want to talk football, but you don't know what you're talking about right now.
2: I was going to bring that up to you just now. What you said hit me in the head is like, the reason August has become what it is, because we get no intel anymore. Right. We used to, like Spurrier, I mean, you guys all talk about Spurrier. You can go there, take a picnic blanket, have lunch, drink a beer, and watch practice, and you could talk about what you saw.
0: Right.
2: You can't talk about what you saw because you're not seeing anything but jumping jacks now or orchestrated drills until it's time to run the media out. It's just, there's nothing to watch and talk about. I'll give you a quick one. You're back in the old days, like NFL camps.
0: Yeah.
2: NFL camps were open to the public all the time when I was growing up. Like, you go watch, you know, the Baltimore Colts when I was a teeny kid. You go see the Baltimore Ravens. I've worked in other NFL markets where you could just go see the practices. Well, guess what you can't do anymore?
0: Yeah.
2: Can't see the practice. They do the same thing with the NFL media that they do here. You get X amount of time to see it. They show you nothing, and you go right about nothing. And that's kind of the way it's become. So we sit around in August waiting for a press conference to get tidbits of morsels of ready. And this is no offense to Shane. They all do it. Well, it's good competition.
0: Yeah.
2: With who? Everybody. Everybody's in competition. So since we don't have stuff to talk about, Bill, what do?
0: Speculate.
2: Yes. Assume. That's all we do. Assume and speculate and throw stuff against the wall. So to your point, you nailed it. We're doing all this in August because we don't have, like, practice stuff to talk about.
0: Yeah, it's... And I'm with you. I wonder, now next year, and I brought this up, next year I don't know what the availability of the stadium will be for, like, fans in the preseason, because they'll be doing more construction. But if you're Shane, if you're not like, you know what, I'm going to hold one scrimmage open.
2: I wish.
0: I would. Mm-hmm. I think we would all love that. And you're right. Nobody does it. So it's not like we're saying, oh, you're behind the times. What are you doing? Come on now. Like, where everybody else is having fun and we're over having to sit in the corner. I you are right. I covered Steve Spurrier. And at the time, that was truly, as the internet was blossoming and insider information was taking off, I think Chris was actually the one that got me into the business in about 07 or 08, somewhere in there. But it was really at that point taking off. And yeah, you're right. Local Joe from down the road could go watch practice and come back and be like, I'll tell you what, that Lenora Sellers can't throw it more than 5 yards. And you'd go, well, Joe, you were there. I was. Okay. Mm-hmm. I'm with you. Don't agree. But you were like, hey, you saw it.
2: Mm-hmm.
0: My greatest takeaway, I still to this day, and this is, take that Phil Kornblut. Because I watched practice and I said, Tanner McElvoy is not going to be able to play quarterback at the college level the way he throws the ball. Oh, what do you know? What do you know? You're just 5'4", and you never play. Oh, what do you know? I know damn well he never played quarterback at the college level because you know what I saw it? I saw it with my own two eyes.
2: Mm-hmm. And that's the way, that's what's changed so much. I remember we used to always joke going to NFL camps, you know, everybody had that, and we used to call it like the August hero. The August MVP, the August superstar. Yeah. That guy goes out there and makes plays. I don't care if it's offense, defense, looks like a killer. And you're like, that guy? That's because he's your guy. Because you found him, right? Yeah. And you go back to your boys going, dude, I saw a guy today. He played at East, West, South, North Montana School of Trucking. He's out there at rookie camp. He was out there in training camp. This guy's going to be a dude. And, of course, he's the first cut, right? But the same thing you go watch. Back in those days, Spurrier's Gamecocks, you go, oh, that freshman? Oh, that guy? Or like you said on Tanner, the opposite. Yeah. Well, that guy can't play. But we got to see it and have our thoughts, and that's gone now. NFL teams, I don't know how many of them do it. Some of them will open a couple of scrimmages for the fans during camp.
0: But even then, you get preseason. Exactly. You get the preseason games.
2: Yeah, and they get preseason games, which, again, those things have gotten so blab because really all you're doing now is filling out the bottom part of your roster. All the starters aren't playing. The only guys that are playing that might have any kind of value, it might be a position battle, right? But you get really bottom part of the roster guys who are battling to stay in the league. It's just changed so much. Now we're jonesing for anything, right? So now we're lawyers now, Bill. We're lawyers. We know the law now. All of us know about antitrust like nobody's business. You and I could probably go into court and fight for antitrust. We've talked about it so much.
0: We're also college educators. We know when internships are good, when they're bad, and what you should. It's interesting, and I don't blame Shane because, And Tyler's brought this up many a time, and it's very true. The other part to this that stinks, and I get it. I'm not, none of this am I blaming Jeremiah Donati or Shane Beam or anybody, Terry. But it also would be an entirely different preseason if today we're going, all right, we're 10 days away from Miami coming into town. From Darian Mensah and Lenora Sellers, from the defending runner-ups coming to town and for South Carolina to make a statement. And we're losing that in college football, too. Mm-hmm. We're having that taken away from us because I'm not going to, it's college football, and I'm never going to say, oh, but yeah, week one, not week zero, not this weekend. Week one is a little bland.
2: Remember last year's early season? I know it was a perfect storm of like contracts and stuff. We had some good games in the beginning of last year.
0: Well, you were going to have, South Carolina, Miami would be right there with Clemson, LSU, and I think Alabama was at West Virginia. It isn't exactly, but you'd be like, all right, I'll flip in for that. And you had a couple others that were going to take place.
2: There were some compelling games that got switched because the people that pick the college football playoff don't value who you play. They just want to see W's.
0: Right.
2: And that's where we're at, which stinks because, you're a hoop guy. What I love about the non-conference in college basketball now is we get some really good matchups because, again, that loss doesn't kill you. Matter of fact, you'd like to play that game to, how's my team looking in the early season? Yeah. What we got to do to get better? Hey, guys, this is what we're going to be playing in March. Let's get a taste. You can't do that in college football because these ridiculous committees and all that nonsense.
0: No.
2: So that's I agree with you. That's another problem.
0: So, Shane Beamer on his A game, and of course, and then again, there's also the point where he's got to be careful what he says because, again, headlines all over the nation today. Gamecock football coach walks into women's bathrooms. All right. Anyway, we'll let you hear a little bit of what he had to say yesterday, including another Jacarius Peak, Dylan Stewart update as we try to weed this out. We should have gone to Terry at the very or whoever our voiceover guy is at the beginning of August and had the Anchorman promo. Peak Stewart, watch 2026. Now we go to our live reporter. Ah, they're doing nothing.
2: they're coming along.
0: They're standing along, yeah. they got feet. Okay.
2: Yeah. Jacarius is scratching his face.
0: Yeah.
2: This is great.
0: We'll get into all of that. Busy schedule today. Joey Logano will join us coming up at 1:40. I'm not being funny about this. I'll probably let Tyler loves him some Joey Logano. We had Logano back in studio.
2: I remember that. Yeah.
0: I was able to go get a picture with him. Then I realized in NASCAR, you don't see their face. The picture's really no good. Like, you just, when you post it, people are like, I don't, who, what?
2: Who people don't know who he is. He should have put his helmet on and his gear with his number.
0: Yeah, I posted a picture on social media. People are like, it's cool. You got the ice cream guy in the studio? What? Who is it?
2: Who the hell's that guy?
0: What's that guy doing? Is that a guy with Mid-State Roofing? What are you doing? Like, good point. Put the helmet on.
2: Yeah, exactly. Wear your gear.
0: But Logano will join us at 1:40. We'll let Tyler handle most of that because he's pretty excited. Also today at 2:15, Know Your Enemy segment. Chapel Fowler joins us to give us an update on Clemson. I'm fascinated by Clemson this year. I mean, I really am. College football, Terry, it's funny we say all this. College football, when they start playing, has never been better. It's truly never been better. The product's never been better. And, you know, obviously in this state, you keep an eye. You look over, right? Okay, what's the enemy doing? All right, guys getting arrested, quarterback battle.
2: Good.
0: Right. Their injuries, if they got injuries, the guys aren't coming back. I'll admit, the reign of Dabo Sweeney, and look, Terry, you kind of were around for it. I mean, if you're being dead honest, man. What Clemson did when South Carolina hit the dumpster, it was brutal.
2: Mm-hmm.
0: I mean, brutal.
2: Sure.
0: And Clemson fans, there was orange everywhere. Mm-hmm. I thought there was inmates running loose all over the state. I wasn't sure if we had a jailbreak or what.
2: It's funny when a team gets really, really good, how many fans they get real quick.
0: I haven't picked on Georgia or Tyler in Georgia, but I mean, it's kind of like with Georgia. About 90% of those people can't spell college, let alone went to the University of Athens or went to Georgia. I'm interested. They've got a quarterback battle going on.
2: It's huge for Dabo this year.
0: It is, and that schedule hadn't changed. That's the kind of funny part. It's kind of like talking about North Carolina. You look at North Carolina's schedule and Belichick, and you look at it and you're like, that's not a difficult schedule. But then you're like, well, North Carolina kind of stinks.
2: Right, you're like, well, if you were good, the schedule, you could take advantage of the schedule if you were good.
0: Like, North Carolina could conceivably be 1-7 in the late hours of Halloween because that's who they play. They play Miami on October 31st. And by that, I would assume Belichick's gone. I would assume North Carolina. But, you know, it's kind of the same thing. Clemson, you look at their schedule right off the bat. I'm assuming Clemson can beat up on North Carolina.
2: If you feel like they should.
0: Feel like they should? Yes. Yeah. But that's one of their first four games.
2: Mm-hmm.
0: I think it's first four to go along with Miami and LSU. No, that was Cal. Cal's in there, too. So we'll catch up with Chapel Fowler at 2:15 today to get the latest on Clemson. Because I'll be honest, outside of talking to Chapel Fowler, I do a very poor job of keeping up and following. 803-404-6100. We'll hit on some Shane Beamer from yesterday when we come back and discuss some of the things he had to say. It is the Halftime Show.
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0: All right, welcome back in. Halftime show. All right, Terry Ford here for the moment. We're having a office tailgate party today as we get set for the start of the college football season. So Bill and Dave upstairs getting some food. We'll get everything back in order at some point later on this hour. What's that?
1: Is it 1 o'clock, 1:30, or 2?
0: Right now it is 12:20.
1: No, I'm saying I'm giving you multiple choice.
0: Oh, okay.
1: 1 o'clock, 1:30, or 2? Or 2:30?
0: 1 o'clock.
1: When Dave finally comes down from the food and gets back to work.
0: Maybe 1:30.
1: Because, you know, obviously we love Dave to death most of the time. Okay, sometimes. But Dave always says we set these things up when he's working.
0: Correct.
1: On purpose.
0: Yes.
1: Just so he can't go. So that's the text I got when I said, Dave, don't forget, we've got this thing tomorrow. He goes, oh, you're having it at 12, because you know I can't be there. So I was like, you know, I'll come down. I'll sit in here, try not to blow anything up, let Dave go upstairs, get something to eat, and you and Gunner and everybody goes. And then once I send Dave up, I say, wait a minute, we might not see Dave for a while.
0: Well, the funny thing is, because when Dave is here for these kind of events, he typically dresses up. Like, he's usually got, like, his button-down shirt, his hair done up all nice. He's just in normal Dave attire today. So he didn't put in the usual effort to, like, look the part. For the food.
1: Oh, he didn't?
0: He did not.
1: Usually he styles. Dave,
0: he does.
1: It's all style. What's it called? Gets his fit on?
0: Exactly. And sometimes he'll walk in like that, and I'm like, do we have a meeting or food that I'm not aware of today? Because that's about the only time he dresses up.
1: What was it? I remember, God, what was it the last time we did that thing? I think Dave went and rented a tux. Dave was like styling. So
0: I wouldn't put it past him.
1: Oh, absolutely not.
0: Because, you know, that's why we get into this business, is for the free food.
1: Absolutely.
0: That's the perk.
1: One of the perks, obviously, one of the perks isn't money. One of the perks is free food. And we take advantage of it.
0: I got my my email today from Kent about the credentials for the first football game, which we usually get in about a week and a half out. Now I'm already thinking, like, wonder what's going to be on the menu next weekend in the press box.
1: It's going to be breakfast.
0: Yeah,
1: remember?
0: that's what Jack said. I'm like, you know, they did that shrimp and grits thing last year that was pretty good.
1: You know, I'll just eat the shrimp off the grits. You can have my grits.
0: That's right. You're not a grits person. You've not. You know what? I don't think you've had the right grits personally.
1: I'll tell you.
0: Okay.
1: There's been one time. And Dupree Catering is here in Columbia, and Dupree's a great guy. And he was catering an event about a year and a half or 2 years ago, and I'm at this event. And they're doing shrimp and grits. And he's like, you want some? Because he was there, you know, handing out food. So I said, dude, I don't do the grits. He goes, you haven't had my grits. And I'm like, okay, hit me. It was actually, I was okay with that. I haven't been a grits guy. That was solid, though. I ate that.
0: Grits,
1: not bad. So Dupree, thumbs up on the shrimp and grits.
0: Grits are a food you have to thread the needle on. There is a perfect sweet spot for what they're supposed to be. Like, my dad's grits have the perfect consistency of not too runny and not too clumpy. I've never been able to replicate that myself, but he gets it every time. So I'm always weary of, like, restaurants and catering. Like, they might not be right there where I need them to be. Because if you go too watery, not good. If you go too clumpy, not good. If you can hit it right in the middle, though, sweet spot.
1: So basically, your dad has set the bar so high, you're kind of a grit snob.
0: Yes, I'm very weary of getting grits outside of my parents' house because his are consistent every single time.
1: My grandma, not to go off on totally off the rail, my grandma made great banana pudding.
0: Okay.
1: I went to the family reunion.
0: Your
1: reunions.
0: Affinity for banana pudding.
1: Yeah, not, I didn't go to family reunions because I wanted to see my family. I went to eat banana pudding.
0: Yeah, nice to meet you. Good to see you. Where's the banana pudding?
1: Exactly. Yeah. Don't talk to me anymore. Thanks. So I'm like that with banana pudding. My dad tried, and my grandma taught my dad how to cook. So my dad tried to make the banana pudding one time. And notice I said one time.
0: Once, and that was it.
1: It did not
0: it's
1: go
0: like,
1: well.
0: Dad, love you, but
1: it
0: never
1: did
0: again.
1: Not go. And even now, he walked up to me. He goes, "I'm gonna tell you right now, this sucks." But have at it.
0: Hey, at least he admitted it.
1: And there was a bunch of it, right? You don't make a little banana pudding; you make a lot of banana pudding. So I had to eat like crappy banana pudding for like 3 days.
0: That's why you're a banana pudding snob.
1: I love banana pudding, and I'm a very big banana pudding snob. You gotta have the wafers right. All the stuff's got to be right. Well, because of grandma.
0: We're looking forward to enjoying whatever food they have in the press box coming up next week. And as Carolina gets their season started, Beamer, of course, talking yesterday. And, you know, when you have an off season coming off of 4-8, a lot of the headlines about you probably not going to be super positive because people tend to believe, for Carolina specifically, you are what you are from the season before. And this will be cut number 7 from yesterday, from today, Terry. Beamer was asked specifically about the stuff that gets written and said about his team. And did they use that as bulletin board material? And here's what he said.
2: I think everything, honestly, I feel like every team is different and you kind of got to figure out what resonates with some players and teams and what doesn't. I think we've had some teams where I could say Jack Veltri from Gamecock Central said we were going to get beat. Look at these picks, 49-0 this week. And you'd have people coming out of the locker room ready to like tear somebody's head off. And then you might have other teams that be like, so, you know, and I use Jack as an example, could be anybody. But my point being, I think every team is different. Like some teams are like, all right, who cares? Some teams are like, man, you know, and I think you just have to really understand the personality of the team that you have that year. We don't spend a whole lot of time talking about it. I mean, to me, it's kind of hypocritical if I tell the players we don't worry about the outside noise. We don't listen to the outside noise. It's always about us. But then I go, but look what they said about us. You know, we're not going to listen to it. But so I think for us, it's really a standard that we want to compete with and perform with every single Saturday. That's what we're focused on, regardless of the opponent or what people are saying about us, good or bad. But also, I'm not dumb. I mean, players see when they leave the building here and they're on their phones all day, they see what people are saying about them on the outside in a lot of ways. So I think for me, it's more just making sure they're 18, 19, 20-year-old young men and making sure they understand that, you know, that really doesn't matter what you're seeing on Instagram or TikTok or whatever people are saying about us. What matters is what we can control, and let's focus.
0: You know, first of all, Beamer confirms that he reads our picks on Gamecock Central every single week. So whatever you write, he is going to read. And look, we know Beamer is very aware of what's said about him. And a lot of press conferences, you know, he specifically will point out things that people have written or said about the team that week. And, you know, I don't necessarily agree with that every single time, but he's not shy about the fact that he pays attention to what we say, what gets written about and all that stuff about the team. And, you know, in today's age, I almost kind of roll my eyes when coaches or players or assistants or whatever say, we don't pay attention to that stuff because it's impossible to ignore.
1: Right.
0: Like, 30 years ago, all right, don't pick up a newspaper, don't turn on the radio, and you can shut that stuff out. Now it's everywhere. And if you're not getting on Twitter or whatever yourself and seeing it, somebody's telling you.
1: That's
0: right?
1: What you say. Someone tells you if you're not looking. Right?
0: Yeah, and look, these guys are going to class every single day, and somebody's like, hey, Lenoris, you see that, you know, Greg McElroy said you were the 12th quarterback in the SEC this year. Like, those kind of things get to these guys, and you can't ignore it. So instead of saying, yeah, we just plug our ears and go la, la, la, la, la, and block the stuff out, you got to embrace it to some degree. And I think the part that he said there about understanding your team is an interesting element of this era of college football that maybe we don't talk about enough, because the personality of your team changes every single year anyway. But when you have so many guys coming and going, 30 new guys coming in, 20 guys leaving, whatever it may be, understanding how to use that stuff to motivate your team is going to change every single year. Like, yeah, last year you could put some up on the bulletin board and say, all right, here's what so-and-so said about us. Go out there and prove them wrong. That may not work this year. And that's right. Something that especially a player coach like Beamer has to understand and get right every single season to know what buttons to push for his team on how to motivate them, probably.
1: Yeah, and I think he nailed it with it's a year-to-year thing with these guys. And you got to be able to read the room as a coach constantly, right? Because this team starts totally new in the beginning of the year, right? When you start doing these winter workouts and stuff like that. And when you're allowed to be around per NCAA rules and everybody's together, you got to kind of start reading the temperature. What do you got? Like 2 years ago, you had all those leaders and all those grown men and guys with kids and families and, you know, going off and watching Disney movies together. And then last year, you didn't have the dynamic of that mature type of older leadership piece. So last year's team would have been different than 2 years ago. And this year you got an older crew again. So how does that playing out? And you're right. And he nailed it. Sometimes you'll put bulletin board material up. Hey, you know what? those guys over at the game think you're going to go 4-8 or whatever. And some guys go, oh, yeah, we'll show them. Let's go, coach. And some of them go, who cares what those guys say?
0: Yeah.
1: We just handle our business. We don't care about the noise.
0: Well, if you're looking for negative headlines, you're not short on them this offseason, because there's plenty of people that don't think Carolina is going to be very good, and we'll see if that's the right motivation for them going into 2026 season. We'll have more of what Beamer said yesterday as the halftime show rolls along on your Wednesday on The Game.
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0: Show. Tyler, Bill, Terry's still here. As we were discussing in the break, I think Dave is testing the limits of Terry's generosity because I don't know if Terry specified, hey, go upstairs, grab some food, and then come back so you can continue the show because Dave might not be coming back for a while.
1: All right, I'm trying this again because the first time we started, I took a breath like to start the show and then choked. But they hadn't cut the little cake thing.
2: Well, you know, that's what he's waiting for.
0: He's waiting on that. Okay.
1: Yeah, they had not. I don't know what it was. Maybe a cheesecake. I'm not sure what it was, but.
2: The funniest part is Gunner says, I didn't even see Dave up there. So who knows where Dave's at
1: Dave,
2: this point.
1: Dave's got like four plates and has actually gone home.
0: Well, he takes a plate to the car, goes back and makes another one, takes another one to the car, goes back and makes a third. So he's got his meals for the next couple of days.
1: If y'all have family members that did that.
2: Uh-huh. Like 100%.
0: Show up, make a plate and leave?
1: Well.
2: Take it with them. To-go plates.
1: We had a family member, rest in peace. I'm not going to say who it was. Rest in peace to that family member. But she started taking like large to-go plates and it was like, well, you didn't pay for any of this. Now, normally I'm all for like, hey, take to-go plates because I don't want
2: everything in the house, right? All the leftovers.
1: I don't want it. But it became like noticeable. This is the same relative, and it's a close relative. And again, rest in peace. She was phenomenal. But that at my daughter's like third birthday, elbowed kids out of the way to get a corner slice of the cake. And I don't mean like, you're like, oh, you're exaggerating. No, I mean like.
2: She'd throw the people's elbow.
1: Like
2: on
1: seven or eight 3-year-olds took elbows to the eye. And
0: Timmy's
1: throat.
0: Bleeding in the corner from the nose.
2: But I got cake.
1: And so our running joke became for a long time that we had to get just round cakes.
2: Yeah, the way
0: a corner piece is an elite piece of cake.
2: That's gold.
1: That's great. True.
2: But hey, a 7-year-old wouldn't appreciate the gold of a corner piece, to be fair.
1: No, but this relative.
2: You gotta take them out.
1: This relative came. It was. That is a dead true story. We were in our little dining room area, and we'd moved stuff around for all the little kids, and they're sitting on the floor, and we're happy birthday to my daughter, and yay, whatever. Mm. And my wife at the time, my ex-wife, said, "Hey, I'm gonna cut the cake." Hey, man,
2: get out of the way,
1: man.
2: Here comes Mabel.
1: This relative came from the kitchen, like George Rogers through the office of Lime. Just mowed him over. but this, so it gets funny. This actually gets funnier. But she started taking these rather large plates. Now, this was a close relative. We knew it wasn't like, oh, Aunt Joni's showing up. Hadn't seen her in 5 months. Like, you know.
2: Right.
1: Saw someone like, where are you? Finally, somebody got fed up. Like, where are you taking these plates? Like, what? She's like, oh, I got a roommate. We're like, hold up. Like, what do you mean you got a roommate? Like, we see you on a weekly basis. We know who you are. When did this information come out? She's like, oh, yeah. It's, she's just making up stories about a roommate to justify taking all the food.
2: I got a roommate.
1: We're like, I don't know. We hadn't heard of this. So.
2: I tell you, we used to do this Oriole pregame right across from Camden Yards at this one, like, you know, bar restaurant place. And we'd be in there doing the show. We had a guy from work who wasn't doing the show, wasn't part of the show, would show up, right? He'd come down, sit down, check out what we got going on, whatever. And then he'd get the menu and, you know, server would come over. He goes, yeah, you know, I'll take a dozen wings. I'll take a burger. Give me some fries. By the way, give me that onion ring fry combo thing. A piece of that cake would be good. I need that to go.
1: Yeah.
2: So my man would show up.
0: On the company card, right?
2: Oh, yeah. On the trade. I didn't pay for anything.
0: Yeah.
2: And he would order like $70 worth of food and then leave to go. And he did that a few times until that got stopped. But yeah, my man would sit there, just hang out with us for like 15 minutes when he goes, oh, blah, blah, blah. And then you order food and leave.
0: You know what? Test the limits until they crack down on it.
2: Hey, ask for forgiveness, not permission.
0: That's
2: man.
0: Right.
1: Are y'all leftover people?
0: Absolutely.
2: I'm a big leftover person. I love
1: leftovers. I can't.
0: I might enjoy the day after Thanksgiving more than Thanksgiving because of leftovers.
1: That's different. The Thanksgiving food, but like I've gotten to a big thing on Sunday night dinners with the family. My family's aging a little bit. And, I want to do a Sunday night dinner. And my father took care of Sunday night dinner this week. And I'm not going to name the establishment that he went to, but he went and picked up a bunch of food. Very generous, very nice. And there's only There was only six of us. And you would have thought he planned for 16 of us.
2: Right.
1: But then what drove me crazy is he gets to the end. I know he's tired. He's had a long day. And he looks at all the food. And there's country fried steak and chicken tenders and mac and cheese. I mean, there's just tons of it. Mm-hmm. And he just looks at me and he's like, all right, well, I'm going to leave this here with y'all. I'm like, dude, it's me and Austin. Like,
2: we can't eat all this.
1: Like, we eat 99-cent corn dogs on Thursday night. Like, what, that, we don't need leftovers. Don't leave them here. And daggum, like, if Austin didn't plow through them.
0: I was going to say, you got a teenage son now. Don't underestimate that appetite.
1: I've never been more impressed with something like the way he eats. But, yeah, they got good food. Our little kickoff party here.
0: Dave did finally come back downstairs.
2: Is he back downstairs? All right.
1: I saw him there, yeah.
2: He said 1:30 or 2.
0: Unless he's making room for his second go up there.
1: Yeah, his plate didn't have cookies on it. He forgot about that. Is he not out there?
0: I think we're to the bathroom. Like I said, maybe he's making room to go back up and attack it again.
2: Lovely. So Dave's in the bathroom, so 1:30 or 2.
0: We'll shoot for 1:30. How about that?
1: Oh. All right.
0: You'll get whatever's left, Terry.
2: I know. Absolutely.
1: There's a lot happening.
2: A lot up there from what you guys are telling me.
1: There was a lot. They did a good job.
2: As long as there's cookies,
1: they did a good job. And I appreciate, I'm going to make a joke, but I do appreciate them bringing food and doing everything. But we have had, I think Terry, you've definitely been here for this because you've been here, almost 5 years. Mm-hmm. They do constantly, our staff, make a mistake. Like the time we got
2: the tacos with no shells?
1: I remember the milkshakes with no straws.
2: Milkshake with no straws. Tacos with no shells.
1: Yeah.
2: Yeah, these things happen every now and then.
1: I mean, it is funny. Like, you go over and you're like, oh, that looks delicious. And they're like, it's just meat and cheese. And, right. Yeah.
2: What was the thing with the pizzas and Klein had to come downstairs and get it fixed? So, because I forgot what happened with the pizzas one year. We've gotten better at it, but there was a while, Gunner, I mean, every time.
1: Oh, it was something. And it was normally the most, delicious item on what I would deem as the menu. And I was like, well, we got, mac and cheese, but we don't have forks.
2: Right.
0: You got to
2: eat with your face.
0: We got soup, but you have to carry it in your hat.
2: Exactly. Nobody brought bowls.
1: I always feel bad. Like, you go up, and you're like, this looks great. And then you're kind of looking around going, hey, what'd y'all mess up? What'd we leave out? They've done great. It's good. Thank you to our great folks at Cumulus for our kickoff party for college football season. So everybody's got their stuff on.
2: Mm-hmm.
1: Everybody's got their stuff on. I did joke with Preston. Preston's up there. And I said, Preston, man, you better slow down. They're not going to let you back on the Carolina football. Your eligibility is going to be denied.
0: he might. He might still have it.
1: Well,
2: he says he only played four. If it's five to play five, Preston's got a year.
1: Did he really?
2: He said, yeah. Yeah. He didn't redshirt.
0: Yeah.
1: And he tore his ACL.
0: Yep. Yeah. So he could get a medical year out of it, too.
2: Yeah. He might have 2 years.
1: I don't remember. We were in school together.
2: Did Preston ever use his COVID year?
0: I don't think so.
1: He's got a couple years of eligibility. Yeah,
0: if we could get Preston suited up for one game.
1: Preston's technically got a fifth year, a medical redshirt year, and a COVID year.
2: He's got 3 years.
1: He's a pup.
0: Preston's still in relatively good shape. I think he'd go out there and run a play or two.
1: I don't know. We just had that conversation because Kale is sitting up there. Excuse me. And Kale said, well, I'm going to eat this. I'm going to go for a walk. And Preston and I looked at each other and said, you remember the days where we would eat and say, we're going for a walk? Now it's like, I'm going to eat and go take a nap on the couch.
2: Right. Remember you used to make fun of your old relatives who take a nap in the middle of, Thanksgiving dinner?
1: Well, I didn't understand why. Now I know why.
2: I cuddle with them now. I'm like, move over.
0: I've now become the person that falls asleep on the couch after eating dinner.
1: Yeah.
0: If I'm not careful. So, I understand it now.
1: But there's a cozy, there's a coziness to that.
0: There is.
2: Oh, yeah.
1: There's Thanksgiving more than ever. Everybody's sitting around.
2: Mm-hmm.
1: You just, yeah.
2: Right. I had an uncle would fall asleep in the middle eating, stuffing, face down.
0: At least it's soft. It's like a pillow.
2: Nice soft landing.
1: I got one uncle that sat on my cake one time.
2: No.
0: You and cake and your family have bad experiences, man.
1: Dude, we got... Seriously, you ever look around and be like, pretty sure I got it stolen from the hospital.
0: You can pick your friends, you can pick your nose, can't pick your family.
1: 803-404-6100. 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
5: What if I told you it started at an electrical substation and ended in a trailer park? The 49ers 2026 year in review documentary is going to be a doozy. From George Kittle's Achilles tear back in January, to Brandon Ayuk's social media bridge burning barrage, to Kyle Shanahan's car accident, to now Jed York getting caught up in a trailer park prostitution ring. 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I'm Chris Mack.
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6: That's why we're spinning.

0: 2025 started off kind of rough for me because I was told I was probably going to need rotator cuff surgery, and I didn't want to go through the rehab. I didn't want to get cut open. And then I found QC Kinetics. QC Kinetics is a pioneer in regenerative orthopedics, and they're right there on Sunset Boulevard in West Columbia. The fact that I didn't have to get surgery and I was able to start playing tennis again by the summer blew my mind. And QC Kinetics didn't just benefit me. No, there were so many people in the Midlands who took advantage of them that they were voted best of Columbia in regenerative wellness. 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

Coming up in the next hour, Joey Logano will join Tyler and myself. We'll talk with him, continue to get ready for Darlington next weekend. Coming up later on today at 4 o'clock, Ryan McGee will join Jay and Terry to talk about all the SEC rules changes, and we'll get more into that coming up in hour number two. As the SEC yesterday, I mean, I'm glad that they did what they did, and it makes sense. I'm not arguing with the rule change. I think we all agree that you just can't. We've crossed a, and I say we as if you and I out here making decisions, but a slippery slope in terms of where amateurism and just playing ball lie. And this really started, quite frankly, with college basketball and allowing G League players and guys that had played in the NBA or professionally. And quite frankly, if you've paid enough attention to that story, you know, you're also allowing professional international players. You know, South Carolina technically took two this year that would fall under that, in Juan Fernandez and Hugo Lopez. And the college basketball doesn't know how to stop it, which, you know, again, hey, there's LSU somehow in the middle of all of it, taking basically essentially every pro they can get in basketball. And Lane Kiffin has just been like, well, yeah, we're going to do that again in football too. Like what Will Wade's got going on over there, we're going to do that as well. But this has gone down a bad slope, Tyler. And yesterday, the SEC at least puts its foot down. I think it makes it very clear what the rules are. I think that's the key there, is to be very clear in –

0: what is allowed and what is not allowed to have multiple attorneys, if you will, look it over. And so with all that being said, I give kudos to the SEC for doing that. Let's go through these real quick. An SEC institution is not permitted to have an athlete on its roster who has, one, previously declared for the NFL, NBA, or WNBA draft and did not appropriately withdraw. Two, signed a contract with an NFL or other professional football league, NBA, G League, or WNBA team. Or three, been listed on an NFL or other professional football league, NBA, G League, or WNBA or affiliate roster. The commissioner is authorized to enforce this expectation with penalties against member institutions. Pretty clear.
1: Yes.
0: Except for the part maybe about baseball.
1: Yeah, like I left out.
0: Yeah.
1: We're
0: still going to allow that in baseball because we're the best in that.
1: For where we're at right now, very cut and clear and to the point, the question becomes, okay, how does this hold up in court? Because guess what LSU and these players are going to do is they're going to say, hey, no, we got this TRO and we're going to try and make this happen. So that's next level of this. And this is interesting because it creates kind of a bigger conversation when we talk about the lack of the NCAA's ability to enforce anything and these conferences talking about going out on their own, so to speak. If this stuff passes and they're allowed to enforce these kind of rules kind of out of nowhere when these kind of things crop up, that may be a step along the way to conferences having their own rules and regulations going forward as we continue to evolve as a college sports, you know, future.
0: What I would like to know behind the scenes, how much communication was between Greg Sankey and Tony Petitti, if there was any at all, or if there was like, hey, you're doing this, we'll follow in your footsteps, like how you were going to exactly do this to make it work. That's what I'm most intrigued in is kind of, as you said, is there working together on this or is it the Big Ten doing their thing and the SEC being like, oh man, well now we got to do it just to match what they're doing.
1: Sure. And again, the punishments are pretty similar. And I think they're justifiable given what you're trying to accomplish here. So, yeah, I don't know if Sankey's going to give us that answer or not. But, you know, and again, it kind of goes back to what we were talking about yesterday where the Big Ten beat you to the punch, where now when you have the same type of penalties, people say, oh, well, you're just copying what the Big Ten did. Instead of being the conference who was dealing with this problem, they could have set the standard of saying, hey, we're dealing with it, we're going to set the rule, and everybody else is going to follow us. Once again, you're kind of behind the Big Ten.
0: Yeah, well, so we'll talk more about that coming up in hour number two, but now we got a strict set of rules. Now, correct me if I'm wrong, Ethan Johnson for South Carolina, he did go to the NFL draft.
1: But he was not a part of a roster.
0: But was never a part of the roster, signed, or anything.
1: Should not be affected by this.
0: Well,
1: not this specific rule.
0: But he didn't withdraw from the draft, right? Did he go to the draft? He's got a fifth year.
1: Yeah. Well, that's where things get fuzzy.
0: Did he declare officially for the NFL draft? I think he did. I thought he did. We'll find out. We'll talk more about that. Get into more of what Shane Beamer had to say. Joey Logano due up at 1:40 and Chapel Fowler at 2:15. A lot to do.
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0: Happy Wednesday to you. Tyler Head, Bill Gunner, Captain Dave Adair, as we are all snacking on some food delivered to the station from, I don't know from who, but are we allowed to say from who?
1: Best not to. Okay. No free advertising.
0: All right, there you go. Tyler runs a tight ship around here.
1: But if a certain regional chicken restaurant wants to sponsor us, would not be opposed. Be
0: very, very happy. The one that would make you happy on game day, probably.
2: And some of our coworkers made some of the food.
1: That was, yeah, there was also a potluck part of it, too. So we had, you know, catered food as well as people bringing things, too. So.
0: Okay. All right. Well, anyway, so we're all ready for a good afternoon nap here on a Wednesday as we count down 10 days left until the start of college football season. What was the trivia today?
1: Today was Sky Moore. Of course, tied for the school record with 14 career interceptions. Three specific games where he had more than one interception. Can you tell me what three games those were?
0: I know North Carolina, up in Charlotte.
1: 2015 season opener. That's one.
0: I want to say another one was Kentucky.
1: Not Kentucky.
0: Who was it?
1: One of them was South Alabama in 2014. That's a little bit tougher. And then in the Capital One Bowl his freshman year against Wisconsin.
0: Oh, okay. Well, how about that?
1: There you go.
0: All right.
1: Also, awesome. I had a bonus trivia question. Ronnie Bass, of course, of
0: yes.
1: Remember the Titans fame, were number 10 at South Carolina. In the movie, what number did his character wear?
0: 12
1: is correct.
0: Yeah, okay. Look at me. I not to go down this path, but I tell you what movie all of a sudden I've gotten into, and it's an old movie. Older movie, but I don't know what's been coming on after, like last night, Braves Dodgers, phenomenal game.
1: Great game. Almost let it through your fingers there at the end.
0: Phenomenal. Yeah. Questions there after that about Shohei Ohtani and whether he was injured or not mm-hmm. and could have legged out, out number one? What was the short chopper across the infield?
1: I don't remember which out it was.
0: It was either out or one or two.
1: Was he 0-for-3 when he came up to bat in the ninth? Dude, he was 0 for on the get him.
0: Elder had handled him in some tight spots very well.
1: Him, Freddie, and Mookie Betts all didn't do a whole lot in that game last night. But he ends up getting the triple at the top of the ninth, so tying runs on third. And you're like, oh boy, run on third, no outs. And thankfully, the Braves were able to get out of it. But he didn't look, maybe didn't look 100% in that one.
0: No, but great game last night, Bryce Elder. Pitched a great one. What is it?
1: Smith-Shawver. AJ Smith-Shawver.
0: Okay, yeah, I forgot. They interviewed him last night, but he gets to start tonight.
1: Yep, recently came back.
0: For the Braves. We'll see. Braves right now about six out. I think it was six out in the divisional, like for the number one seed.
1: Yep. The Brewers are still top of the league right now, and Braves got the Phillies right on their heels.
0: Yeah, Phillies are playing well. 803-404-6100. But yeah, we're all ready for a nap here and get ready for the Braves game tonight. But we'll carry you through for the next few hours here. We've been talking a little bit about new SEC rule changes. Let's hear a little bit from the players, Dave. Yesterday, interestingly enough, it was crazy last year, I think, to see the drop-off in Mazio Bennett from year one to year two. I mean, I don't know if it's to be fair or not, but I think you have to question, like, what did he do in the offseason? Did he read his own press clippings? Did he buy in too much? So forth, so on. Here's Mazio Bennett, clip number 13, Dave, clip number 13. Here's Mazio Bennett on his camp progress.
3: I feel like it's just been the work. You know what I'm saying? Every day you go out there, you're just trying to get better than the day before. And every day you feel like you didn't, it's kind of like, okay, let's look back. Let's see what we did wrong. Let's see what we can get better at. So every day just trying to find something to get better at. And, I mean, what comes with that comes with that. You know what I'm saying?
0: But so what comes with that comes with that. Yeah, okay. Still doesn't make sense about what exactly happened last year at that point in time with his complete disappearance. And, I mean, just... But it wasn't even like he went out and did things inaccurately or incorrectly. He just never played.
1: Yeah, he got passed by younger guys, and that was the thing, too. And I'll say this again. I give him a lot of credit for sticking around, right? Because when we were going into the offseason and you start thinking, like, okay, here's who guys that could transfer, he was top of my list.
0: Yeah.
1: You have a guy that came in and made an immediate impact as a freshman to get passed by two younger guys in that receiver room. I thought, okay, there's no way Mazio Bennett sticks around. He's going to be frustrated with what happened this year. He's going to go off somewhere else, and we'll see what the rest of his career is going to look like. He stuck around and obviously had to look within to some degree on what went wrong last year. And look, maybe it was a just not fitting within what Mike Shula's idea of the offense was, or maybe those guys disagreed on things. We obviously saw that Shula had certain players he didn't like to use, right? He didn't use Jawaren Howell a whole lot, didn't use Jaden Sellers a ton.
0: Matt Fuller.
1: So maybe there was just a weird dynamic between him and Mike Shula. Who knows? But Shula's gone now, and we'll see if he has a bigger role in the Kendall Browse offense and maybe returns back to form.
0: Also speaking yesterday, junior linebacker J.R. Johnson, Fred Johnson, J.R. Johnson. This is clip number 16. He's confident in the defense. I think a lot of people are confident in this defense. And here is Fred Johnson, Fred J.R. Johnson, saying they're experienced and they
1: can
0: are.
1: Can we settle on a one name for him, by the way? I keep calling him both.
0: Did you put this together when
1: I
0: you
1: did.
0: Wrote
1: I
0: J.R.?
1: I put J.R.
0: All right, I call him Fred because that's what his recruiting name was.
1: And it's a government name.
0: Once I pick up your recruiting name, I'm just what I'm going with. But here is Fred J.R. By the way, not. Yeah, like J-J-A-Y-R.
1: Yeah.
0: Johnson.
1: Capital R, and there's no space between it, apparently.
0: Yeah. So I'm
1: I don't know.
0: Fred Johnson. But here is him talking about being experienced and this defense is not going to flinch.
3: I think it can help a lot. I think in certain situations where things like tend to go wrong, I think we don't panic. I think we can lean on each other and execute whatever call it is.
0: There you go. Very, very, a lot of words to explain that they got a lot of confidence in themselves.
1: Like he's a man of few words. Uh-huh. He doesn't speak at length about a lot of things.
0: Can you imagine him and Lenore Sellers having a car conversation?
1: My God. And an 8-hour car ride with those two, how many words would be said?
0: 17,
1: yeah, probably sounds about right. As long as the music's good.
0: Two an hour.
1: Yeah. He not a very talkative person, but he's a guy that, you know, stepped into a primary role in the linebacker room last year. And look, he popped in that first game. We were like, man, look at J.R. Johnson going out there. He's in on every play and flying around like a dart out there. And now again, he had his ups and downs. He even admitted yesterday that wasn't his, you know, even best game of the season. But we look at him, Sean Murphy, Justin Okoronkwo, as, hey, you got your three starting linebackers back. What kind of step forward can those guys take individually and as a group to really anchor the middle of that defense?
0: Also yesterday, transfer defensive end Kelby Collins talked a little bit. This is going to be clip number 19. Dave, here is the transfer giving love and praise to Clayton White on why he is a good DC.
3: I'll say he's one of the smartest minds in the game. Just the scheme that he comes up with, even just going against our offense is like, man, like he knew this play was coming. Like sometimes it'd be mind blowing. Like, yeah, we're going to do this right here. It's going to be this, and it's that. Like, I haven't really seen that a lot through my years of football.
0: There you go. And he's been around a little bit, by the way. Alabama and Florida was stops for Kelby Collins.
1: See, so, Kane Womack hears that and be like, hey, wait a minute.
0: I do wonder. I feel like as a transfer, you got to be very careful with what you say.
1: Yeah, you do.
0: You got to be very close. We're going to hit early breaks here. We got Joey Logano coming up at 1:40, so it's going to throw our schedule a tad bit off as compared to what it normally is. So if you're tuning in at a certain point, you're like, why are they on break or what's going on? Now you know. We're going to move just a little bit faster on this program to get to Joey Logano at 1:40. 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It's the Halftime Show.
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0: got a specialty guest today at 140, Joey Logano, so we got to be a little more professional, a little bit more on track. So we will do this segment, hit another break, and then we come back from Joey Logano, be done for the hour. So if you're like, if you're down with us, if you're kind of an insider of the program, you know normally about 15, 30, 45, I'm hitting the breaks.
1: Yeah.
0: It'll be a little bit earlier on this hour time. Plan accordingly. 803-404-6100, how you can weigh in if you want to do so this afternoon. Shane Beamer speaking yesterday, and one of the things we just heard from Kelby Collins about Clayton White. Clayton White is an interesting situation. For South Carolina to kind of be how they've been, Clayton White's getting a lot of attention.
1: Yes.
0: I think we would all agree he's put together some pretty solid defenses here.
1: Yep.
0: Ellis Johnson-esque, yeah, okay, not that far, but he's up there in terms of best defense coordinators I've seen South Carolina have in the last 20, 25 years.
2: Well, as we said 8 billion times this offseason, he's the reason why, or his defense was the reason why you were in so many of those games last year that the offense couldn't manage to ever score in the fourth quarter to close things out, but he gave you a chance.
0: Here is, this is going to be clip number 6, Dave. This is Shane Beamer yesterday giving the love to his defense coordinator. Why is Clayton good at helping players take that next leap?
3: And that's one thing that we talked to Ethan about, Lulu, was just that fact that, hey, you're from Charlotte. The last dude we brought down here, he wasn't from Charlotte, but D. Knight was living in Charlotte, you know, doing as a DoorDash guy. And he came here, spent 1 year, now he's a starter for the Bengals. Or, you know, Carlin's Platel 1 year and then gets drafted by, I think, the Steelers or free agent with the Steelers when Carlin's came out back after the 21 season. I think it's a lot of things. One, Clayton's fantastic, great coach. Knowledgeable, pours into those guys, puts them in positions to be successful. There's no question about it. And then you take all those coaches on that defensive side of the ball, and that's a really good group. And then I would like to say that just the overall culture in this program of pouring into people and seeing players for not necessarily who they are right now at this moment, but who they can be. And we talk about that a lot as a staff is, you know, every player that we're coaching right now, you know, have a high ceiling for them and high aspirations and see them for what they can might be this late in their career. And we've had that already, whether it be, you know, Tomey on defense or Hank Purvis on offense or, you know, on and on and on. I think you'd ask a lot of our portal guys a year in our program or less than a year really is already made them a better version of themselves and eager to see that continue on the field starting next Saturday.
0: It'll be interesting to see what the market is for Clayton White. This has the potential, keyword potential, they aren't yet, to be the best defense South Carolina's put on the football field in maybe 15 or 16 years.
1: Yeah.
0: You technically, whatever Dylan Stewart ends up being, you technically have 2 5-stars in Gabriel Brownlow and Dindy and Dylan Stewart on the interior. You basically have 4 stars across the linebacker line. Defensive secondary, depending on what happens with Daniels and Currents, you got 4 stars there.
1: Mm-hmm.
0: I think Collier was maybe a 3-star. But my point is that defense looks as loaded as they have been in a long time. Now they've got to live up to it. They got to go out and actually play it. They got to actually stop people. Will they do that? It's a great question. But what does that lead for Clayton White and maybe the future of South Carolina's defensive staff if that indeed comes to fruition?
2: Yeah, it's one of those things because, I mean, just about every offseason we talk about, hey, is this guy in line to maybe take a job somewhere? And I don't know, he could be holding out for NC State to come open or something like that if they decide to move on from Dave Doran. But when he's putting consistently good to really good defenses on the field, that's a legitimate conversation you have to have. It's very rare for a coordinator to stay in one place for 6 years, right? Especially when, again, he's been consistent for the most part as he has been over that time. And I don't know, maybe he just likes being a coordinator and doesn't want to be a head coach. I don't know. He hasn't, you know, really opened up about that too much when he's been asked about it from what I remember. But yeah, I mean, if he goes out there and has an elite year and a great defense this year, then, you know, you could be looking for somebody else next year. But that's a good problem to have, right? When your coordinators are getting hired for head coaching jobs. And again, he's done a phenomenal job here, taking the talent that he's had here and for the most part maximizing it and even getting maybe more out of it than some people thought he could ever with some of the guys they've been able to send off to the NFL. He mentioned Demetrius Knight there a moment ago, who, yeah, he didn't really create a lot of fanfare when he committed from Charlotte in the portal, but he ended up being one of the most important players on that defense 2 seasons ago. And I think that's a testament to, you know, Clayton White as a defensive coordinator.
0: On the flip side of that, yesterday, Shane Beamer also talked about the offensive line. Maybe the most talked about position. Do you think so? Most talked about position?
2: Easily, yeah.
0: Okay. Well, good, because Shane Beamer spent 2 minutes and 20 seconds talking about it. Here is Shane Beamer, clip number 12, Dave, talking about figuring out the starting offensive line.
3: I think very close. I think some things certainly were clearer after Saturday. And I think for us, Phil, it's going to be, I don't want to say that we're going to be like just rotating left and right, but I'd say it's more likely than not that you're going to see more than five offensive linemen play against Kent State, you know, more than five playing against whoever, Tennessee, when we play them in October. You know, I think we, for us, it's trying to figure out who those top eight guys are, if you will, maybe nine, and be able to rotate those guys in there and keep them fresh. You know, I think that's kind of the road we're heading down right now. And I feel like we're very close to that point, if not, you know, already there. But as we told our players today, because we started some, you know, scout team work in practice, which we don't do a lot of that in practice anyway, but we started a little bit of that, and we talked about it this morning in our team meeting, that this is your role, like, right now, today, but it doesn't mean it's going to be your role in 1 week or 1 month or 3 months or whatever. You'll determine that as we continue to get better and develop the entire roster. So it's kind of where we are right now. I feel pretty good about who that top rotation of offensive linemen are, if you will. And then we've also got some young guys that, and some other guys at all positions that maybe aren't in that top rotation right now that are coming on. I mean, I showed them a tape today of, you know, the first day in 2022 where we did scout team work, and there's, you know, Peyton Williams, Brian Thomas, and Keenan Nelson on the scout team. And Keenan started the Gator Bowl that year for you guys that were here. And Peyton Williams made a huge pass breakup against Tennessee on a third down play right around midfield that year. And they started in a situation where their role wasn't what they wanted it to be, but they just continued to work. And by the time they got to the end of the season, they were playing a lot of football for us on Saturdays. And that's kind of where we are right now. But here's where we are right now, whether it be offensive line rotation or any position, but we've all got to continue to develop, and the competition and the roles are constantly ongoing and changing.
0: It is interesting. Yesterday, J.C. Sherbert was talking about, and he has posted this a couple times, if you're a member of Gamecock Central, the Big Spur, about Nolan Hay competing at guard now with Hank Purvis, that they feel pretty settled in with Carter Miller at center. And so Nolan Hay getting reps at both guard and center, but really more in a competition with Hank Purvis for that spot. So when you talk about having depth and rolling guys in and out, that's kind of an example of that, where there's a couple guys cross-trained. You can move them around just a little bit to see what happens.
2: Yeah, and Beamer talks about that a lot. I think Randy Clemens talked about it too. We've heard from him this offseason how important it is to have those guys that are multifaceted. I mean, look, Darius Gray came in as an interior and offensive lineman. They're talking about him playing tackle, right? So when you have those kind of options, then you can really mix and match in a lot of different ways. And yeah, I mean, you know, for a guy like Nolan Hay, who we thought was really challenging for the center spot, okay, Carter Miller seems to have locked that up. All right, let's move him out to guard and see what happens. And, you know, it sounds like he's making it very hard to potentially keep him off the field this year, no matter what role, you know, they're putting him in.
0: 803-404-6100. We'll come back, get into a few more things Shane Beamer said. Get ready for Joey Logano coming up at 1:40 this afternoon. 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

0: All righty, here, roll along is, yeah, we're all recovering. I was just talking to our engineer out there, Randy, and was talking about the food that we had. And I think everybody's lining up for naps right now.
1: Well, we have the one couch down here that I don't think you're ready to share yet.
0: No, that's my couch. I've got that in my position. And yeah, in between breaks, I'm going out there and grabbing a 3-minute nap. 803-404-6100. Set this up here. Now, this is Josh Pate. We joked about it the other day, but Josh Pate is becoming one of the true voices of college football. He's his rise, pretty prominent. And now when he speaks, everybody listens. And over the weekend, he talked a little bit about South Carolina.
1: Yeah, on his show, he went through every team in the SEC and gave his record prediction. And he basically said, hey, Carolina is one of the toughest teams to figure out. And here's what he said about the Gamecocks and what he thinks their record's going to be this year.
2: South Carolina, to me, is the toughest team to figure out in the league. South Carolina is incredibly difficult to figure out. For example, if I were to go to the best case, worst case route, 4-8 and 10-2 are both outcomes that I would look at and say, yeah, those are kind of the bookends. Those are the extreme edges of the possibility meter. Because if Lenora Sellers really does just seamlessly plug into this Kendall Browse offense, and the impact players that they've missed from time to time in spring and fall due to injury are good to go for the season. Like, if I'm not listening to practice report after practice report about the availability of Dylan Stewart, if I'm not questioning the wide receiver room's development behind Nick Harbor, if all that stuff falls into place, they could be a really good team. Like, this is the kind of team that if you're looking for the dark horse contender type, is a potential dark horse contender type, but we can't do that. We can't ignore that Dylan Stewart's availability has been in question. We can't ignore the injury concerns in general there. We can't ignore that what we're banking on here is a QB to plug into an offense that even if it does look promising, and even if he does love how he conceptually fits into it, he hasn't played in. I've got to take all that into consideration. I'm going 7-5 with South Carolina. I don't feel great about nailing myself down on this one, only because I feel like this could go two radically different directions. So 7-5, write it in very light pencil. Don't feel great about that one.
0: I agree 100%. I think what he said is very accurate. I think that he is 7-5. You can do that thing where you say, well, it's a 3-game improvement. You can say, well, it's 2 games less than we want with 9 wins. You can go a lot of different directions with it, depending on your particular attitude for the season and the team. But Tyler, I think what he said there is very fair, very accurate, and quite frankly, is probably about where I would go.
1: Yeah, he's basically splitting the middle between the ceiling and the floor, because he's right. If all these guys live up to their billing, if the 4 potential first-round picks play like first-round picks, 10-2 is something that this team could accomplish. If everything falls apart like a team did last year, if Kendall Briles isn't the answer on offense that we think he is, yeah, you could be right back to being 4-8 again. So kind of going in the middle, I don't want to say it's the safest bet, but it's like, all right, I'm just kind of splitting the difference here of, you know, some good, some bad, somewhere in between of 7-5, which again would be a 3-game improvement, but not quite where I think everybody wants it to be.
0: I will say this. I don't think 4-8, I mean, it could happen. Anything can happen. But I feel like it's either 5 or 7 or 7-5. The fact that you get Mississippi State, Kentucky, Tennessee, some big swing games in Columbia, feels like you can take 2 out of those 3, with the most likely being Kentucky and Mississippi State.
1: Yeah.
0: Then you get the other 2, Towson and Kent State, and I feel like you sneak 1 out because you're supposed to be better somewhere else that maybe we're not counting on. Also feel like there's a possibility you lose 1. That we're not counting on.
1: Yep.
0: That could happen. The other thing he mentioned there is that South Carolina is the hardest team to figure out. You going with that, or I think I got another one.
1: They're definitely up there. Who's the other team you're thinking of?
0: I'm going to Alabama.
1: Okay.
0: I don't know what you think or trust about Keelan Russell. But you look at that schedule, and we kind of mentioned it. All right, at Kentucky, but game 2. Is the Kentucky hype for real? We'll see. Florida State, I don't know what Florida State is. South Carolina, you know, at Mississippi State. Yep. I'm telling you, watch Mississippi State this year. Then you got that. You got a stretch there, the October 10th, 17th, and 24th. Georgia at Tennessee, Texas A&M bye week, LSU.
1: Yes,
0: I mean,
1: yeah, it's tough. And look, you got a. true freshman or redshirt freshman quarterback, second year quarterback, whatever they're called now, with Keelan Russell, that, yeah, I mean, look, he was five star coming out of high school for a reason. He's being billed up pretty high, but doesn't always end up working out that way. You're replacing a lot of guys on defense. He had basically zero run game last year, which they didn't necessarily address the way they wanted to in the offseason when it came to the portal. So I don't know. Look, you always kind of naturally think Alabama's going to naturally be around that 9-10 win mark, but this could be a year where they take a step back.
0: Well, yeah, you wonder with Kalen DeBoer, while they did get to the playoff last year, it was a rocky way of getting there.
1: Yes.
0: And you wonder, is this the year? Again, you look at that schedule, Georgia, Tennessee, A&M, and LSU, four games in a five-week period. Throw in interesting games against Florida State, South Carolina. Thankfully, you get those in Tuscaloosa. Again, we don't know what Kentucky's going to be. Is this the year the bottom falls out for them? The bottom truly falls out for them. I'm more fascinated by them. I feel like South Carolina, I can live. I don't want to say I can live, but I'm more comfortable projecting 7-5. That just is the norm.
1: Yeah.
0: For South Carolina, maybe 6-6.
1: It feels weird to say that against about Alabama, right?
0: Right. Like, exactly.
1: Okay, I think Alabama's going to go 6-6. Like, that hasn't happened in 20 years.
0: Exactly. Exactly. So I would go with Alabama. 803-404-6100. We'll come back. Get set. Mr. Joey Logano joins us on the other side. It's the Halftime Show.
3: Wow, what a play. The Game Network. Columbia, Charleston, Florence, and Myrtle Beach.
1: Hey, this is Tyler Head from 107.5 Game and the Game Network. 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
4: 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Lane Kiffin sparked national debate at LSU by recruiting former college stars returning from NFL training camps. Following state court injunctions granting extra eligibility to select 2022 class athletes, Kiffin targeted waived NFL rookies like tight end Daquan Wright. Move triggered pushback from the SEC and Big Ten over eligibility boundaries. I'm Addie Bates.
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1: All right, welcome back in. Halftime show. Tyler Head, Bill Gunner, Captain Dave, along with you here on your Wednesday on the game. Waiting on Joey Logano, driver of the number 22 Shell Punzel Ford Mustang for Team Penske, to join us on the AAA Heat and Air phone lines. Talk some Darlington. As you know, we're busy counting down to the start of football season for Carolina, which is 10 days away, but 11 days away from the Cookout Southern 500 that will start the NASCAR chase for the championship, something that Joey Logano has won on three separate occasions. And I got to introduce you to the phenomenon of even year Logano. Are you familiar with this?
0: No, but I was going to, I had questions.
1: Joey Logano is an animal in even years. All three of his championships in 18, 22, and 24 have come in even years. And in the other years where the year has been even, he has been in the final four in 2014, 2016, and 2020. So this is a guy. We talk about even year Beamer. Even year Logano is very much a thing, too.
0: So as we look, I got that. As we look at it, messing with our live stream. Yep. We make sure you are out there watching us. Don't ever forget, you, by the way, go to our live stream. We got a chat up in there where a bunch of people go and join. I know Craig's always in there. I believe Hope might be in there a good bit, and maybe York and some other people. So go and join that. But back to the point, what I was going to ask you, Logano this year, how do we judge his year? Two wins, that's pretty damn good. Nine top tens, pretty doggone good.
1: Yep.
0: He's ninth right now in the Cup standings. Not bad, but ninth, I feel like, where are we with ninth?
1: Well, here's the thing. And about a month and a half ago, he was 20th in points. And okay, we were wondering if he was even going to make the chase. He's won two out of the last five races. He's climbed to ninth in points. As we get set to enter the chase with one more race to go in the regular season, we're starting to say, hey, Logano, once again in an even year, could be a serious threat for the championship. He now joins us on the AAA Heating and Air phone lines. Mr. Logano, thank you for taking the time. How are we doing today?
10: I'm doing better than I was a couple months ago. How are you guys doing?
1: Doing great. We were just talking about, you know, man, you're heating up at the right time. I was just introducing Bill to the concept of even year Logano, and once again, you're rounding into form when it really matters as we get set for the chase to start here in a couple weeks.
10: Yeah, I don't know if I understand the even year thing, but it seems to be true. So hopefully that we can ride that wave, and obviously we've had a good run of races here recently, and even Loudon last week, we may have got caught up in a wreck, but we still had even pretty good speed with the tour-up race cars. So feeling pretty good about what we got, and we'll get down to Daytona and see what that brings. Obviously, a lot of changes down there, a lot of rules changes, and we'll go down there and try to attack that race the best we know how. And, you know, I look at it, we can get to 7th in points, and we can be 11th in points, just depending on how we do. So hopefully we can have a solid race there and get a few more points at the end of the regular season to start to chase.
1: You know, when we look at what you've done in the past month with really kind of turning it on and climbing the standings, your teammates and Austin Cindric, Ryan Blaney's had a strong year throughout the season, but your satellite teammate and Josh Berry also really turned it on here as of late. What has Ford figured out here in the past month that has put you guys in a much better position than maybe you were at the start of the season?
10: I mean, I don't know if it's you know, one thing that Ford's done or not. I mean, it's just kind of one step at a time, little things that are just starting to stack up, and now we're starting to see it. Tracks have lined up fairly well for us here recently, too. So that's been a piece of it. You know, I think when you – and then there's been some other odds and ends and setup stuff that I think we've hit on a little bit that's made some sense and made our cars drive better. So it's racing. It's never one thing, right? There's a lot of parts and pieces that go together on a race car, so, and a race team. So I think it's just you're seeing some of that stuff actually start to show up a little bit more, and we stacked a few of them together that's really gave us a bit more performance, and we've been able to execute these races fairly well recently.
0: He is Joey Logano joining us. I was going back and look, February 24th, you were in studio you were here in the studio with Tyler, and I was able to get a picture with you. And kind of going back, what I wanted to ask you, as you've become a true veteran of this sport, how you've seen NASCAR evolve. And I feel like we're in a time where I feel like I'm watching it with golf right now, an evolution, a change. How have you seen the sport evolve? How do you see it continuing to evolve to really embrace fans and continue to draw people to the sport?
10: Well, I know one thing. If you don't evolve, you die. I know that. So you have to keep looking for the next thing. And, you know, society's like that, right? Just kind of the next thing keeps going along. And if you don't keep up, you get lost and get behind pretty quickly. And, you know, our sport, it's in a tough spot because, you know, you want to, and all sports are this way, not just our sport, but you want to evolve and try new things. And whether that's rules or race formats, postseason formats like the chase versus the playoffs, all these things, you want to try it. And you try new things and you want to, and half the people are excited about it and half of the people like it the way it was and don't want change. And so you kind of got to ease into some of the stuff, and you also got to have an open mind. And, you know, our sport's been pretty open to change here recently and a lot of different things. And I think that's exciting. You know, one thing I do think is changing the rules creates a lot of buzz around the sport. So whether that's, you know, this weekend going into Daytona with less downforce and less drag and less horsepower and all these things that's going to change the draft, all of us are talking about it because we don't know what's going to happen. Well, that wouldn't even be a topic of conversation if we didn't change things up every now and again, right? The way the chase is this year versus what we've had in the past. Like, the fact that it's different has got everyone talking about it. So sometimes change is just good, no matter which way you go. It keeps it fresh.
1: Joey Logano joining us here in the AAA Heating and Air phone lines. And you're here on behalf of Darlington Raceway for next weekend's Cookout Southern 500, which will start the chase this year. You've accomplished a lot in your career, Daytona 500s, championships, all-star races. You've won at Darlington in the springtime, not a Southern 500 yet. What would winning that crown jewel mean to you personally?
10: Definitely. I mean, those crown jewel events are so large to win, you know, and yeah.

0: you know, NASCAR's roots, Darlington is one of the first tracks that comes to mind. Maybe the first track that comes to mind, right? Like, it is, and it is one of them, right? So I think that's, to me, is probably the first things that I think of.
1: And by the way, it'll be 18 years since your Major Cup debut coming up here in a couple weeks, believe it or not. So you've seen this sport evolve in nearly two decades. And when you came in, 500-mile races were commonplace at Atlanta and Pocono and California and all these places. And now it's very limited. We do the Super Speedways, the Coke 600, and the Southern 500, basically. Given that you have so much experience in these longer races, do you find that as an advantage over some of these younger guys early on in their Cup careers that maybe don't have that same amount of experience in longer events?
0: At the moment, yes, I'm still fairly young and I have the experience, so it's good. But at some point, I'm going to be old and those races are going to feel really long. So, I don't know when that is, but right now I still feel fresh at the end of them, which is good. But yeah, that experience does help, right? Just knowing that it's long and the flow of the race and how things, you know, change and evolve, and the how most likely 500 miles at Darlington, you're going to have to go through some kind of adversity. Right, it's not going to go perfectly smooth. Something's going to happen. You're going to have to jump some kind of hurdle along the way. And staying calm, sure, there's a little bit of an advantage there. I don't know how big of one it really is, but it doesn't hurt.
2: He is Joey Logano joining us. Just a few minutes left with him. You mentioned it. You just said you're not old. You're younger than me, so I'm definitely not accusing you of being old. But at a very early age, at 15, I believe it was Mark Martin that said you were the real deal. You were also at one time called Sliced Bread. You are no stranger to being a young guy with hoop and all the things that come with it, with every excitement. If you look at some of these young drivers now, these young guys coming up that you're having to compete with, anybody that stands out to you that you're like, wow, that guy could be me one day. But we'll go with that. That guy could be the next type of Joey Logano type driver.
0: I mean, I think there's definitely a few kids out there right now that I think are you know, pretty special talents. Now, just like myself, the diamond in the rough, right? It's all about, you know, when you get to the Cup level, everybody in the field, every single driver is that special talent. It's the small details that set, you know, a fast race car driver versus a winning race car driver apart, you know, and the mental toughness and, you know, the leadership qualities and all those type of things, that all matters. And that takes time to grow that. So talent is one piece of the puzzle. It's a pretty big piece of the puzzle, though. It's really important. And there's a few kids out there right now that I think are definitely have the potential, but you don't know, right? Like the human factor, right, of who that person is and what they can handle. And the Cup Series has a way of breaking people, right? Like, I remember early in my career, I've definitely felt broken a few times, and luckily I've been able to put it back together. But it was the first few years of probably anybody's Cup career, for the most part, has some moments of real struggle, and that's where you see the difference maker.
1: Joey, last one before we let you go here. As Bill mentioned, you were in studio with us back in February. You left your sunglasses here. A, do you remember forgetting them? And B, do I need to return them to you next
2: week? Sorry,
1: weekend?
2: we auctioned them on eBay.
0: I think those are for you. Those are yours. You can have them. To be honest with you, I lose them all the time, and I didn't even know I lost them. So the whole thing was news to me. You could have gone to the grave with that, and I would never know.
1: Well, I wanted to give an opportunity to give them back if you really wanted them, so I just wanted to ask before I decided to keep them.
2: Yeah, again, we...
0: Well, I appreciate it. What a guy. Good human. Good human points. But you can keep them.
1: Thank you.
2: Is the difference between Tyler and I, because, yeah, I wanted to sell them on eBay for whatever we could get, and I was going to sign it and claim, you know how it is these days. Claim official. Joey,
0: I was just hoping that you protected your eyes with them, but yeah. Sure, if you need to sell them that bad, if that's what you need to do.
2: Hey, but we're in radio, man. We ain't driving. We ain't winning what you're winning on the track. 39 career at the NASCAR Cup Series, 39 wins, 309 top tens. Impressive, buddy. Good luck against Daytona, or in Daytona, and certainly Darlington in the next coming weeks.
0: All right, I appreciate it. Thanks for having me on, guys. We'll see you soon.
1: All right, Joey Logano there, NASCAR Cup Series champion. And again, Cookout Southern 500 coming up a week from Sunday out at Darlington. I'll be out there. Can't wait to hang out. It's going to be hot, as it always is. I tell people there is no place hotter on earth.

0: in pit road before the Southern 500 in the late summer heat. You think Willie B is going to be hot Saturday? Get down the track on Sunday. You'll see some real heat there.
1: As Watala wears his tank top.
0: And I'll be wearing Joe Logano sunglasses, I guess.
1: Oh, there you go.
0: There you go. Yeah,
1: got to pull from when you do that. You do? Do you have those?
0: I do have them.
1: Okay.
0: Like I said, well, I attempted in the spring to give them back then. I didn't get a chance to see him be like, hey, Joe, I got your sunglasses. But another opportunity would have presented itself on Sunday. And I was going to say, hey, if he wanted them back, I was going to give them back. But he gave me his blessing to keep them. So I will keep them.
1: There you go. Goes with the collection. All right. 803-404-6100. How you can weigh in. We will do our segment tomorrow with Doug Turnbull.
0: Yep.
1: And obviously talk a lot more about Daytona. But as we kind of come to a conclusion, I want to finish that conversation with Logano. You look at what he has done this year.
0: Mm-hmm.
1: How do you rate his year?
0: Well, it's trending in the right direction right now. If you would ask me that question 2 months ago, I would say, man, you're looking at about a D, considering him being a championship driver and maybe not even making, you know, the chase for the championship. But as he mentioned, he can realistically leave Daytona seventh in points going into the chase, which, based on kind of what we assume, you got to be somewhere in the top six or so to have a real shot at the championship. So he's going to be right there on that borderline if he goes out there and has a good night on Saturday night. And again, a lot of the race tracks in the chase set up well for him to where no reason to think that he can't be a threat for the championship this year.
1: There you go. All right. Thank you to him. Thank you to Ricky Stenhouse Jr. for joining us this week. We'll continue to bring a lot of coverage regarding Daytona next week. Before we check out of this hour, I do want to mention a couple people have hit us up. Yep, the passing today. Yesterday was Dolly Parton.
0: Yep.
1: Today is English actor Tim Curry. Now, I know I can't speak. He's in a bunch of great movies, but given that my timeline of life and watching movies, I feel like I know Tim Curry more from one of the Home Alone movies than I do from anything else.
0: But the second Home Alone movie.
1: He was obviously in second. He was obviously in a lot of great things that supersede that work, but yeah, that's just the one that I seem to remember most when he runs the credit card and discovers Macaulay Culkin's character has stolen it.
0: He's got that evil grin on his face. That's a little bit of It coming out of him, I think. And
1: I forgot about it. Yeah,
0: Rocky Horror Picture Show. Yeah. Tons of greats. And yeah, I mean, between him, Dolly Parton, Hayden Panettiere last week, we've lost a lot of really great and talented celebrities. They say that comes in threes, and unfortunately, it seems like it did once again.
1: Unfortunate, but lived a great life. Passing away today in Los Angeles. 803-404-6100. Hour three on the way. Chapel Fowler to give us a little Clemson breakdown. It's the Halftime Show.
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0: Kale Wednesday. Fanfic, like you get the talking Tuesday.
1: Mm-hmm.
0: Yep. You tell me if I'm wrong. But you get the talking Tuesday, and so there's a little bit of excitement. Shane Beamer's going to say this, he's going to say that. Is tomorrow night the first night? I don't have it on my sheet here. Is tomorrow night, as far as you know, is it the first Carolina Calls of the week, or is it
1: next
0: week?
1: Tomorrow night, it is? Carolina Calls returns, yes.
0: Okay, not on my sheet. It's all right. It's okay. Everybody's worried about food today.
1: Yeah, so you can, I guess, go out to back streets and hang out, listen to Beamer, and I guess probably be the first time he really talks about Kent State. I know I asked him about it the other week, but in media settings, he's not really dove into it too much.
0: We were ahead of the times.
1: Yeah. Well, actually, you know what? I say that because in having listened to every Carolina Calls that's taken place, because I cut it up every Thursday night, typically this one is him and Todd kind of recapping the off season. It's almost like if nobody's listened to us for the past 9 months, what do you need to get caught up on before the football season? That's kind of what this one is. So it may be next week before he actually talks about Kent State.
0: You're very, very possible. And again, as Terry and I talked about earlier in the show, I don't ever want this to come across the wrong way. Because I do truly get it. I know why coaches are doing this. I know why. I understand why Lane Kiffin is trying to out there recruit NFL players. If you're allowed to do it, do it.
1: Sure.
0: If there's going to be no consequence. Well, now there are consequences.
1: Until there's a rule, go for it.
0: But with that being said, we lost as fans. You, I, Tyler, Captain Dave, we all lost when South Carolina and Miami decided to cancel this series. And Tyler, we didn't really get into it yesterday, and it's not so much that South Carolina is going to play a week zero game in 2028. If you didn't see that news yesterday, South Carolina will now play a week zero game. It's more than likely that's going to be the start of the regular season anyway. It's not going to be this cool, kooky event where you play on a week where nobody else is playing. By 2028, it's very likely, if you're following the college football playoff and how everything's going, that'll technically be week one.
1: Yeah.
0: It'll be time just to adjust it to week one instead of.
1: That's gaining a lot of momentum, and it's inevitable the NFL is going to go to an 18th game, which means they're likely going to move their season up to start on Labor Day weekend, which unfortunately means that they're going to own Labor Day weekend instead of college football. So you need to be proactive and get yourself out ahead of it. Now, if that happens by 2028, would that mean that South Carolina then plays even a week earlier on what new week zero would be? I don't know. Then we'd be talking about quite literally this past weekend if we're going to use this kind of calendar as a reference point. But as of right now, week zero game against Bowling Green, who knows what else week zero is going to look like that at that point in time. But it's a thing that not a lot of SEC teams play on. Florida and Miami did that thing back in 2019, which I thought was cool. I'm struggling to remember any other SEC teams playing on week zero, at least in recent memory. It'd be cool if you do it. Again, I got a couple of years between now and then, so who knows what the heck the sport's going to look like by then, by the way. But for now, that's the plan.
0: Yeah, we'll see. And, you know, to your point, and we kind of joked about this a couple weeks ago when I discovered it, but look at what ESPN is doing, or not ESPN, but actually, are they all ESPN games? I don't know. Or Disney games, I should say. But look at what the NFL is doing to their opening week now.
1: Yes.
0: Wednesday.
1: Yep.
0: That was the one that called Wednesday, Thursday, Saturday, then Sunday, and then Monday. I mean, you're right.
1: And they have been doing Friday the past couple of years, too.
0: Yeah. I mean, they're working toward a complete takeover. I'm just glancing at NBC, Netflix.
1: Yeah, I think.
0: So it's not Disney, actually.
1: Right.
0: It's not ESPN, but Wednesday night to start the season, New England and Seattle. That's your typical like Super Bowl rematch to start the season. Thursday night from Australia, yep. San Francisco, and Los Angeles.
1: You got two teams in the same state flying halfway around the world to play each other.
0: So you're saying that Michigan, Western Michigan, and Germany would have been a bad idea?
1: Yeah, it would have, and I'm really glad they look. Here's, I don't want to get on a soapbox here, but the NFL can take its game to other places and replicate what the NFL is, because it is about the quality of play on the field, right? You're watching the best football players on earth play against each other. College football is a lot more than that. College football is tradition. College football is pageantry. College football is atmosphere. And if you were to take Michigan and Ohio State and play it in England, right, it's not the same game, because you're not playing in the horseshoe, you're not playing in the big house. College football is an on campus sport. I don't even like when we do neutral site games during the regular season, like when South Carolina and Virginia Tech played in Atlanta. I would have rather had that game here or in Blacksburg to get the pageantry and tradition of the two schools. So college football being played internationally doesn't work the same as the NFL, because part of what makes college football special is the places you play those games in.
0: Yeah, I'm with you. Nope. What is your opinion of the week zero game? Because we're so accustomed to that being kind of like a kickoff weekend. And does that mean we move week zero actually back a week to what would technically be the middle of August?
1: It probably will come at some point. I guess, yeah, the Aer Lingus Classic in Ireland's become like the week zero standard now.
0: Yeah.
1: Again.
0: And good for them. That game's growing to where, it's becoming a marquee event.
1: Yeah, and again, I would rather, because they played in Chapel Hill last year, I would rather see this game get played in Fort Worth on TCU's campus, but it is what it is at this point. But yeah, it's become something I guess you look forward to on week zero every year. And assuming that we do move the schedule up, then I think week zero would then become like August 14th or 18th or something like that. So that makes the off season shorter. So there's that.
0: Good point on that. Again, this weekend, as we mentioned, North Carolina and TCU, that'll be the noon game. Again, I haven't really followed it, but I'm assuming game day will go live at 9 a.m., just not from Ireland.
1: Last year, they did an in-studio thing, but it wasn't game day. It was just kind of more of like a college football live, because I fully woke up on week zero last year. Hey, like 8:55, let's get up, let's get the TV on at 9 a.m. and let's roll. And I was like, for one, there was nothing on at 9 a.m. I'm like, what the heck is this? And they just kind of did a one-hour, like, studio pregame. And I get it. You know, maybe sending game day over there every single year is asking a little bit much. But I was disappointed that there wasn't some kind of game day presence. Actually, I can probably look it up on the TV schedule now.
0: Yeah, ESPN will air a special edition of College Football Countdown beginning at 10 a.m. to 12. And it'll have Kevin Negande, Greg McElroy, Jesse Palmer, Booger McFarland, and Pete Thamel.
1: If you like college football live, that's essentially what you're getting. Oh, as their emergency alerts going off on my phone.
0: Oh, yeah. It's getting dark out. Yeah.
1: It is getting dark out.
0: I just actually told Randy, our engineer, if I see it looking even close like it might rain, a nap could be in my future on our couch out there after the show. But so that's what you get. Yeah, you're right. You don't get the typical game day. Now, game day, of course, will be at LSU Clemson week one. That should be a lot of fun with those Cajuns down there celebrating game day and doing all their little festivities that morning.
1: By the way, three straight weeks to start the year at SEC schools. LSU week one, Texas week two, Ole Miss week number three.
0: I mean, but those are the games, right?
1: Those are the games.
0: Like, I mean, and again, this goes back. You do have Oklahoma, Michigan in week two.
1: You do.
0: It's not on the same level at any. Of course, it would be at an SEC school regardless, but Alabama, Florida State is completely lost its luster because Florida State's not upholding its end of the bargain. I'm just going to let me go to week two real quick here. Obviously, South Carolina and Towson will have their game. But week two will kick us off on a Thursday night with Florida A&M and Miami on the ACC network. Of course, they're not going to do anything to go head-to-head with the NFL and that game in Australia. Friday night, Missouri-Kansas, 8 o'clock?
1: You have my attention. I'll watch it. That's a game that, if it's featured in the middle of a Saturday, may not be on the main TV. But give me Friday night when there's not as many games on. Yeah, I'll watch.
0: Yeah, Friday night, the 11th, Rutgers, Boston College, Richmond, North Carolina State, Norfolk State, Virginia, and Villanova, Louisville. On that Saturday, the second week of college football that we're talking about, Oregon at Oklahoma State. Used to be a great sounding matchup.
1: Yeah, like 10 years ago, that would have been like a game day type of matchup. Maybe Eric Morris has got something special cooked up in year one as North Texas moves north to Stillwater, Oklahoma. I think Oregon will probably handle their business in that one, though.
0: Okay. Also, on week two at noon, the other really big one, currently the rankings, number 10 Oklahoma going to number 16 Michigan. That would be a lot of fun.
1: That would be a lot of fun.
0: John Mateer and Bryce Underwood, what I want to say is maybe not the debut, because Michigan plays the week before, but the true debut of Kyle Whittingham. What can you do there?
1: Yeah. Again, we'll kind of see what Underwood does in year two against a really good team. I think he played okay in this game a year ago, but certainly, you know, room to improve. Mateer's obviously back healthy again after just suffering the injury last year, and, you know, for a lot of people is among the Heisman favorites going into this year.
0: Did I mention noon? Because I keep double checking this. Arizona State and Texas A&M on week two, a noon game, Kyle Field. Feels like they're getting kind of screwed over on that.
1: Yeah.
0: Having to play that game at noon.
1: By the way, I feel like that matchup should be talked about more. I feel like that's one that hasn't gotten a lot of buzz, which, hey, props to Arizona State for going out there and Texas A&M as well for going out there and scheduling tough. But, yeah, that could be a fun game. I don't know if the expectations for Arizona State are as high this year, but, you know, they were in the playoff 2 years ago.
0: I think the sneaky good game of the day, I think we both agree on this, is you're getting out to tailgate for Towson. Alabama, Kentucky at 3:30 in week two.
1: Yeah, look, as I've said many times, I'm very high on Kentucky this year. I think they're going to surprise some people. I don't expect them to win that game, but they could make things interesting against Alabama. Might want to keep an eye on the Wildcats.
0: You don't know Alabama, you catch Alabama looking ahead a little bit to Florida State, games in Kentucky, all that energy, Wilson. I mean, you got to admit, I don't know how good Kentucky's going to be, but you know Kentucky's going to have that game circled as the one to make an opening statement in the Will Stein era.
1: And that's going to be a game where, again, it's early in the Will Stein era. That fan base has a lot of belief, a lot of energy about that new hire. That place is probably going to be sold out, right? So you're probably going to get maybe one of the best versions of a Kroger Field crowd you've seen in a long time.
0: Duke, Illinois at 3:30. Don't sleep on that one. That one's not a bad one.
1: That was a wild game last year, by the way.
0: Arizona, BYU could be a little bit of fun at Provo at 3:30 on week two. You go into the evening games. I don't know what we are to expect of Tennessee and Georgia Tech. It's kind of like, was Georgia Tech a one-hit wonder with Haynes King and Brent Key, or are they a legitimate team? That one could be fun. That was going to be a Bobby Dodd. So to your point,
1: yeah.
0: Tennessee going into Bobby Dodd and not Mercedes-Benz Stadium.
1: By the way, worth noting, Arian Carter has had his suspension reduced down to one game now. Which I mentioned yesterday, in the wake of all these NFL guys trying to come back to college. If I'm Arian Carter, I would be furious because, you know, I paid back a flight to an agent and I got to be suspended two games. Now he only has to miss the season opener against Furman. He'll be back for that game in week number two.
0: Ohio State, Texas, the big one there in DKR, Memorial Stadium, number one versus number five currently in terms of the rankings for that one. That'll be the big Saturday night game. Nothing else really going on. Late game, 10:15, get back from South Carolina, Towson. Check out Arkansas, future opponent going out to Utah.
1: Ooh. A little after dark magic there. I'm down.
0: Okay. There's your week two schedule, as we just kind of talk about the games. 803-404-6100. Coming up next, we go to Chapel Fowler, the guy who actually knows what's going on up at Clemson, because none of y'all know. None of us know. We got no idea what's going on, but we're going to find out. Go to the guy who knows what's going on with the quarterback situation and what's going on with the Vic Beasley situation and Clemson's defensive line. 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

0: 18 on a Wednesday. I was saying that, yeah, kind of you get the coaches talking on Tuesday, you get everything going on. And then right now, no games. I mean, you get the North Carolina TCU game and so forth and so on. And the weather, by the way, is changing on the south side. It's getting darker. It's getting nappy type weather.
1: You got 40 more minutes to stay awake. That's it.
0: Well, look, the next 12 are going to be easy because we are joined by the man who knows it all regarding the Clemson Tigers. Bring in a professional. Bring in a guy who's covering it and actually knows what's going on. We do that now with state beat writer Chapel Fowler, who, all right, buddy, 10 days to go. 10 days to go until we're actually in it. So how involved do you get this weekend in week zero?
2: Man, it's getting busy. Good to be on with you guys. I thought for a second when you said bring in a professional, I thought we were talking about LSU and Lane Kiffin's latest attempt to bolster their roster. But yeah, no, I'm excited, man. I'm going to get a little final free weekend here coming up, and then it's straight into game week, and I'm doing a lot this week, and we're all ramped up for Clemson and Gamecocks coverage here at the state. We're ready to go. I'm happy it's almost here.
1: You mentioned it there, so I'll go down this path, but given the fact that LSU is the week one opponent, how are you viewing all this chaos of the last couple of days and, quite frankly, not knowing who the heck they're actually going to have on their roster next weekend?
2: It's crazy. I can imagine it's even crazier for Clemson trying to game prep for them just because the guys they're trying to add are really significant impact players, you know, like all conference level dudes. I've always thought with all these things, it's just let me get to the game week and see where things are at. You know, I know the SEC put out their statement and kind of put down their rule last night, but it seems like some of the representation for some of these guys, for Dacon Wright, for Xavier Harris, are going to try to go against that. But it's fascinating to see, you know, a unanimous vote from SEC presidents. That obviously means that LSU's president voted in favor of this rule change, despite the fact that their football coach is actively pursued and is probably kind of the face. His program is the face of this last second attempt to add guys who are on practice squads and preseason games to your roster. There's probably some level of distinction there that I think might be a little shaky in court. Like, what is an NFL player? Are you an NFL player if you've only appeared in the preseason, rookie contracts, all sorts of contract minutia that I'm not totally in the loop on. I'd imagine it seems like most leagues are kind of putting up fences and it'll hold firm and nobody will end up doing it. But there are still going to be, you know, those fifth-year guys like South Carolina had one. LSU has one of those guys, a Notre Dame edge rusher, who are less of a NFL preseason guy coming back to college and more a guy who's coming back with this fifth-year option. So even if those two NFL guys are not on LSU's roster, Clemson's still going to probably have to deal with one new addition, at least another veteran guy to keep an eye on.
0: Let's talk Clemson on what they're dealing with. And earlier today, Vic Burley receiving a conditional discharge in court. What does that mean? What is the expectation for him, do you think, moving forward with Clemson in suspension?
2: Yeah, it's a good question. So that is essentially he's agreed to get the charge off his record if he completes about 6 months of probationary period stuff, community service, staying out of trouble, going to drug alcohol education classes. I know there's a lot of focus on that given that he is a Clemson football player. I think in reading and kind of reviewing the police report, which I've looked at, and kind of the merits of the case and what this system is, it seems like a pretty fair outcome. It probably happened a little quicker than it might have in other instances, just because it is such a big public eye on this case. But, you know, he was a first-time offender, and the charge that he got, public disorderly conduct, kind of fit into the parameters that the Clemson University Municipal Court, which is the court that tried him because he got arrested by university police, is kind of set up for college kids that, you know, sometimes make a dumb mistake. And Vic Burley has owned that to his credit. You know, I'm sure the football team was not thrilled with him and still isn't thrilled with him. But if you screw up like that, and thankfully nobody got hurt, really all you can do is own it and move on. So legally, his case is not resolved, but it's pretty close to resolved. Obviously, he needs to hit all these checkboxes and stay out of trouble and go to all these classes and do all these things, and that charge will eventually get expunged from his record in February. The bigger question, which we still don't know the answer to, is how does this affect or not affect that indefinite suspension that Dabo Swinney handed down and put on him on Saturday a few hours after he got arrested. So we still don't know that yet. I've asked for clarity on that. There is none yet. Dabo talks next week. Maybe we'll learn it then. Maybe we'll learn it sooner. But in terms of him being on the field in Baton Rouge, nobody really knows where that stands right now.
1: Again, talking to Chapel Fowler, the state newspaper, a lot of programs announcing their starting quarterbacks earlier this week. Still nothing official at Clemson yet, though the belief is Vezina is probably the starter for game one. When can we expect a confirmation, and do you think that's a decision that will hold, or do you believe Tate Reynolds will eventually assume that role at some point this year?
2: Yeah, those are really rolling out. It feels like Pete Thamel is breaking one or two starting QB decisions every single day on Twitter. I don't know when that decision is going to come. You know, Dabo in kind of jest joked that he could take it all the way up until Tiger Walk or take it all the way up until game day at LSU when the guys are getting off the bus. Who looks better? Joking around with that type of stuff. But I think it's going to be Vezina for week one. And from there, I really don't know. I think, you know, what I've seen and heard and learned basically since Kate Klubnik's last game is that Vezina has had that pole position. Tate Reynolds is talented, but it's hard, you know, to be a true freshman and come in and supplant the senior like that before you've ever played a game. You know, you can only do so much in scrimmages. You can only learn so much in scrimmages. You can only look so good against your own guys. You really need to see, you know, first of all, the starting quarterback struggle and the new quarterback come in and play better than him to really truly make that change whenever that happens or if it happens. So I do think Vezina is going to be the starter. I'm not sure if we'll get a decision or a final announcement on that, you know, at Dabo's presser next Tuesday, or maybe he remains coy about it up until kickoff, because why not? But I don't think there's going to be any surprises for that first series and for that first game. I would guess that Reynolds will probably play a little bit against LSU, I think. He'll definitely play the next week against Georgia Southern as they kind of figure this out. But I do think it's going to be Vezina for week one. And past that, I think it's going to be up to how he actually performs on the field.
0: I don't know, and this is what I'm asking you. I compare this kind of similar to Deshaun Watson. And off the top of my head, I was trying to go back and look as you were talking. I was trying to think, because Deshaun Watson technically – did not start, and they, I believe, opened in Athens.
1: Cole Stout started that season, yeah.
0: Okay.
1: Yeah.
0: I remember it was Kelly Bryant and Trevor Lawrence, but Cole Stout started, and they were on the road in Georgia.
1: Yep, and I remember Deshaun never played in that game.
0: No, he did.
1: Oh, he came in late, that's right.
0: Well, no, he came in, and he threw a bullet across the middle right by one of the Georgia linebackers. I remember thinking, like, huh, kid could be a problem.
1: That's right, yeah, yeah, but Cole started the game.
0: Yeah, but I asked that because, yeah, is there, from what you hear, I think you're like us. You don't get to see anything. Is there a massive talent difference between Tate Reynolds and Christopher Vezina, and it's just a matter of Reynolds is a freshman, or do you think they're pretty even and one's just an older guy?
2: Yeah, I mean, I think you got to think about it in this season's context specifically, and maybe Reynolds has a little bit more pop or burst or arm strength, but, you know, take all of the things that go into being a starting quarterback, whether it's competency with the playbook or straight up experience, leadership in the locker room, rapport and chemistry with guys, with all that stuff in mind, I can see why Vezina is ahead of him right now. I don't know. It's hard to compare to past quarterback situations just because in those, it was like, you know, two college football gods eventually breaking through and Watson and Lawrence. Tate Reynolds is not that just yet. And I don't think he will be. But it's fascinating, man. It really is. I just keep coming back. Like, Vezina has not been anointed the star by any means, but everything Clemson has done, you know, down to bringing him up for interviews last week, you know, that's not a surprise that Reynolds didn't talk to us, because Clemson traditionally does not let freshmen talk until they've played at least one game. That's a longstanding rule. It's not new for this year. But to bring out Vezina and have him talk about this ongoing quarterback competition and some of the stuff he said, I think he definitely has a lot of internal confidence that he's going to be the guy to start. He's going to get his opportunity. And everything Dabo has said and their inaction with not bringing in a transfer quarterback tells you, first of all, that yes, they're excited about Reynolds and the long-term potential there. But for this season specifically, that they're also excited about Vezina and think he can move them up and down the field and be a pretty competent starter for them.
0: About a minute left with you real quick. We know the wide receiver should be solid. What about running back position right now as you get ready? Someone to try and take a little pressure off of Vezina or Reynolds?
2: Yeah, Gideon Davidson, I'd imagine, will start against LSU. He's kind of been the leader in that group, and Dabo said as much. Chris Johnson Jr., the speedster from SMU, no relation to CJ2K, but pretty fast as well. A roughly 4.2, 4.3 guy will probably be there second up with kind of change of pace. And, you know, maybe we see a little Jarvis Green, you know, Columbia area, Irmo, Dutch Fork native, who played well the last time he was on a field like 2 years ago, kind of mixing it up behind them. And they have a few other guys that are kind of kicking it around and might be RB3. But I think your top two are going to be Davidson and Johnson. And we'll see if them and the O-line can give Vezina or Reynolds any help down there in what's going to be a ridiculous, drunk, very fun environment that I'm excited to be in.
0: That's actually an understatement. I've said it. If you're Clemson, look, you will never go to a better college atmosphere than Death Valley down there. I've been, it's literally, good or bad, one of the few places I've ever like feared for my life. Like, it's good luck to you, sir.
1: I was gonna say, you don't wear anything that has Clemson on it, right?
0: I'm telling you, go neutral. Those people will treat you like gods for the pregame tailgate and then think you are the absolute enemy as soon as the ball is kicked off. And I don't know how they'll get to the press box, but they'll figure it out. Trust me, if there's a fan base that can get to the press box and throw something on you, it's the LSU fan base.
2: Yeah, neutral's my middle name when it comes to my job, so no problem there. But I'm excited to eat up and enjoy it.
0: Chapel, we always appreciate it, buddy. Thank you for taking time out. Looking forward to catching up here next week, maybe before the game.
2: All right. Thanks, guys. Appreciate it.
1: Thanks.
0: Take care. All right. Chapel Fowler there joining us this afternoon, State beat writer. We'll come back and discuss a little bit about what we heard. You're listening to The Halftime Show.
3: Wow, what a play. The Game Network. Columbia, Charleston, Florence, and Myrtle Beach.
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0: Thank you, as always, to Chapel Fowler for joining us there. Get a little Clemson update. Now we go on Vic Burley watch, I guess.
1: Are we on watch for that, or is we just waiting for a headline to pop up?
0: I think we're on watch. I mean, look, you know, look, I said it. There are so many teams in college football this year, and Clemson's one of them. And they're right here in our state. And we're gonna measure and monitor Clemson and South Carolina along the way. Who's doing what? What could we be in for the offseason with these two? You know, these two, both programs are really, really in interesting situations here as we evolve through college football. And, you know, Shane is on the hot seat. I don't think there's any question about that. And Dabo is on the hot seat as well. To what extent is Dabo on the hot seat? I'm not sure.
1: Yeah, it's a very different hot seat because he's the greatest coach that program's ever seen. They'll probably build a statue for him one day. But what's happening right now isn't what it used to be, right? So, like, okay, do you get back on track or do you continue to fall down the well a little bit? And then what decision do you make, either the school itself or Dabo himself, of, hey, maybe we need to change something here? It's a very weird position to be in for what the future of that program could be, for sure. But it's different than what's happening here, obviously.
0: 803-404-6100 quarter says, Bill, LSU isn't bad like it was years ago. They were very mild last year. Let me tell you why they were mild.
1: Because they weren't worried about you.
0: They had been taken, well, they weren't, I don't know if they were really worried in the other two games I was down there. Maybe the one where Spurrier was down there in the afternoon game and it poured rain. But let me tell you why they were mild. They were mild because Brian Kelly had sucked all the fun out of them.
1: They were done with him about at that point.
0: Yeah, they had had enough about like most fan bases, and it was not about winning anymore. It was about trying to get rid of Brian Kelly.
1: I was going to say, you could have gone down there last year and, you know, talked about how much you hated Brian Kelly and how much he sucked, and I would agree with you. Like, yeah, we need to run him out of town. You get down there and start insulting Lane Kiffin. Well, you better get out of town real quick.
0: Yeah, they're going to be a different bunch come September 5th. I can guarantee you that. Like I said, I've been to two games there, and they're fun. I mean, look, there was one of it's probably, in terms of going to a college football game, quite frankly, maybe the most fun I've ever had in terms of going and tailgating and doing all that. I've had some fun times at Williams-Brice Stadium, don't get me wrong, but in terms of just everything from atmosphere to hostile environments to just tradition and everything, there's nothing to me that tops LSU and Baton Rouge, especially on a Saturday night.
1: We talk about this every year when, you know, EA Sports puts out like the toughest places to play for the new college football video game. And, you know, everybody debates, we should be, you know, 10th instead of 13th or whatever it may be. Nobody debates LSU being at number one. Like, that is kind of the one universally accepted, like, yeah, that's probably the best place. That's probably the best atmosphere in college football. And I think if you poll most diehard college football fans, like, hey, one venue you could watch a game in, a lot of them would probably say Death Valley.
0: Saturday night at Death Valley in Baton Rouge is, I mean, again, I'll tell you, and I know I've gushed over it the last two or three or four months. It is. It's you got to go. I'm telling you, if you love college football, you truly, there's no other experience like it in college football. And I think South Carolina and Clemson have good experiences. It doesn't hold a candle to what else. It's just, there's something about nostalgia, the whole, everything down there. The stadium is, I don't even know how to describe it, but it is a unique, obviously, stadium. And then you get into it, and I thought Kyle Field in Texas A&M was huge, but Death Valley down there, like, you go in it and you're just, it feels like you're in the Roman Coliseum whatever that might have felt like back in the day.
1: There is no, the sound can't escape either. And that's what I've heard about people that go to Neyland Stadium as well, because it's a full bowl. It's encapsulated, and it feels like the way that it's built, that the fans are on top of you the entire time. And when there's 100,000 people in there roaring and screaming, it feels like an earthquake, basically. And look, there's a lot of great venues in college football. Very few of them have that wraparound completely like LSU does.
0: Yeah. I'll say that Neyland's interesting. I've had some really good times at Neyland, but that's because that is because really where we tailgate up on that hill, there's a hill and there's a church up there, and you're kind of overlooking the river. And it's the times that we did that were like evening games. So you were tailgating in late October when the weather was just turning perfect, and you're up there and it was very pretty. And then you go into the game, and that stadium is such a weird erector set. just the whole, I don't even know how to describe it. And you're right. You're right. It's a bowl and it's huge, but I don't know. There's some great venues in the SEC to go to, and I would encourage you to get out and go and do some of that. 803-404-6100. I tell you what, let's hear Dave. This is going to be clip number 10. Speaking of goals and all kinds of things, here is Shane Beamer yesterday talking about their goals as they had their last 10 days of camp start today.
2: You know, clean up, you never feel good. There's still so much more to cover as you go into to a game one. I really like where we are right now, you know, offensively, defensively, special teams, the progress we made, the way things have come together. I think for me, it's more just there's still position battles and rotation battles that are going on. That's really, for me, the big emphasis this week and next week is seeing some of those things solidify themselves as we go into game one. You know, I mean, I think we came out of the scrimmage last Saturday saying, okay, we could say that these are probably our top four wide receivers, top three receivers. Well, who is 4, 5, and 6, and that's a battle with a group of guys right now. You know, third corner still, let's see what happens here as we go into this week and some other battles along the way. But that's the big emphasis for me, is just seeing those guys continue to, you know, take steps, offense, defense, and special teams.
0: All right, I want to see something here.
1: Okay, sure.
0: You ready?
1: Sure.
0: All right, we're rapid fire. You ready, Dave? We're going to go 1 through 12. I just want the first 3 to 4 seconds of Shane Beamer. I want to hear if there's a common theme here.
1: Okay. I see where you're going with this.
0: Ready? Sure. All right, Dave. Let's start with number one.
2: Very confident. All right. And that was my question, okay. David. Right, Dave, was okay
0: good.
2: If we're going to do
0: that's
2: this.
0: Good. Let's go to number two. DQ.
2: Yeah, I think you're always looking at every right. scenario.
0: Number three.
2: I feel like we're probably finished at
0: all right,
2: this
0: Dave,
2: point.
0: Number four.
2: Right. Yeah, he's got a little, we're making fun of him. Right. He's got a bruise.
0: That's good. Number five.
2: We wouldn't have brought him
0: right,
2: in
0: number
2: if we
0: six,
2: didn't
0: number feel six.
2: Like. And that's one thing that we talked to Ethan about, Lulu, was just right, that fact seven. That, hey, you're from Charlotte. The last dude we brought down here, he wasn't from Charlotte.
0: Number seven.
2: I think everything.
0: Number eight.
2: Honestly, I feel like every.
0: Number eight.
2: Not really. I mean, we had a.
0: Number nine.
2: They flagged us for having two. Yeah, I think that's a tough situation.
0: Number 10. Number 10 is the.
2: You know, clean up.
0: Number 11.
2: You never feel. Yeah, I think for those guys.
0: And number 12. It's,
2: I think very close.
0: Okay, all right. I was wrong. I felt like, it. Maybe I'm noticing more, a lot of Shane's answers start with,
1: or yeah. He's pretty common with the yes okay. as the first thing. Right. And here's the thing.
3: See,
1: like,
3: I edit those out. Tyler leaves them in.
1: So
0: there probably is more ums than I'm saying.
1: Yeah, so for reference, I had cut 7 through 12. Because I keep the entire thing in there. I guess I didn't even realize Dave does it, but he may cut out the first few when he's pausing for a moment and thinking about it. So there might be more substance to what you're trying to do there. But yeah, Beamer has his little quirks when it comes to talking. You know, the reallys, what was the other one? As wells. That was the thing for a while. And I feel like most people kind of start sentences with yeah.
0: I start with well.
1: Well,
0: a lot of my friends have noticed that. Like,
1: yeah.
0: What are you doing?
1: And here's the thing: if you bring it to his attention, he'll stop. Right, like the as wells. That was kind of a thing until he realized it and stops. The reallys was a thing until he realized it and stops. And I don't know if you, I guess, bring attention to the ums, then maybe he won't do that as well. I don't know, but it is kind of a funny little quirk about the way that he speaks.
3: Yeah, so. Heath always wanted those cut out. So I
1: okay, so that you were trained that way. I like to keep everything in.
0: Okay, I felt like there was more of the ums, but anyway, all right, yeah, or the us, but
1: future reference, you can keep them in for us, Dave.
0: Nonetheless,
3: okay, I'll do that.
0: Look, I go with Shane from yesterday. A lot of stupid stuff has been discussed lately, and well, one more thing we can discuss. 803-404-6100 is how you can weigh in. There's an update actually today. Formal SEC president's vote to confirm penalties in the legislation involving banning NFL players. Do you know how many teams are in the SEC?
1: 16.
0: Do you know how many voted? Think about that question. There's an answer to it when we come back. You're listening to the Halftime Show.
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5: 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I'm Chris Black.
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1: 2025 started off kind of rough for me because I was told I was probably going to need rotator cuff surgery, and I didn't want to go through the rehab. 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

2025 started off kind of rough for me because I was told I was probably going to need rotator cuff surgery, and I didn't want to go through the rehab. 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

0: the SEC. This is according to Pete Thamel just 13 minutes. 13 minutes ago on the old function that we call Twitter. Sources in the formal SEC president's vote today to confirm penalties in the legislation involving banning of NFL players. There ended up being a 15-0 vote. One team abstained from voting. Want to take a ballpark guess on who that one team might have been?
1: Probably Kentucky.
0: Yeah.
1: No, not Kentucky.
0: Not Kentucky. You're close. They're in the same conference.
1: Let's go Louisiana State. How about that?
0: Louisiana State. LSU abstained from voting. There was an initial vote last night, 16-0.
1: Yes.
0: That counts all 16 schools. Today, it is now 15-0.
1: I heard Thamel on Get Up this morning when he talked about that initial vote, saying it was voted unanimously. He said LSU's vote came in sheepishly, whatever that means in this context. So, they were, you're kind of at a crossroads here. You're like, all right, we know this is for about us. We know we're going to pursue this legally to try and get these guys on our team still. But, like, what do you do here? Yeah. Right? It's just you know what? Nobody has won and lost the offseason more than LSU this year. They have found a way to be in the headlines like every 10 days, it seems like. Through the 8 to 9 months of the offseason, we've never strayed that far away from an LSU headline, I feel like.
0: They're up to, look, I mean, I give credit to LSU. They've looked at Texas Tech, and they've been like, No. You're not going to be a villain. We're not going to allow you to be the villain of college. That's us. We already had this.
1: If anything, people have kind of forgotten about the Texas Tech stuff. They've been pretty quiet since the Sorsby thing ended.
0: Well, I think they figured. I think they understood. They might have gone down a bad path. LSU, though, doesn't care. They're like, you know what? To speak on the subject, everybody look to your left. It is the one and only. Kim Mulkey, she's going to speak on players professionally. Oh. And you're just like, well, she has nothing to do with this situation. They're like, yeah, but she can speak.
1: Will Wade, how many guys does Will Wade have now, by the way? Do we know?
0: I don't know if he's still officially at four or not.
1: If, you know what, I was thinking about this somewhere, but we had our guy Matt Moscona on not long ago.
0: Yeah, we got to get him next week.
1: You know, he's kind of one of the premier voices when it comes to LSU. I just want to know their day-to-day, talking about this stuff, because you can't agree with everything, right? Like, I get it. You're going to defend your team and what's best for your team, but there's no way they can go on the air and defend everything that's happened this offseason, right? I wouldn't think so. Maybe they do. I don't know.
0: I think they do. I think they're fully immersed in it. And look, LSU is pushing chips in on championships unlike anything we've ever seen. I thought Texas Tech was doing it.

0: And I still think they are. But, no, LSU is all in all the time, and it doesn't really matter. Now, I don't – baseball, they – I guess they're running a – what we would have seemed to be – baseball, we don't seem to hear any arguments.
1: Baseball is the most pure sport they have going on over there right now, apparently.
0: Also, if you want to look it up.
1: Jay Johnson's like, don't look at me.
0: Yeah, if you want to look it up, or if Tyler wants to tell you, apparently there's a nice little political story that has now developed from Kim Mulkey's basketball team.
1: Yeah, Kim Mulkey trying to resolve international conflicts by bringing in players whose countries don't seem to like each other very much, and you can read more about it, but it did not go well. I'll say that much.
0: No, it kind of blew up on her face. So anyway, 803-404-6100. Tomorrow on the show, we will have Doug Turnbull, as always, and start to get ready for the weekend that'll be with some NFL and a little bit of college.
1: Since we're going to have Doug on tomorrow, I'll ask you this question, see if you can study up on it. I want you to tell me what downforce is tomorrow, Bill. Can you do that for me?
0: Well, in that, yes and no. Like, I have a very unscientific, but isn't it the draft that hits on the car, basically, as you're going, that would keep it, as the word says, down?
1: You're on the right track.
0: Yeah, that's what I'm saying. Yeah, like,
1: that's a big topic of conversation for Daytona this weekend.
0: Okay. All right. Well, we'll look forward to doing that and follow up tomorrow with Doug, and then we got plenty more. And of course, don't forget about our 107.5 The Game golf tournament coming up on Friday as we get ready for football season. Pretty excited about that. Well, we all made it. We've enjoyed the food.
1: Well, nobody, fed. Now time for a nap.
0: None of us fell asleep during the show. It was close, but we survived. We'll do it all again tomorrow. It looks like the weather is getting a little crazy outside down here in downtown Columbia. So if you're out there, be safe. Otherwise, just sit back and enjoy. Jay and Terry, 4 o'clock. Ryan McGee joins them today. Make sure you check that out. Y'all have a great afternoon.
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0: Okay. Just making sure. The music was loud.
1: I got scared. No, it wasn't the music.
0: I got scared.
1: It was the little pot thing that you are turned up on was turned down.
0: Yeah.
1: You're okay now, but you were doing a great job talking to yourself.
0: I was talking to myself, and I could tell I wasn't where I was supposed to be.
1: I guarantee you it was gold.
0: Well, you know, it was really just, hey, how you doing, and all that kind of stuff. Silver, perhaps. Silver, not gold. Jay and Terry with you on this Wednesday afternoon. Jordan Kay of the State Paper will join us coming up in just a little bit. We'll get his latest on what's going on around Gamecock camp. As Shane spoke yesterday, the coordinators have spoken today, a few players as well. So we'll touch on some of those things. I know our good friend J.C. Sherbert has put out, at least from his perspective and intel, a depth chart. we'll touch on that and see what you think. Again, less than a week away from a real one, how much it matters considering a couple of big names are still out, remains to be seen. And that's one of the things we've been talking about is, okay, if some of these guys can't go. I also, I'm not going to sit here and dwell too much on this today, but both The Athletic and ESPN have put out a list of the top 100 football players in the country. And there's, as you might imagine, there's a whole mess of quarterbacks on both lists. And Lenoris didn't make it. Now, I'm not here again. Just like last week, Lenoris doesn't need anybody to defend him. And all you got to do is go play well, and it'll be fine. But there's a few quarterbacks on here that I'm like, dude, okay, y'all can put them on there for whatever reason. And I understand that Lenoris's numbers from 2025 were not what anybody wanted. I totally, totally get it. And if you're basing this off of last season, fine. But the people making these lists know enough about what's going on around college football. If you're going to have a dozen or so quarterbacks, to know that Lenoris Sellers is one of the dozen or so best quarterbacks in the country.
1: Remember this, though. Keep this in mind.
0: There's a couple guys I hadn't even heard of. And I try to keep up. I can't keep up with everybody. It's hard. But I was like, I had to really go in and go, okay.
1: You know this. You know these are the same people last year had Lenoris Sellers being the greatest dual-threat quarterback in the history of mankind going into last year.
0: Yeah.
1: You know how this goes. It's that hot take flavor of the week. Give me some clicks. I'm going to, I'm prisoner of the moment. You know, it's the same people that when Lenoris goes, like last year, the Virginia Tech drive. If you would go back and look at their real-time social media posting, Lenoris might be the greatest quarterback ever. Then if you go four more weeks into the season, boy, what a bum.
0: I get it. But to just have some guys that I can assure you, if you put the two next to one another, mm-hmm. and had the guy that made the list. Now, again, I'm not going to say like Dante Moore, maybe even Julian Sayin or Gunnar Stockton, who are firmly entrenched at their schools, things mm-hmm. like that. But like the kid up at NC State there's a
1: CJ
0: couple
1: Bailey.
0: Others. You know, I'm like, mm-hmm. okay, I don't think you're taking him over Lenoris.
1: No, you're not. I mean, CJ Bailey's got skills and game and stuff, but you're not taking him over Lenoris. I'll give you an example. When Josh Pate put the Alabama starting quarterback ahead of Lenoris.
0: Yeah, either
1: Sellers,
0: one of them.
1: Yeah, look, and I like right. Josh Pate. There's nothing against Josh Pate.
0: Me too.
1: That was an asinine statement.
0: Yeah.
1: And I don't care. I could be working in South Carolina, North Carolina, South Dakota, North Dakota. Being an objective observer, to take either one of those quarterbacks over Lenoris Sellers is ridiculous. That's ridiculous.
0: Right.
1: I don't care if Bill Walsh's love child is quarterback, is coaching the quarterbacks in Alabama. I'm not putting either one of those guys ahead of Lenoris.
0: Why you got to make it all salacious? Why does it have to be a love child? Why can't it just be one of his own children?
1: I just thought it'd be more salacious. I mean, the 49ers are about salacious these days.
0: No, but yeah, these days. But not during the Walsh
1: Bill had a dark side.
0: No.
1: Bill had a dark side. Just like the guy that played Colonel Hogan on Hogan's Heroes. Dark side.
0: No, stop. Stop, man. Somebody's going to believe you.
1: I know. Bill Walsh was a wonderfully boring man. Bob Crane's a different animal.
0: That was
1: Bill Walsh was a very boring, lovingly, fatherly old fellow who probably was one of the greatest offensive minds of our time.
0: And
1: never hung out with Bob Crane.
0: Good. Okay, there you go. See, now
1: Jed York, on the other hand.
0: Now you fix it. Okay, no, we're moving on here, kids. Family show. Pete Thamel has just reported in the last little bit. I know the boys were talking about it at the end of the halftime show, but if you've just tuned into the station here today, Pete Thamel reporting that in the formal presidential vote today on new rules to exclude NFLers from coming back to college, the vote was 15-0, and LSU did officially abstain from the vote. I find that cowardly. I'll be perfectly honest with you. And let me say this. I find it cowardly when actual legislators abstain. You're there to do one thing. Vote on the legislation.
1: Right, vote.
0: When you abstain, it's because you're being a coward. Mm-hmm. I can't. There is no other reason. Mm-hmm. I don't want my vote to be on the record.
1: Right.
0: So I'm going to abstain.
1: Just man up.
0: You know, unless there is an incredible, glaring conflict of interest, then vote. And in this case, there is no conflict of interest here. If LSU feels conflicted, you know what you do? You vote no.
1: Very simple. Here's the thing, too.
0: So it could be 15-1. So it's 50. Let's put it this way.
1: It's 15-1.
0: Hey, LSU, it's a 15-1 vote.
1: 15-1. Look.
0: This isn't a unanimous vote anymore.
1: No, I saw a couple of reports that just said LSU, the reason they went that route, first of all, I'm with you, it's cowardly.
0: Vote.
1: Two is they didn't want to ruin their standing in the SEC regarding other matters by voting against this. Now, here's my thing. I get being political. I get politics. I get, hey, look, we like SEC money. Hey, we like, you know, being able to, you know, speak our mind on certain things. We like being a member in good standing. Well, you can't have your cake and eat it too. You can't basically look at the rest of the league and moon them in public. And then say, hey, we're boys, right? Hey, it's just business, right? Hey, we're just trying to win games, right? Well, 15 other people feel different. Mm. And if you want to go against the grain, fine, but you can't eat out of both troughs, man. You gotta pick your lane. And what you're doing here too is cowardly on both sides, because you're also hanging out your head coach to dry by not supporting him publicly. Right. So pick a lane and get the hell out of the middle of the road. How about, you know, that's the most annoying guy on the road? The guy in both lanes.
0: Yeah, yeah. Well,
1: so pick a lane.
0: Yeah, if you're just weaving.
1: Yeah, pick a lane.
0: Otherwise, it's the guy going, you know.
1: Oh, no, the guy in the fast lane going 40.
0: Going slow.
1: You want to kill him.
0: Yeah,
1: but no, you can't do, because you have basically hung your coach out to dry by not publicly supporting him with that vote and being cowardly, like you said, in a league matter, where you honestly don't want to vote yes, and you blatantly shown folks, just vote no.
0: Yeah, just vote no and see what happens. So this is turning into, in a different way, but with the same principles involved, the Texas Tech versus the Big 12 situation.
1: Mm-hmm.
0: I don't know if it'll end in the same manner, where basically, ultimately, Texas Tech and the Attorney General of Texas, Ken Paxton, had to tuck tail and go home because they realized how badly they had been beaten and how badly they had misjudged the rest of the conference and, by the way, the law.
1: Mm-hmm.
0: So in this particular instance, the reason I say it's similar, the law showed that the Big 12 as an entity, a voluntary entity, did indeed have the ability to enforce its own rules.
1: Yes.
0: And now the Southeastern Conference has done this. Is it reactive? Of course it is. Of course it is. But I was talking with our good friend David Kloniger yesterday, and one of the reasons that it's reactive is because, let's be honest here, people, who, while writing bylaws in college, would have ever needed to think, y'all think we should put a rule in here that says once you sign an NFL contract and declare for the draft and you know that you're, we need to put a rule in that says it can't come back?
1: Mm-hmm.
0: No. Oh. No. By the way, before I get to how Greg Sankey may be able to penalize member institutions or employees of those schools for misdeeds, it's becoming pretty evident that the Power Four, the Autonomy Four, is all going to vote for this.
1: Mm-hmm.
0: And you have to wonder now what that's going to mean, regardless of whether, I mean, like, does LSU want to fight this even if they didn't vote for it? There's one thing. Two, it's now being reported by Matt Norlander and others at CBS Sports, and I don't know how much deeper they're going to need to go, that Lane Kiffin may have been contacting his two former Ole Miss players.
1: Mm-hmm.
0: And not encouraging, obviously not encouraging them to be cut.
1: Right.
0: But saying, hey, how's it going? And maybe even, because remember, there's this whole thing now. Did Lane call Todd Monken at Cleveland? And Coach Monken said, yeah, I guess that's why Lane called me, but I didn't call him back. Mm-hmm. And then Lane said, I never called Todd Monken. I don't even have his number. I guess it was somebody else.
1: Another guy named Kiffin.
0: Maybe it was somebody else on Lane's behalf, and Lane doesn't want to admit it. Who knows? But mm-hmm. CBS Sports, so not mm-hmm. some fly-by-night here, y'all.
1: Nope.
0: CBS Sports is reporting that Lane Kiffin may have had some type of contact with his two former players mm-hmm. in the last week, oh, okay. week and a half.
1: All right, so let's play the game. We know Lane Kiffin.
0: Is that tampering?
1: You know what? It's so weird. All right, let's just play the game. We know Lane Kiffin. We know who he is. We know what he's about, right?
0: Yeah.
1: On a scale of 1 to 10 on the shocking scale,
0: yeah.
1: If Lane Kiffin, because of what's going on about guys coming back with eligibility, him or somebody on his staff or whoever came up with this idea, hey, NFL guy gets cut in training camp.
0: Class of 22.
1: Class of 22. Maybe we can bring him back.
0: Yeah.
1: And then Lane starts looking around the NFL training camps. Who are some guys? Oh, yeah. Maybe.
0: No, Lane, I would feel certain Lane would do it, man. So shock meter?
1: Zero. Negative 10.
0: Yeah, zero.
1: I mean, him or somebody on his staff, or like you said, his quote unquote representatives, yeah. Somebody would be reaching out to that. I could totally see Lane handing out NFL rosters to the entire assistant coaching staff and sitting there going, okay, guys, let's go over these rosters. Who could be some potential targets?
0: Who fits the bill?
1: Absolutely.
0: Yeah, no, it wouldn't surprise me in the least. And, I was watching Andy Staples' show, he and Ari, and they echoed some of the things we've been saying, Terry, that, you know, look, there's going to be – they felt the same way we all have pretty much. Should have grandfathered them in.
1: Yeah.
0: But the reason you didn't, and they went into that kind of like we did, where there's a multitude of them. But one of the reasons is if you don't draw a line somewhere, then you draw a line somewhere else, and then those people sue. Right. So, I mean, no matter what, they knew they were in for it. It's just this was a little heavier than they.
1: I just feel like if you let them in and look, we say it. I mean, every goober in the world finds a lawyer. Let's say somebody from 2021 or 20. We're just making up stuff now. Well, you know, if you're doing this, well, here's my lawsuit against you to do. You're good. You're right. You're not. But there's fewer of that. The 2022 crew was a lot. Mm-hmm. And I go back to what you said yesterday. It might be as simple as we want to save some money.
0: Well, you know what I read this morning on that, without mentioning it the same way I did yesterday, I did read a piece this morning. And if they had done the blanket 2022 mm-hmm. across the country, mm-hmm. the number would have been nearly 20,000 athletes. Because this is not, mm-hmm. see, we all look at it basically as football.
1: No, it's all the athletes.
0: It's every
1: in 2022.
0: Sport. It's every athlete.
1: All of them.
0: And that just gets.
1: And so it could have been that simple,
0: to be a
1: man.
0: Lot. Yeah.
1: It could have been that simple as, you know, can we save money on 20,000 athletes?
0: Yeah. And the answer
1: be that
0: is,
1: simple.
0: The answer is yes, I can. All right. We'll come back on the other side. So what can Greg Sankey do to a member institution that decides to break an SEC rule, especially since this one's out there? I'll tell you on the other side of that.
2: Wow, what a play. The Game Network. 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
0: After 3 o'clock on this Wednesday. Welcome back in. Jay Phillips, Terry Ford with you. Jordan Kay coming up in a bit. Top of the 4 o'clock hour, our good friend Ryan McGee of ESPN, the Marty and McGee Show, back for a new fall season. They've had talking season for the summer since SEC Media Days. Ryan's going to join us to give us his take on what's going on around the conference with these latest legal, as I said earlier on Twitter, wranglings.
1: And is they wranglings?
0: I'm not Ryan's agent. But I'm going to play one today because I think we have Ryan's new book.
1: Oh, really?
0: That's what I think. I don't know what he's currently working on. He's always working on his next book, so he's probably doing that now. But so maybe we can just put this one in the pipeline. But I think the way Ryan, the people he knows and the way he writes, I think he could turn this saga
1: into a rather
0: enjoyable read.
1: You know what? You know what's funny?
0: Because he'll throw his, you know, Ryan McGee
1: this stuff,
0: humor.
1: It's, you know what this is? If we sat and looked at this, and like, let's say this was on, like, was a TV series written. You know, we see these schlocky sports TV series, and they just are so unbelievable. We just laugh because we're like in the business.
0: Yep.
1: This is one of them. If we saw this on Lifetime or HBO or, you know, we go, this is the dumbest thing. There's no way this could happen in real life. This is so dumb.
0: I mean, you could probably write it to be rather compelling and fascinating, but otherwise you'd be like, well, some of this is, just, again, yeah, like, wait.
1: Right.
0: Why are we debating pro athletes going back to college?
1: It's insane.
0: And,
1: right.
0: And again, if you're somebody like Lane Kiffin and you publicly on Monday say, do I like this? No. And Lane, by the way, is doing something that I think is really disingenuous. He's saying in so many words, look, this is a court order.
1: Mm-hmm.
0: It's a court order. So we're following the court order.
1: Right.
0: What? How? Again, the court making them eligible for whatever reasons, be they nefarious or genuine, does not mean that you have to take them. Mm-hmm. If you truly believe that it shouldn't be happening, then don't do it. And if your conference now has said we're against it, then if you're mm-hmm. LSU and your coach says, do I like it? No, comma, but then just there's no comma. There's a period.
1: Mm-hmm.
0: Do I like it? No. End of story.
1: Oh, is it?
0: But again, I know some of you, Jay, it's Lane Kiffin. You're being naive. No, I'm not. I totally get it.
1: No.
0: Mm-hmm. It's just that.
1: Well, it's like when we had
0: Ross Bjork.
1: Texas A&M yeah. AD. Hey,
0: we're just following the law.
1: Man.
0: I was like, nah, bro, following the law. You wrote the law.
1: Right.
0: And it's not a law. Again, what's the punishment if you don't, wink, wink, nudge, nudge, follow the law?
1: Mm-hmm.
0: Nobody's putting you in jail.
1: No.
0: All right, if Lane Kiffin doesn't take these players, Lane's not going to jail.
1: No.
0: Verge Ausbury, the AD's not going to jail.
1: No.
0: And you know what? Even if they were, you know who's getting you out of jail? The governor.
1: The gov.
0: So you're good, but you're not going to jail for this. You could, however, get in trouble. Violating the new pro sports policy, that's basically what it's being called right now, will result in the following for a member institution. A 50% season suspension for the head coach. And that would include
1: half the year,
0: all of his responsibilities. Mm-hmm. So you're not just missing the games.
1: Nope.
0: You would basically be put on sabbatical.
1: You ain't recruiting
0: for 6 weeks, right?
1: Right.
0: You're not doing anything. And I don't know if they're putting you on house arrest, but.
1: Oh, they are. They're putting the little ankle on them.
0: They should. Yeah, they should, because otherwise.
1: A little taser collar.
0: The school would also forfeit 50, well, it'd be a fine, actually. 50% of the sport's annual operating budget. Remember, the Southeastern Conference has gone a step farther than the Big Ten by including the NBA and the WNBA.
1: Mm-hmm.
0: So it would not just be a football thing. And I imagine other conferences are probably going to add this. And again, the Big Ten, I'm told, could be adding hockey very soon, too, because apparently they're having a few hockey issues up in their league.
1: SEC's well. Not having hockey problems?
0: They do not, but they could have baseball problems.
1: Mm-hmm. Yes, they could.
0: Could have baseball problems.
1: We talked about that yesterday,
0: yeah,
1: remember?
0: Could mm-hmm. absolutely have baseball problems. And also, that school would have its voting privileges on business matters revoked. I would imagine that would be for a fixed amount of time. Other, it would not be permanent.
1: No.
0: So that right now it's basically a punishment that is similar from what we understand to the ghost transfer rule, where a kid just basically withdraws from his school. Like, he didn't enter the portal.
1: Right.
0: So he just withdraws from school. And then it's like, well, hey, I'm not even a student anymore.
1: So I can go anywhere I want.
0: So I can do whatever I want. Mm-hmm. And they're like, yeah, no, that's not how it works.
1: We're not doing that mess. Well, I'll be honest with you. 50% of your operational budget, that ain't chump change.
0: No, it's not. I'd have to look and see. At any SEC school, that's going to be an eight-figure number.
1: Yeah. So you're getting hit.
0: And it's going to be a good, you know, at LSU, it's especially going to be a good, solid eight-figure number.
1: Mm-hmm.
0: Again, I don't have them in front of me to tell y'all what that is, but
1: I'm going to go to my AI assistant.
0: My gut would tell me LSU's football operations are probably in the $50 million range. I don't know that. Don't quote me. I know you can go find out right now, but if it's half that, that's a lot of money.
1: $220 million.
0: That's their athletic budget.
1: Yeah. So go half of that.
0: Yeah, probably not quite. I don't know. I'd love to know, see if you can find out the football.
1: I thought this was athletic department budget.
0: No, it's sport budget.
1: The sport budget.
0: Sport budget.
1: We'll get that.
0: Budget.
1: I'll talk to my AI assistant. Hold on.
0: Yeah, sport budget. Not the whole thing. You don't want to. Well, you might want to punish everybody, but you can't. You can't.
10: Operates with an annual operating cost of around $55 million.
0: Okay, 50, I said 50, so 55. That just because I know like Bama is
1: smart.
0: And I would figure LSU.
1: So let's go 27.5.
0: Yeah, so it's 20 to 30 million that you'd be.
1: It was about 25 to 30 million bucks.
0: And
1: that's a pretty hefty shot.
0: Whether, you know, I guess that's a fine to the conference, which would then be probably either distributed amongst the rest of your membership or given to the SEC scholarship fund.
1: It says dispersed to your membership and to Jay Phillips and Terry Ford.
0: Well, that sounds nice. So at this point, is LSU ready to legally challenge that? We're going to find that out. We'll talk to Ryan McGee more about that. But that's what the SEC can do for now. Yesterday, we told you that the conference bylaws do not spell out a lot of specific penalties. It gives the commissioner broad range. And from what I understand, while these are rather specific, there are still, should he deem it necessary, other punishments that are there at the discretion of the commissioner.
1: The commissioner is getting a little leeway also to do some things. It's not just, you know, very rigid. And he's given the power on this thing in some ways, Jay, to go farther. And to me, look, I'm always people, I hate hand slap penalties. I think they're useless. Or take away your wins.
0: Vacating wins.
1: But if you're taking half my operational budget, because I always say hit people in the wallet. You really want to hurt somebody.
0: Right.
1: And then you take away your right to vote on things that might be of your best interest. And then, I mean, look, coaches find a way to weasel around everything. If you're out for half a year, you'll try to find a way to do something. But still, you're out for half the year in some capacity, so to speak.
0: Circle K sells burner phone.
1: Exactly, right. The first two, I think, are matter. I think taking away half my operational budget matters, and I think taking away my voting power matters.
0: Well, that's why you and I said yesterday, like one AD or president, you know, said, you know, off the record to somebody at these meetings in Birmingham, you know, $1 million fine, because $1 million still sounds like a lot of money.
1: Nothing, no.
0: But 20 plus million.
1: So let's just make a nice hefty number, 25 million.
0: Yeah, that's all of a sudden, that's a lot of money.
1: I mean, we were taking away half my operational budget.
0: That's a lot of money.
1: Now I have to realize, is the juice worth the squeeze?
0: And we're
1: going to
0: find out.
1: Because, I mean, and that's the thing with LSU. Now, what gets interesting, Jay, is, okay, you going to put on your big boy pants and fight this thing now to get these players? Or are you going to, like,
0: I think they're going
1: to understand where your place is in the conference? Because if you lose,
0: somebody's going to, so if there's a fight, somebody loses, and again, in my opinion, the conferences here can't afford to lose. It may well be, though, that the only school that's going to fight its conference on this in the next week or two is the Louisiana State University. I don't think the Big Ten has anything to worry about.
1: No. The Big Ten doesn't have anybody doing this nonsense.
0: They don't. Jordan Kay on the other side of the break talking Gamecock camp. We'll get into the latest from Shane Beamer, some of the players that Georgia's been following. Do we have more read on running back, wide receiver depth? Jordan Kay, State Paper, coming up.
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0: 3:34 on this Wednesday. Welcome back in. Jay and Terry, Postgame Show rolling on. Ryan McGee of ESPN will join us coming up top of the hour and get his take on this SEC mess. Jordan K wants to weigh in, and we'll certainly let him. We'll talk Gamecocks with Jordan as well. I will get your take real quick because you covered the conference for a while now. When you graduated and started covering college football, did you think you'd be ever around a story where a conference would have to write a rule that prevented professionals from coming back to college?
15: No, that was not in my early job descriptions. But yes, now I sadly know what a TRO is, and I will be worse for it.
0: Yeah, Carolina's got a kid from the class of 22, Ethan Johnson, but he's not. He doesn't fall under this purview in terms of anything professional, Jordan. But I will ask you, Shane said he felt like they feel good about this. And the conference didn't seem to say all 22s, just former pros. So looking like Ethan's going to be fine?
15: That's what it sounds like. Yeah, I know there's that lawsuit in Louisiana. It seems like he's going to be able to play. But, the whole thing is a little silly. It seems somewhat odd that the only difference between him and the kid from LSU is like maybe the kid from LSU was good enough to get a contract, so then he can't go back. And then I also think it's somewhat almost a little dumb too that if you went and played overseas, somehow that doesn't count. So it's a big mess. I think the one thing to note, and Shane kind of mentioned, is like this mess is only going to happen this year. This is kind of just like one of those weird things as they're changing the rules. They could have been proactive about this, did it earlier. In fact, they could have done it later. But this is not like something's going to come up every year.
0: I certainly hope that that's the case, man. But I'm ready to be stunned again by basically not being stunned. Anyway, on to Shane's team. What was maybe the biggest takeaway from the scrimmage and at least the reporting, if you will, from Shane and the guys and the assistants today when it came to what happened last Saturday?
15: Yeah, I mean, we heard that basically the defense just played a lot better in the second scrimmage, which probably to be expected. I think normally in these football preseason camps, defense is always ahead of the offense. So it was kind of interesting to hear Shane say, hey, the offense looked really good in that first scrimmage. And, I think it's understandable that the defense would come back and play well. But, it seems like they're starting to narrow down some of the pieces. You heard Clayton White today talk about that, Jamie Risher is kind of leading to be that fourth linebacker, which would be really big if South Carolina loses one of their other ones. And was explaining, hey, at safety, we feel really good about, four guys, Kendall Daniels, Xavier Currents, and Peyton Williams and David Busey. So, there's a lot of those competitions that seem to be narrowing down a little bit, that you're seeing. I think the one interesting thing is, coming out of two scrimmages that I was expecting South Carolina to say, hey, Matt Fuller, he is our number one, no doubt about it. But Kendall Briles was saying, we've got five great SEC running backs, and, four of them are nipping at the heels of Matt. So, perhaps that's going to be a tighter battle than we thought, and more guys are going to get meaningful reps in the first couple weeks.
1: Jordan, we got to get this kicker thing figured out, man. Jeez.
15: Boy, oh boy. Well, I mean, Shane Beamer ball, and this is now going to be 3 years of kind of having a kicker competition that comes down to the end and not seeming to be a ton of confidence about it. So it's very odd that South Carolina has not kind of been able to grab a star-studded kicker following the departure of Mitch Jeter after that 2023 season. It's going to be 4 years, four different kickers, and not a ton of experience these last couple of years. It's very odd that they cannot seem to find a stellar kicker, given Shane Beamer's pedigree and background. But hey, maybe this is a case where someone grows into it. I mean, last year, granted there weren't a lot of big kicks for William Joyce to take, but we weren't talking about the kicker a whole lot. And so, hopefully, that comes to bear again this year.
0: How big of a concern is this? And I mean, I'm going to ask it this way, not to try to be ugly about it. because I haven't seen it. I don't know how much anybody's really gotten to see of some of these kicking competitions when they matter most. But, I mean, are we just talking about guys that just aren't good, or the competition is tight and these aren't kids that are going to kick, you know, 60 yarders on a regular basis? Where's the in between?
15: Yeah, I think, you know, it's very hard to tell, you know, kind of without being at the practices. But, you know, I don't think this is a case of, like, you know, these guys can't hit anything. It's probably, you know, somewhere in the middle where no one is just vaulting themselves ahead, which probably tells you, you know, there's just been a lot of guys who are solid but not incredible. And, you know, perhaps if you polled everyone across the country, that's maybe where some guys who aren't bringing back a starting kicker are right now. And so, you know, you really don't know how big of a deal it's going to be until it becomes a big deal. And we saw this, you know, in 2024, where there were questions about the kicker. And then, you know, Alex Herrera actually had a pretty solid year, but, you know, missed that late field goal against LSU and then missed one late against Alabama. But for the rest of the season was pretty solid and actually came up big in some big moments. So, I remember going into that camp, there was hearing from people of, like, yeah, the kicking was brutal today, or these guys were missing all these kicks. And I was like, man, this is not going to end well. And, you know, you could say it didn't, but, you know, plenty of college kickers are going to miss some of those field goals he did. And it actually wasn't terrible.
1: Jordan, as we take a step back, the offensive line, obviously, if Jakarius Peak is healthy, this thing makes much more sense. But
15: yeah,
1: Jakarius Peak isn't healthy. So what? So
15: yeah,
1: what are we going to see lining up in your mind? Do we see Darius Gray, a freshman, start? What's your thoughts on the O-line?
15: I think we do. I mean, I think that's the way things are trending right now. We heard Kendall Briles say today that there's four guys competing for that tackle job. It's two kind of, you know, FCS transfers in Dane Arnett and Seth Smith. And then the two highly touted youngsters of Shed Surratt, who started a ton of games last year, and heck, by the end of the year, looked like South Carolina's best offensive lineman. But he was playing a lot of guard. I think the thought was, hey, that he's going to transition to right tackle this year. And then Darius Gray, who came in, he was a five-star, played left tackle in high school, but didn't get in until the summer. And then you're starting to hear some of his coaches talk about it. And it's like they're talking about a future Hall of Famer. Randy Clements, offensive line coach, is saying that this might be the most advanced freshman like he's ever coached. And the more coaches start to talk about people like that, the more you're like, they're not going to keep him off the field. I think initially it was, hey, he's probably going to have to play, you know, at guard. But then once you learn that Peak's not going to play the first game and it seems really unclear when he's coming back, I would expect right now Darius Gray to probably start at left tackle for South Carolina week one. And that's something I wouldn't have thought, you know, a month ago. But the way he conducted himself coming in the summer, basically winning the conditioning, whatever they do, these conditioning competition in the summer, he beat every offensive lineman, and he had been in college for like 2 months. Just kind of shows you how mature and how far along he is. And, you know, I don't, this also isn't unprecedented. Josiah Thompson started left tackle the entire season in 2024 as a true freshman. So it has been done.
0: Just under a minute to go for you. Any other big nuggets from Kendall Briles' press conference today?
15: No, I think the one thing is that he's going to call plays from the field. Not necessarily a change. Mike Shula did that last year, but, you know, Dow Loggins was a guy who was in the booth in 23 and 24. And then Mike Furry, when he was in the interim position last year, was also in the booth. So a little bit of a change, but kind of interesting. Both the South Carolina's coordinators will call plays from the field this year.
0: Good stuff as always, sir. We appreciate you. We'll holler at you soon. Man.
15: Thanks, guys. Have a good one.
0: As our buddy Jordan Kay of the State Paper, Jordan Kay, that's with an E, Jordan Kay, K-A-Y-E, _23. That's the way to follow him on Twitter. TheState.com is the website. Terry will open the vault when we return.
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20: The Bengals seem to dodge a bullet with Ja'Marr Chase suffering a left knee injury at practice yesterday. Chase came up with the injury after running on a deep route along the right sideline. Chase, after practice, said he was fine, and if the Bengals play tomorrow, he would play. The Bengals should be good this season, and the only thing that can stop them is their health. I'm Chris Fleck.
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0: 2025 started off kind of rough for me because I was told I was probably going to need rotator cuff surgery, and I didn't want to go through the rehab. 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
2: 11 minutes in front of 4 o'clock on this Wednesday. Welcome back in. Jay and Terry with you. Thanks again to Jordan Kay for joining us. Ryan McGee of ESPN coming up top of the hour. Looking forward to talking to Ryan. We'll get his take on what's going on as the Southeastern Conference leaders have voted officially now, if you haven't heard, 15-0 to pass new rules that...
3: Hold on, Jay. There's 16 teams in the SEC.
2: There are, Terry.
3: Before they voted 15-0, what happened to the vote? A vote get lost?
2: The LSU president was late and he missed the vote. No, the LSU, in all seriousness, abstained. Which, again, I'm quite comfortable saying this regardless of the venue. When your job is to vote yay or nay on any piece of legislation, or in this case, a rule, then you vote. If you don't like it, then vote no. I'm gonna make a point here just for a second. And I'm not trying to be political here. I say this in some jest. The great Floyd Spence, for years when things were different in America, and he was the rare Republican in a very democratically controlled House of Representatives a long time ago, I used to joke as I was a political science student, Floyd Spence was elected to go vote no.
3: Yeah.
2: Yeah. I mean, but my point is you vote. Mm-hmm. And, okay. If you don't like the rule, then you vote no. If you like it, you vote. Yeah. This is not hard. But when you abstain, I personally believe it's a sign of cowardice. LSU, you don't like it? We get why.
3: Yeah. So just vote no.
2: Vote no.
3: It's okay.
2: And you know, I don't know, to be fair, real quick, before you open the vault, I don't know if because the Southeastern Conference prefers unanimity, if they said to LSU's president in some form or fashion, listen, if y'all are going to vote no, then just don't vote so that we can at least have a zero next to it. But quite honestly, I personally believe, to kind of your joke, but to for both of us to be serious about it, 15-0 is like, wait, what?
3: Mm-hmm.
2: Why is it 15? Right. What happened there?
3: Well, what's the deal?
2: Yeah. So was somebody sick? No. Mm-hmm. Were they late for the vote?
3: Car accident?
2: No. Were they like stuck in the bathroom? No. They abstained.
3: Yeah.
2: Oh, so they just didn't
3: just sat vote. There and didn't vote.
2: Yeah. Mm-hmm. That's worse.
3: Yes, it is.
2: That's worse.
3: Right. You should have went and got stuck in the bathroom.
2: Yeah, right. At least have an excuse.
3: Have something, right?
2: We'll talk to Ryan coming up primarily about this. We'll throw in a little football, I promise. But I do think there's a Ryan McGee book.
3: Absolutely.
2: Of this.
3: There's a book here that's gold.
2: Yeah.
3: Mm-hmm.
2: All right, I'm ready.
3: All right, this day, sir.
2: Okay.
3: In 2026.
2: The Braves. Oh, that's later. Sorry, that's later.
3: Thomas Castellanos, who is quarterback to fill like every team in college football, has a landing spot. He is committed to where, sir?
2: On this day, when?
3: Today. Just now, about 20 minutes ago.
2: I haven't seen this.
3: Thomas Castellanos, remember, he has played at Florida State, Boston College, Central Florida.
2: Okay.
3: He just committed to a new school today. Think about

0: school needs a quarterback really bad, Jay. Had a quarterback, and now he can't play for them anymore. Now they need a quarterback.
1: Texas Tech?
0: Yep. Oh. Ding, ding. Just happened here in the last half hour.
1: All right.
0: There you go.
1: I mean, but Will Hammond's pretty good.
0: He's just come back from the injury.
1: He's not ready?
0: Well, you want insurance just in case he's not ready.
1: Okay.
0: All right, this day in 2024, this player became the first Major League Baseball player to play for both teams in the same game in the same day. I'd forgotten about this till I saw this. I was like, oh, I remember this now. Once I say it, you'll go, oh,
1: in
0: okay.
1: The same?
0: Same game, same day.
1: Why don't I remember this? But I'm not going to get it, so tell me.
0: Danny Jansen, Boston Red Sox catcher, against the Toronto Blue Jays. The game was suspended due to weather, and then Jansen was traded prior to the result, so he played for both teams in the same game.
1: Okay, yeah.
0: Not the same day, the same game.
1: I got, yeah. Now that, because I was like...
0: Yeah, see, once I say it, you go, oh, yeah.
1: That's I wouldn't remember the name, but now that you say that, because it was a suspended game.
0: Yep.
1: Right.
0: This day in 2017, Floyd Mayweather Jr. got a 10th round knockout in a much-hyped fight. Who was the opponent? 2017. Mayweather won.
1: Pacquiao?
0: Nope.
1: Who?
0: Conor McGregor.
1: Oh,
0: remember that ridiculousness? Yeah, that stuff.
1: Yeah.
0: Yeah, that mess.
1: Okay.
0: That mess.
1: Yeah, yeah.
0: Yeah, exactly.
1: I'm surprised it went 10.
0: Yeah, me too. It was 9 more than I thought it would go. Well, yeah, Mayweather was a knockout guy.
1: Maybe like 3.
0: Remember, Mayweather wasn't a knockout guy.
1: No, you know, Conor McGregor's going to jump all around and act like whatever.
0: Act like, whatever.
1: Conor McGregor.
0: All right, let me give you a second. I got one more here. One more. I got this one for you. Chris Drury picks a 5-hitter. Trumbull, Connecticut becomes the first American team since 1983 to capture the League World Series this day in 1989. What sport did Chris Drury play?
1: No, he was a hockey player. Yeah,
0: there you go.
1: No, I my wife's college roommate and one of her bridesmaids knew the Drury family from Trumbull. Yeah, so we actually knew all about that.
0: And on this day, too, Sean Burroughs, Jeff Burroughs' kid, threw a no-hitter in the League World Series, 1993.
1: Jeff Burroughs, former Brave, amongst them.
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1: Four o'clock on this Wednesday afternoon. Welcome back in. Second hour of the post-game show coming at you from downtown Columbia's Herndon Chevy Studios. Along with Terry Ford, I'm Jay Phillips. Lots to get to this hour as we continue with developing news around the country with the Autonomy Four, the Power Four conferences, all seemingly making rules to prevent NFL players, and in the case of the SEC, basketball players as well, pro basketball players, from returning to college. Apparently the NFL is about to send out some guidance to its clubs that basically say if you cut a guy and then he goes back to college, you can't bring him back into the league. Here in a couple of weeks, because apparently some people might be trying to do that.
0: Okay, I mean, if you cut, if an NBA player gets cut, can he come play in the NFL?
1: I don't know. Yeah, right. I don't.
0: What are we doing here?
1: I said this as we welcome our next guest, our great friend Ryan McGee.
0: Ryan will give us all the answers to all of our questions. He has them. He is so wise.
1: He has them. He's one half of Marty and McGee, SEC Network personality, a tremendous author, husband, father, and Lord knows what else the man does when he wears his many hats, but he joins us now. I'm going to ask you a question that I asked one of our beat writer friends, Jordan Kay, just a minute ago, and you've been doing this a long time around college athletics, my man. Did you ever think you'd be part of a story where the leagues, especially the Southeastern Conference, had to write a rule that said if you went to the NFL, you can't come back to us?
11: Yeah, it had to write a rule to try and shut down one of their own members. Like, it's like I'll even take it a little layer past that. It's funny. You guys know I cover NASCAR, have forever. And what I've always said about NASCAR is that whenever they announce, like, a new car or a new point system or a new whatever, you always agree to the first 9 points. And then the 10th point, you're like, why did they do that? Like, there's always one thing added to it that you're like, there was no reason to do that. And in this case, the NCAA, who I defend a lot of times, but the NCAA came up with this 5-year rule, which everyone agrees on. Like no one thinks that's a bad idea. But when they did it at the time, we were all like, now what about the class of 2022? Like, what about that group? Because for whatever reason, they were left out of it. And so they left themselves open to this by leaving a gap in there. And just like NASCAR, what do all the crew chiefs do? They get the rule book every year, and they don't read the rules. They read the spaces in between the rules. And Lane Kiffin essentially is Chad Knaus, right? I mean, he looked at the rule. Okay, wait a minute. I found a gap here, and I got a guy I like, and I think I can call him and bring him back because he's in that class of 22. So it's just, again, everyone agrees the 5-year rule is great. Like, it makes all the sense in the world. I'm not sure why we didn't do this and hold to it, you know, a really long time ago. But they left that gap in there, and now they're paying the price for it. Everybody is.
0: Ryan, we see this with the NCAA, and you nailed it. Even sometimes when they're trying to do the right thing, it ends up being wrong. Because whether they need to hire a detail person or some guy in the room to go, no, you can't do that, you're going to get sued. something. How much does it mesmerize you when we see all these people with PhDs and all these other fancy letters next to their names doing things where common folk just go, that makes no sense, or hey, you forgot something, or hey, what about this? What, when you step back and look at it, why do they just keep stumbling over their feet?
11: Well, and here's the part about the NCAA that no one understands. The inmates are running the asylum. You go to the NCAA website, and they, you know, they operate, technically they're a nonprofit, right? So they operate in the open. You can go look and see who's on every single committee, every rules committee, every infractions committee, everyone else. And it's there are no NCAA employees making any policy decisions. The NCAA's job is to enforce the policy that has been handed them by committees. And guess who's on the committees? It's commissioners, and it's ADs, and it's coaches, and it's university chancellors and presidents. And that's why I have always said, everybody that wants the NCAA to disappear, it will never disappear. And at least there will be some semblance of something that resembles the NCAA, because you have to have a scapegoat. And the great NCAA presidents, Miles Brand always understood that, right? He always got it. Like his job, it's like being Roger Goodell, right? When you're Roger Goodell, yes, your job is to be the commissioner, but at the end of the day, your job is really to be the bad guy so that the people who are actually making the decisions, who are the owners of the NFL teams, don't have to catch strays and don't have to, you know, be banged on, you know, on sports talk shows all afternoon like we're doing. And so the great myth about the NCAA is that it's this monolithic organization that makes up the rules. No, the membership makes up the rules. Like when the coaches all complain about the calendar when it comes to recruiting, they wrote that calendar. Like they drew that up. And so that's the part about NCAA no one seems to understand. But again, you're right. And I always say, well, what's the team that travels with the Harlem Globetrotters
0: Washington
11: and like
0: Generals.
11: Gets beat every game?
0: Washington yeah. Generals. Yeah,
11: right. And the NCAA, when they get to a courtroom, they are the Washington Generals. Like they literally cannot win a court case. And so, and what we learned, and it really started with the other Carolina, it started with the UNC academic scandal. And UNC just looked at NCAA where, you know what, we're just going to keep suing you for the next 50 years until this goes away. And once they did that, it kind of showed everyone else, you know, that it's a lion with no teeth.
12: Yeah. So I guess the NCAA just had its pants pulled down again by, you know, Metal Art Lemon or Curly Neal or any of the new.
11: Yeah. Yeah. Yeah. They threw the bucket of confetti in their face. Right. Yeah, exactly.
12: Yeah. Ryan McGee is with us from ESPN, the SEC Network. All right, so we had a vote officially today, 15-0, and LSU abstained. I mentioned earlier, and I'm serious about this, you know, whether it's a legislator, whether it's a president of a school in a case like this, when you abstain, I just feel like it's kind of cowardly. But we know why they did it. But help me read between the lines of why LSU has abstained.
11: Because they had to go back home and tell everybody how they voted. You know, it's like the congressman or the senator who, you know, campaigns on, I'm going to do this. But then when they actually get to Capitol Hill and it's time to vote, you know, they don't do it that way because, you know, they go against their party or they go against the person that paid for it or whatever. And so, you know, the person that had that vote, they have to go back to Baton Rouge and they have to go back to the state of Louisiana where the judge lives who, you know, opened this door for LSU. And they have to say, well, it ain't my fault. You know, ain't my fault. I didn't vote against it. You know, you just be able to got to say on the record, I didn't vote against it. Well, you didn't vote for it. Well, no, but, you know, but I didn't vote. I mean, I didn't vote. I didn't vote with those other idiots. So that's all. It's all about saving face. And again, go back to the Brendan Sorsby thing, right? Go back to it's funny. You guys know I went to Tennessee. The only school so far who has not figured out how to get a federal judge that lives in their neighborhood to rule in their favor is Tennessee. So that's why I keep telling everybody, yeah, you need better judges because Tennessee to have a better quarterback. But it's just, but that's just how it works. And again, the part about all this that fascinates me, and you always mention my connection to SEC Network, and Greg Sankey doesn't like it when I talk about this, but I just can't believe, like, Ed O'Bannon walked into the living room and saw his kids playing the video game with his face on it almost 30 years ago.
12: Yeah. Mm-hmm. Yeah.
11: And they knew They're going to court over this. I mean, that's where it started. And my dad used to be the Division II NCAA President's Council representative when he was president of Wink University. And he would represent all Division II schools. And he would come back and he would tell me after the President's Council meeting, he goes, this name, image, and likeness thing, it's coming and the NCAA is going to lose and they're not going to be ready for it. And that's the part that just I still can't believe, to your point, about there's so many smart people and PhDs and people with law degrees and I mean Condoleezza Rice and everybody else. I can't believe that with 30 years head start, 25 years really head start, they didn't have a file 13 if we lose this case, because they should have been able to just open the drawer and go, all right, you know what? We thought we were going to win, but we lost. Here's the NIL plan. But instead, they doubled down on we're going to win, and they just threw their hands up. And then they threw their hands up when they lost. And that's the dominoes that are still following us right now.
0: All right, Ryan, we're talking to Ryan McGee from ESPN here on the postgame show on the game and the game network. Obviously, things have been thrown out. You know, Congress save us. Then there's talk about, well, if you find a way in some way, shape, or form to collectively bargain with the athletes and things of that nature. People have ideas, and for every idea, people say, well, that won't work. What's the Ryan McGee idea when you're kind of sitting around there and you know, you and Marty are just cutting it up? What do you come up with in your world to fix this mess?
11: Well, Marty and I don't agree on it. But it's, I'll say this. The last conversation I had with Mike Leach was about a week and a half before he passed away. And it wasn't the last thing he said to me, but it was within the last 20 minutes. And he said, yeah, Congress, they'll fix it. They fix everything. Because it was all headed that way, right? So, and that's kind of where we might have a vote in September, probably not. My coworker, Dan Wetzel, wrote the great line on ESPN.com this week about, you know, what they figured out in Congress a long time ago was the longer you take to decide stuff, the more money you get from the people who are trying to help you decide stuff. So they're not gonna make a decision in September. But my solution all along has been the 5-year plan, which is what they're trying to do, which is you have 5 years. You know, I always go back to Jason Street on Friday Night Lights, right? That sucked, right? Jason Street got hurt on the pilot episode of Friday Night Lights, and his playing career was over. And that was terrible. But that's how it works. You know, you only have a finite amount of time at an educational institution, whether it's high school, whether it's college, whether it's middle school, whatever, to play the game. And if you're hurt, that's just the way the universe went, man. And so the 5-year rule, you have 5 years to do whatever it is that you're going to do, and then good luck to you. You're going out into the world, which is how it was for all of us. You know, every college student in the world, at the end of your time, go. And then the other thing is they got to run payroll. It's just how it is. And nobody wants to do it, and nobody wants to be employees, and the agents don't want to run payroll because now you got a cap, and now you can only make so much money, and, you know, the offensive lineman that never plays and the quarterback that plays all the time, in theory, they got to at least be in the same neighborhood. But a 5-year rule, you get one free transfer no matter what. And if your coach leaves, then you get a second free transfer. Past that, you got to sit out a year like it used to be. But I'll give you two, right? If your coach bails, then you get to bail. Or if you just want to bail, you guys know this, my daughter's in school right down the street from where you guys are. If she had come to me, you know, 1 year and said, Dad, this isn't for me. I want to go somewhere else. Fine. I'm not going to make her sit out a year. So that's fine. So one free transfer, if your coach quits or leaves. And then past that, it's the old transfer rule. 5 years to do whatever it is you're going to do. And hire a payroll specialist and run payroll out of that athletic department and tax everybody because they're employees, and that's just how that is. How it is.
0: See how easy that was,
12: Jay? See, I told you he'd fix it.
0: He fixed it.
12: Yep. Ryan, if we get to a point here soon where it's Southeastern Conference versus Louisiana State University, I've said many times this week, the Southeastern Conference has to win. We talk about must-win games in sports. That's a must-win lawsuit if it ends up being SEC versus LSU.
11: Yeah, and there's a lot of things at stake. You know, there's a lot of things like you know, the integrity of the rules. And, you know, and if you lose that to LSU, then now everybody else gets to do it. That's just how that works. But the other part is we're talking about the Greg Sankey legacy now, right? Everything that he did so right for so long, and now, you know, he's not far away from retiring. And what is the legacy going to be? And what is he going to leave, not just the conference, but what is he going to leave collegiate athletics, the state that it's going to be in, when he finally does retire to his lake house, you know, in upstate New York? And I personally think he would have retired 3 years ago if it wasn't for being in the middle of all that stuff, because he wants to leave it in better shape than it is right now. So, yeah, there's a lot going on. Oh, and of course, guess where Marty McGee, guess where we're doing our first show of the year?
12: Yeah.
11: Baton Rouge. Yeah, it's going to be great. So it's we already I don't think Lane's very happy with me going after a media days anyway. And now we're all going down there with the whole a new mini life of Lane Kiffin.
12: I got one more for you. I told Terry, I'm not your agent. I love your books. When all this is settled, can this be a Ryan McGee book with Ryan McGee humor thrown into a very serious subject?
11: Yeah, I mean, why not, right? I mean, we're kind of doing it right now anyway. I'll tell you this. I mean, we haven't announced this yet. I'm writing a book for next fall, and it's about the 1924 college football season. And that's the Four Horsemen and Red Grange and, you know, Stanford and Notre Dame and the Rose Bowl and all that. And a big theme of the book is things aren't that much different than they were then.
12: Right.
11: I mean, they were complaining about players making money, and they were complaining about players. I was just writing about a guy that was playing for Army in the famous Four Horsemen game. It's his eighth season of college football. So a lot of that stuff exists then. You know, the coaches were coming too big, and Walter Camp's like, there's too much money. It's becoming a business. And I'm like, this all sounds like 2026. It's in 1924. So, yeah, no, I do want to write that book, but we got to get some time, right? I want to see where this all lands.
12: Yeah.
11: And I also need to get a new contract before I make too many people mad.
12: Well, again, I'll be your agent if you need me. Just you
11: I appreciate that.
12: You know how to get me. If not, I'll find you a lawyer somewhere down here that'll be worth your time. Appreciate you as always, sir. And
0: thank you,
12: next time we're just going to talk about the Star Wars podcast. Never Tell Me the Odds, because I want to again. I'm going to shamelessly plug myself as a future guest on that. So don't forget me.
11: Yeah, come on. Yeah, I need guest hosts. So come right. on. Yeah, we just interviewed Brendan Wayne, the Mandalorian. He's John Wayne's grandson.
12: Wow.
11: And I was like, I had no idea. So there you go. I appreciate you guys. Let's play some actual football. How about it?
12: I'm ready. I'm ready.
0: So good.
12: Thanks, man.
11: All right, thanks.
0: See you.
12: That's our buddy Ryan McGee, ESPN McGee, to follow along on Twitter. He's awesome. All right, we'll come back and recap a little what he said for you. And there's a little more from the NFL coming up here on this story. 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
13: 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And that's Jalen Brooks at the 10, the 5. 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Touchdown, Carolina. Touchdown, Jalen Brooks.
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0: afternoon. Welcome back in. Post-game show rolling on. Thanks once again to Ryan McGee for joining us. We always appreciate his time. Great insights.
1: Mm-hmm. He fixed everything in like 36 seconds.
0: I know, man. I mean, there's a lot of ways to fix it, but they're taking the long road. I'd say something about how to get to your elbow, but I'm not going to
1: exactly
0: do that right now. There's some new information here real quick. Let me get to this. The NFL this afternoon is informing its 32 clubs that any player that returns to college from a camp will be prohibited from signing with any NFL team the remainder of this season. It's a rule that's already on the books. So this isn't reactive the way we've seen from, say, the Big Ten and SEC this week when it comes to the collegiate organizations trying to prohibit professional players from returning. This is a rule that's already been on the books. It's interesting to me, Terry, if only because who would have thought this to begin with? Who goes back to college, right? I'd
1: love to know who came up with this idea whenever they decided to put that in the rules. Isn't that the guy you kind of look at him like, yeah, okay, Arnold, whatever, just put it
0: in.
1: It's just
0: a good attorney. It's you're going, hey.
1: That's what I mean. It's just like, whatever,
0: at least they were proactive. They thought about it.
1: And now that guy, by the way, is standing up going,
0: genius.
1: Who's the smart guy in the room?
0: Genius.
1: Me.
0: He just got a raise.
1: Yes, he did.
0: The NFL will also remind teams of a rule that any player signed to an NFL contract who is subsequently cut is a free agent. And that player may sign with another NFL club, the CFL, or return to college. But again, any player cut by a team who returns to college would still be considered a free agent and is not subject to a future draft.
1: Right.
0: We had a question about that earlier. And so the NFL is, I say earlier, but I think it was on Monday or yesterday. I forget which day. Somebody texted in and asked us about that. And I thought that was the case, that once a player has gone through the process once, that's all they have to do.
1: Right. Well,
0: but everybody in the NFL has to go through the draft process once. And if you don't get drafted and you become a free agent, you're basically always a free agent.
1: That came up during the Sorsby thing. Remember, we were talking about, you know, how could he sit and get around the draft?
0: Yeah. Why doesn't he just sign as a free agent?
1: Because you can't. You got to go through the draft process once.
0: Yeah. And that's collectively bargained, Gary. Yeah.
1: Wow.
0: Yeah. How about that?
1: This collectively bargained.
0: How about
1: thing?
0: That?
1: How about that mess?
0: Who knew that you could have.
1: You can get two bodies of people together.
0: Labor on one side and management on the other.
1: And
0: what they do is they have representatives that negotiate.
1: What do they do?
0: They talk.
1: What happens when they negotiate this?
0: Well, they ultimately come to an agreement. That's the A part of the CBA, the agreement.
1: Oh.
0: And so the C part is collective.
1: Oh, because they're both together.
0: Because they're together talking. And then the bargain part is because they go back and forth with different negotiations.
1: I just thought of this.
0: And points
1: has
0: to make.
1: Never thought about maybe this should happen in college athletics.
0: And then they call it a collective bargaining agreement.
1: Yeah, great idea for like college to
0: great.
1: Do this.
0: Works.
1: Too bad nobody's brought that up.
0: No, I agree. But hey, maybe one day.
1: Hey,
0: no,
1: by the way,
0: yeah.
1: There's another interesting thing. Pro Football Talk, Mike Florio posted this. CBS Sports is reporting that Lane Kiffin and LSU reach out to multiple players on NFL rosters or their representation in an effort to get them to bring a lawsuit against the NCAA and return to school. CBS Sports also reports that LSU has had conversations with others who remain in NFL camps ahead of the league's cut day on August 30th. So basically, being very proactive.
0: Okay. I want to back up to just general before we get specific. A lot of times people will ask, how do the national writers often get these big stories first before local beat, whether it's professional sports beat, college sports beat? And it's because the agents.
1: You're going to say representation is the word in this story.
0: They want to get it out. They want to blast it.
1: Yes.
0: And so they're in touch with the national guy.
1: Mm-hmm.
0: Matt Norlander is a national guy.
1: Yep.
0: And he works for CBS Sports.
1: Yep.
0: Where's Matt Norlander more likely than not getting information that there was a conversation or two or three or a dozen or more.
1: Gee, Jay, you tell me.
0: Right? I mean, it's from the representation. Right. Yeah, they reached out to us.
1: And because, you
0: now,
1: know,
0: it might not be Drew Rosenhaus, no, but it might be one of Drew Rosenhaus's, you know, minions.
1: A lackey, somebody from the rep side leaks this information, yeah, because in their mind, it's like, okay, we want to get this out for, usually it's more than one reason. There's multiple reasons to leak the information. So you leak that information to let the world know this is what's going on. You leak it to a national writer who's going to get it on his national platform. You typically very rarely leak it to the local beat guy first. He always gets it last, usually.
0: Yeah, yeah. And it makes sense. I mean, those of us who do it locally, I totally understand it. Again, that the agent has a client, and you want to, again, you want it on blast.
1: Yeah, you want a national platform. Yeah,
0: so
1: you're
0: going to hit, you know, so if you can, you're going to hit Schefter, or if it's not Schefter for an NFL thing, you know, or Shams when it comes to the NBA, mm-hmm, or in college, you know, Jimmy Sexton, he's going to hit Feldman, or he's going to hit Heather Dinich, mm-hmm, you know, and then it will make its way
1: and sometimes it's in the best interest of the player or the best interest of the agent.
0: Yeah.
1: Sometimes.
0: But in this case, you know, it's a little different, but, mm-hmm, I know with 100% certainty that a guy like Matt Norlander is currently getting this from agents? I do not, but it's incredibly plausible.
1: Okay, well, let me ask you this real quick. Who else would give Matt Norlander that information?
0: It's not going to be Lane Kiffin.
1: No, it's not going to be LSU
0: representatives. It's not going to be Lane Kiffin's agent, who I assume is Jimmy Sexton.
1: No, it's not going to be any of those folks. It's not going to be.
0: And the players don't have Matt Norlander's number.
1: No, and the NFL isn't going to tell Matt Norlander.
0: They don't want it.
1: So who's that leave, Jay?
0: It leaves typically the representation. Mm-hmm.
1: Yeah, pretty much.
0: So again,
1: who has anything to gain, and you always have to go down that road.
0: Yeah.
1: A lot of times it lands at the agent,
0: and it may well be in this case, like, hey, listen, don't blame our guy.
1: That's where, like, I was getting ready to say,
0: like, don't blame my client.
1: What the reason that's coming out?
0: My client was told, come on.
1: Florio starts that in the article, in the Post. A lot of people are dogging the players for this.
0: Yeah.
1: This is a representative saying, look, my player's getting heat. Like, people are hitting him on social media with death threats, wanting to poison his food and stuff. No. Lane Kiffin started this.
0: Yeah.
1: And now that's, you always look who's to gain by leaking the story.
0: Yeah. And you got to look out for your client.
1: Because you're getting paid handsomely by your client to look out for him.
0: Yeah. So, again, we'll see more. But, I mean, Norlander's very good at his job.
1: Mm-hmm. And this, I'll tell you this too, and it might not go anywhere depending on, because it's such a fluid situation. But I don't know. Call me crazy. If I'm going to pick fights, I'm typically not going to pick a fight with Mike Tyson in his prime with Customato as his trainer. That's the NFL.
0: Everybody has a plan until they get punched in the mouth.
1: Exactly. You don't want to start poking the bear that's wearing the NFL sweatshirt.
0: No.
1: I'm just saying, you know, you, Governor, you and all your Louisiana people think you got puffy chests out and you're all feeling like you got it going on. And tell you what, but you don't want the NFL showing up.
0: No.
1: I'm just saying to you.
0: No.
1: That's you want to stay away from that.
0: We'll come back on the other side of the break. We'll keep you updated on this. Again, the Big 12 and ACC are mulling their own rule changes. We'll touch on that, but we'll come back with some Gamecock camp notes for you. 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
1: Our first check on the traffic this afternoon. We've got some accidents. Two Notch at Raven Road. Also I-77 northbound right before Fort Jackson Boulevard. That's exit 10. I-77 northbound again, this time at 12th Street. That's exit 2 and Highway 302 at Landfill Lane. Also, we have Malfunction Junction, very slow and malfunctioning like always. And our spots for construction all around the Midlands as well. Look for alternate routes. Come back, hear from Shane Beamer about the offensive line. 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
0: Welcome back in. 4:34 Wednesday. Alongside Terry Ford, I'm Jay Phillips. Thank you for being with us. Coming up in just a bit, top of the hour headlines, Gamecock Notebook, driving around the SEC. All right. Now, listen, I have this in front of me here. So, but I'm going to be looking toward you because that's you, Terry Ford, not just like you in general out there in the radio listening world.
1: Okay.
0: It says here there's one spot left.
1: Yes. Last time I checked.
0: One foursome left.
1: We put one more out there because we were fooled up and we decided we, our good friends at Charwood gave us one more spot.
0: Did they add like a 19th hole or?
1: Yeah, an extra hole. We're going to have two cockies instead of one.
0: Okay, sure.
1: Let's see, a couple of golf guns pointing at each other.
0: Again, I'm glad I'm going to be on dual duty. Initially, I was looking, well, anyway. So there's one foursome left for the Summer Golf Classic at Charwood. Friday morning, 9:30, Lexington County Gamecock Club. Sockies, wine, and spirits. Little pigs for lunch. Golf gun, as Terry said, is back. You could win, is it 10 grand?
1: Mm-hmm. Yep. You hit a hole-in-one.
0: Hole-in-one, 10 grand?
1: 10 grand.
0: Not just any hole-in-one. There's a specific hole.
1: It's a specific hole, yes. Yeah. And then you hit a hole-in-one in that hole.
0: It's an 840-yard par six.
1: Yard.
0: We're pulling for you. We're pulling for you.
1: Wouldn't that be funny? Wouldn't that be so? Down a hill, around a corner. Sure.
0: But to get to your ball and prove it, you have to climb over barbed wire. It's a whole thing. It's a scene, man. But we're pulling for you.
1: Sort of like Squid Games.
0: It's worth 10 grand.
1: Exactly.
0: It's worth 10 grand. One of the ponds has piranha in it.
1: Yes.
0: You have to swim through, see what happens. That's great. We're going to make it fun for you.
1: You know what? If you got to earn your 10 grand.
0: Yeah. I mean, you can't just hit a ball in a hole.
1: No, that's easy. Come on. What? That's boring.
0: We all hit holes your way. The aces that's a routine boring. Thing.
1: Come on now. Or, like, what was it? Remember that? What was that show? Fear Factor, where you ate bugs?
0: I got to be honest with you. I did tune in to a little bit of that one time, and it did creep me out to the point where I don't want to watch that. I don't.
1: Yeah.
0: I
1: remember, my thing with that show was, like, you'd eat, like, bugs. And
0: or you have, like your blindfold, and there's spiders and snakes and rats
1: my
0: and stuff.
1: My thing was this. I think the grand prize was, like, 50 grand or something. I'm like, for me to put those kind of things on me, you better pay me a hell of a lot more
0: money
1: than
0: you are.
1: That
0: needs to be, like, my appearance fee.
1: Yes.
0: Like, I showed up, give me 50 grand.
1: This is going to be no less than a seven-figure winning purse for me, I'm not doing it.
0: Yeah, I don't know. I guess
1: I'm not doing it for anything that starts in the word thousands.
0: No, that's fair.
1: Right?
0: That's fair.
1: That was my thing with that show. Is like, wait a minute, you want me to eat live cockroaches and how much money are you giving me? Yeah. That's a hell no, boss. No.
0: But we're not going to make you do any of that stuff, as far as you know. We're not going to make you do any of those things. But you can, indeed, still get in on the Summer Golf Classic. Friday morning, call Charwood. And again, I can't guarantee you that slot is still open.
1: I mean, it started the day with it. We don't know if it's still
0: open. I don't know. But here's how you find out. 803.
1: I just texted the folks at Charwood to see if it's still available.
0: Okay. 803-755-2000. Again, hit prompt number 2. Mm-hmm. While you're texting them, will you ask what happens if you hit prompt 1? Because I've been asking that for a month.
1: I'll ask that next. Oh, you know what I'll do? I'll call and hit prompt 1.
0: Just ask them what happens if you hit prompt 1. That's all I just want to know. What happens if
1: top
0: you hit
1: secret,
0: prompt 1?
1: I know, top right? Oh, no. Johnny went to make a phone call to Charwood, and he hit prompt 1. We haven't seen him since. It's like we don't know what happened to him.
0: Star Trek. With the,
1: just beams right down. Yeah. Or it's like Richard Dreyfuss in Close Encounters.
0: You're gone.
1: See ya.
0: That's a good movie.
1: It is a good movie.
0: It's a good movie.
1: Very good movie.
0: John Williams, too.
1: 100%, huh?
0: John Williams.
1: Yep.
0: Music.
1: Terry Garr.
0: Terry Garr. Terry Garr's great, man.
1: Young Frankenstein. Terry Garr.
0: Tootsie. Funny movie.
1: A lot of Letterman appearances.
0: Letterman
1: liked himself some Terry Garr.
0: Well, and she loved him. And, I mean, she was, like, brilliantly funny on that because she just made Dave laugh and she would rag on Dave and Dave didn't know what to do.
1: So funny. I was a huge Terry Garr fan.
0: Yeah. She's
1: hilarious.
0: Great. She's great.
1: Hilarious.
0: They had her as, she was Phoebe's mom on Friends. And they only had her, like, twice.
1: Yeah,
0: and I was like, I don't know if they just couldn't figure out a role like
1: you
0: beyond that.
1: Worked that as good as
0: Terry
1: Garr was. Yeah.
0: Yeah. She'd have been great.
1: Absolutely.
0: Anyway. All right. Shane Beamer. No really good segue from Terry Garr humor to this, but Shane Beamer.
1: Speaking of humor, yeah. Shane Beamer talking about that offensive
0: last
1: line
0: year.
1: Today.
0: Yeah. Last year, but here's Shane. Here's Shane on the ball club getting close to figuring out
1: last year's
0: O
1: line. They'll be here all week. Here's Shane.
8: I think very close. Think some things certainly were clearer after Saturday. And I think for us, Phil, it's going to be, I don't want to say that we're going to be like just rotating left and right, but I'd say it's more likely than not that you're going to see more than 5 offensive linemen play against Kent State, more than 5 playing against whoever, Tennessee, when we play them in October. I think for us, it's trying to figure out who those top 8 guys are, if you will, maybe 9, and be able to rotate those guys in there and keep them fresh. I think that's kind of the road we're heading down right now. And I feel like we're very close to that point, if not, already there. But as we told our players today, because we started some, scout team work in practice, which we don't do a lot of that in practice anyway, but we started a little bit of that, and we talked about it this morning in our team meeting, that this is your role, like, right now, today. But it doesn't mean it's going to be your role in 1 week or 1 month or 3 months or whatever. You'll determine that as we continue to get better and develop the entire roster. So it's kind of where we are right now. I feel pretty good about who that top rotation of offensive linemen are, if you will. And then we've also got some young guys that, and some other guys at all positions that maybe aren't in that top rotation right now that are coming on. I mean, I showed them a tape today of, you know, the first day in 2022 where we did scout team work, and there's, you know, Peyton Williams, Brian Thomas, and Keenan Nelson on the scout team. And Keenan started the Gator Bowl that year for you guys that were here. And Peyton Williams made a huge pass breakup against Tennessee on a third down play right around midfield that year. And they started in a situation where their role wasn't what they wanted it to be, but they just continued to work. And by the time they got to the end of the season, they were playing a lot of football for us on Saturdays. And that's kind of where we are right now. But here's where we are right now, whether it be offensive line rotation or any position, but we've all got to continue to develop, and the competition and the roles are constantly ongoing and changing.
0: J.C. Sherbert of Gamecock Central and the Big Spur has put out his projected depth chart here this week. And again, he says it's based on just some intel and some other things that he's gotten, a little bit of analysis. So, again, from what he is putting out, and remember, and even JC is admitting this is written in fine mm-hmm. pencil. Again, this is under the assumption that Jacarius Peak is not ready to go. Your starting left tackle would be Shed Surratt, left guard Hank Purvis, Carter Miller at center, Kojo Poku at right guard, Dane Arnett at right tackle. We had just spoken, you and I, Terry, with Jordan Kay last hour. And we were talking about Darius Gray, and you were mentioning Darius Gray as well. And Jordan said, wouldn't be surprised to hear that Darius Gray moves into this. And Shane even said in that last answer, which is why I wanted to play that, look, this is still ongoing. And Coach Clem, Randy Clements is pushing these guys, but they're seeing a lot of nice things from Darius Gray. And, mm-hmm. Look, if you're going to start a freshman, here's an area and an opportunity where, hey, all right, look, again, not trying to be disrespectful to the opponent, but looking at it from the obvious. All right, get him in there. Get him in there. Kent's going to have some dudes that can play. Get him in there and let him see what it feels like to go up against the guys on the other side.
1: Like, you look at the two deep. I mean, Darius Gray's behind Dane Arnett. Could you see them both rotating through the game? Yeah. Got equal snaps.
0: Yeah.
1: Get Gray a little love. Let him get out there and hit somebody. Get hit. Get the uniform dirty. And, and get that first game out of a system against an opponent that you should – should handle easily.
0: I think South Carolina is a 30-something point favorite. That sound about right?
1: I think it's 130.
0: No.
1: No, you're on 30-something, yeah.
0: Yeah, I forget. I think it's 30-something points. So we'll see. But, again, next Tuesday we should have the first official depth chart, even though that'll be in ink or, on a computer screen, depending on how you look at it. It'll still be erasable. Is that fair?
1: Yeah, it's fair.
0: Yeah, all right.
1: You know what? We don't have time for it right now. If you drop down the defense, the starter at the edge opposite of Caleb Herring is pretty interesting. We should talk about that.
0: All right, we'll do that on the other side. And a little J or Nay as well. That's next.
2: 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The Game Network. Columbia, Charleston, Florence, and Myrtle Beach.
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10: 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The SEC has followed suit and joined the Big Ten in passing a rule saying that athletes cannot leave the NFL and return to college. The SEC ruling allows Commissioner Greg Sankey to enforce it with penalties. Now it'll be a battle between the schools and the conference as to whether or not these athletes can actually play. I'm Adam Abdallah.
2: We'll be right back.
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1: As we guys get older, things start to change, and not for the better, you know?

0: Terry with you. By the way, to all who celebrate, raising my hand, happy National Dog Day.
1: Is it National Dog Day?
0: My daughters informed me of that this morning, and suddenly the family group text chat was exploding, my man. With pictures of current dogs. The family at large has four. Now, there's two at my house, but one daughter has a dog and another daughter has a dog. And then they were throwing in pictures of dogs that have gone before us.
1: Yep.
0: And I mean, it was a whole, and I'm like, you know, my phone has a limited amount of memory.
1: Can't be blowing it out with all these
0: Seriously, I mean, if I showed you, you'd be like, dang, they really, my girls, we love our dogs and we love dogs. And so happy, and to all of
1: you, because many
0: of you love dogs, but happy National Dog Day.
1: Yeah, I had a dog for years who was like, and the best picture we ever had of him was we walked in the kitchen and the trash can is flipped over and there's trash everywhere. And he just turns around, he's sitting, he looks at us with that look of, I don't know, I just walked in here, it was like this. Sure. I don't know what happened in here. Sure. I didn't do it. It was like a classic picture we had like framed, and I don't have time for it, but he was a thing.
0: I love the look dogs give. Like, I've told you, like right now, we have two dogs in our house. We have a big, like nearly 90-pound lab, and we have a little like 10, 11 pound, like Yorkie poodle mix. And we love them both equally and dearly. The little one can get up on furniture and it's no big deal, right? And Mrs. Phillips she's okay with that, right? Mm-hmm. But when the big one gets on furniture,
1: different ball game.
0: And so one of my girls, when Sonny's not home, one of the girls will let the big dog up on the couch.
1: Mm-hmm.
0: And I really don't care, but my wife does. And she puts like a little blanket down, right? But anyway, I walked in the other day, and she looked at me with that same kind of look.
1: Mm-hmm.
0: And my daughter goes, don't look at her back like that. And I'm like, she looked at me. She's like, and it was almost like she was going, she said I could.
1: She said I could.
0: It's one of those looks, so like dogs
1: look
0: know, like,
1: so good.
0: I know I'm not really supposed to be doing this, but you could tell.
1: It's not
0: like,
1: my fault.
0: I don't know how dog language works in their head, but their eyes give it away. You could tell she was always like, she let me.
1: I didn't even want to do it. She made me do it.
0: Because I kind of looked like, what are you doing up there? And my daughter was like, don't look at her back. Like, and I was like, hey, it's like, she looked at me.
1: Oh,
0: but it was great. But,
1: hey, I'll tell you real quick. My family, all are on Instagram. And there's a Instagram account of a dog named Clarence.
0: Okay.
1: It's so wrong, it's hilarious.
0: All right.
1: So if you ever get a chance,
0: if my girls don't already know, they might
1: because it's so funny and so wrong. But anyway,
0: yeah,
1: Clarence talks.
0: Yeah, oh, it's good.
1: Okay,
0: all right, that's good.
1: All right, I gotta get some music here.
0: So yeah, we need Jay or Nick.
1: Got me all thinking off. I'm off.
0: Well, that's just music. No, Nick. But again, once again, happy National Dog Day to all who celebrate.
1: All right, here we go. Jay or Nick, we're gonna do this very simple today.
0: Okay.
1: NFL overs. And I'm just going to fly through as many as I can in the next couple of days in alphabetical order, starting with the Arizona Cardinals. Over 4.5 wins.
0: Nay. They're terrible.
1: Atlanta Falcons, over 7 wins.
0: Jay. They're going to go 9-8.
1: Baltimore Ravens, over 11 wins.
0: Ooh. I can see 12-5.
1: Can they get beat in the first round of playoffs?
0: I'll go over Jay.
1: Buffalo Bills, 11 wins.
0: Nay.
1: New head coach, remember?
0: Nay.
1: Carolina Panthers, above 7 wins.
0: I think 7 is it, man.
1: You know, Preston.
0: I could see 8-9. But I think they're going to finish third in their division.
1: By the way, Preston now has a sabbatical of picking a new bandwagon team every year in the NFL.
0: Okay.
1: He went with the Carolina Panthers. Yeah, he went with the Falcons last year.
0: Pulling for you, Coach P.
1: Yeah, way to go. Way to go, Preston. God love you. Chicago Bears, over 9.5 wins.
0: It's a tough division, man.
1: Mm-hmm.
0: Where'd they go last year? They went 11 last year?
1: Yeah, they won the division.
0: They're going to fall back a little bit.
1: Mm-hmm.
0: I'll give them 10, so I'll go over. Hey, Jay, okay. Over.
1: I think 10's a limit.
0: Okay.
1: Cincinnati Bengals, over 10 wins.
0: They're gonna. There's your this year's, like, here we come team.

0: So, Jay, over. Jay.
1: Browns projected 5.5 wins.
0: Nay.
1: I know. Interesting. Cowboys, 9 wins.
0: Yeah, over, Jay.
1: I go over there. I think the Cowboys are going to make the playoffs.
0: They'll win 11.
1: Yep. And then get beat in the playoffs.
0: And they'll get beat in the first round, but they'll win 11.
1: Your Denver Broncos, over 7 wins. No, over 9.
0: Jay, I think Denver won't win 14, but I like Denver to win 11 or 12.
1: All right. Because
0: you can't wait. I mean, Denver was like, 9-2 in one score game or something, and they won them all, man. So
1: Detroit Lions, over 10 wins.
0: Jay.
1: I think they bounce back.
0: Yeah.
1: Green Bay Packers, over 9.5.
0: Jay.
1: Houston Texans, over 10.
0: Nay.
1: Indianapolis Colts, over 8.
0: Jay, there's another one, I think.
1: Jacksonville, over 9.
0: I think they're better than people think they are. So, Jay, 10.
1: Kansas City Chiefs, over 9.5.
0: 10. Jay?
1: Last one quick. Vegas Raiders over -5.
0: Good day. Sorry, Raider fans.
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1: lot of the accidents have been cleared up. Still have one I-26 eastbound at exit 129. Heavy traffic, obviously. Malfunction Junction is stacking up. Construction work, I-20 between Sunset Boulevard and Bush River Road. Broad River Road between I-26 and Dutch Fork Road. And, of course, we still have Bluff Road at Bluff Industrial Boulevard with those intersection improvements as well. Jump back in, drive around. Not drive around, it's the 5 o'clock news. 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
0: It is 5 o'clock news time here on a Wednesday. Welcome back in. It's also the final hour of the postgame show alongside Terry Ford. I'm Jay Phillips. We start with the big news that is once again rocking the college sports world, and that is the votes by the two big conferences, the SEC and the Big Ten, to prohibit players that have signed NFL contracts from coming back into college. The SEC went a step further yesterday by including the NBA and the WNBA. Last night it was reported that all 16 members of the SEC had supported this policy unanimously, and that was true. However, because it was a two-day meeting, last night was more informal. Today, the conference took a formal vote on this policy, and the final vote was 15-0. And you may say, well, wait a minute, what? LSU abstained. LSU did not want to vote against this. They didn't want to vote for this. I have said already, I think that's rather my opinion here, cowardly. If you don't like it, vote no and go put yourself on the record. Last night they supported it. Today they didn't. They didn't do anything. They like it. They don't like it. We know the truth, right? They're trying hard to get players in that have done this. Sure. The SEC has also announced penalties for schools that violate this rule. And I want to say before I read these, this is a lot of legalese, people. The Southeastern Conference and the Big Ten Conference, in the rules they have written, and I have read them both from their actual new bylaws, do not in any way, shape, or form prevent an individual player from playing a sport.
1: Right.
0: Instead, and you may say, well, it's semantics. It's not really. It's different. If you violate the rule as a member institution, then you are penalized.
1: Right.
0: So, because the word, well, they're keeping them from playing.
1: The institution is being penalized.
0: They're not keeping them from playing. And obviously, you can go seek playing time and academic admission elsewhere. There are others that are going to take you. Heck, Texas Tech today, of all places, to just shut the heck up.
1: Stunned.
0: Joey McGuire said, yeah, we'll do it.
1: Stunned.
0: But unfortunately for him, his league today is, but they haven't announced it yet, but the Big 12 apparently is voting today to also put these prohibitions in. The Southeastern Conference has also announced penalties, as I said. So should a school do this, the head coach of the sport, because remember, there's three sports in question, football, men's basketball, women's basketball. The penalties would include a half-season suspension for the head coach, and that would remove that coach from all duties and responsibilities, not just games. No practices, no recruiting, no coaches shows, whatever else is officially on your, you know, in your job description for half the season, you're out.
1: Yep.
0: Now, again, Terry and I joked, I don't think they're putting you on house arrest with an ankle bracelet. But, you know, and I also said that Circle K sells burner phones.
1: That's right.
0: They don't call them burner phones, though.
1: No.
0: Disposable phones.
1: Disposable.
0: Right?
1: Phones.
0: What do they call those?
1: I think they are like...
0: They have a name.
1: Disposable. What are they called?
0: Temporary?
1: I don't know. Something like that.
0: But anyway, I read enough spy novels.
1: Yeah, not a burner.
0: I read enough spy novels. Mm-hmm. But anyway, half season suspension for the coach, a fine that matches 50% of the sport's annual budget.
1: I think that's the one right there.
0: And we looked it up just for the sake of the discussion. If that were, look, I would think the average Southeastern Conference penalty for football for 50% of the annual budget would be between 20 and 30 million.
1: Yeah.
0: It depends on the school. Like, some are spending more than others.
1: Like for example, LSU was estimated 55 million, so you're about 27 and a half million.
0: I would think Texas and A&M and LSU mm-hmm. and Bama spend a little more than Mississippi State or Missouri, mm-hmm. but everybody spends a bunch.
1: Oh, yeah. So that's a really good hit to the wallet.
0: Yeah.
1: It really is, to be fair.
0: And then thirdly, the school would have their league voting rights revoked for a period of time. That does not really specify, would it be for the remainder of that school year or, we don't know that yet.
1: And that's an under the radar kick, because what if there's something on the SEC agenda where the schools are voting and you have a real stake in this and you can't vote?
0: Yeah.
1: Same.
0: And again, there's only 16 of you,
1: mm-hmm.
0: But only 15 voted today. I don't know if I made that.
1: Well, somebody.
0: Well, as we were kidding.
1: Like, Starbucks line.
0: Yeah, get stuck in the bathroom. Get mm-hmm. stuck in traffic. Or if you're here in Columbia, if the meeting was in Columbia, hey, a train.
1: Unbelievable. I just couldn't get past that train.
0: I used to hate it when they would stop down there, the one in Rosewood, and it just would stop.
1: Yeah.
0: I'm like, what are you doing, man? And I know there's like a big lumber yard mm-hmm. down there and some stuff, and they're just still, dropping
1: it
0: things
1: looks
0: off.
1: Like they just, like, he had to stop to go to the bathroom. He just jumped out of the train, the conductor. Stop.
0: Anyway, also, the SEC gave Commissioner Greg Sankey, or really the commissioner, but in this case it is Greg Sankey right now, the authority, it says here officially, to impose additional sanctions as needed.
1: Mm-hmm.
0: So, again, big blanket for Greg.
1: Yep.
0: Big blanket, right?
1: Mm-hmm. The temporary winner right now is Greg Sankey.
0: Yeah.
1: To be honest.
0: We talked with our good friend Ryan McGee about an hour ago, and the three of us agreed, if this comes down to Southeastern Conference versus Louisiana State University, and I kind of feel like at least for now we are headed in that direction. I think we still have a ways to go, but it's going to come quick regardless. So this is a sprint towards that, perhaps. Mm-hmm. It's a must win for the Southeastern Conference.
1: Yeah, you can't lose.
0: It's a must win.
1: Because let's be honest, if you do lose,
0: it's anarchy.
1: All heck breaks
0: loose. It's anarchy.
1: All heck breaks loose.
0: Yeah, at that point, it's anarchy. And not only that, but I would imagine there's enough precedent set for the rest of the country. And as we said, Terry, while the Big Ten has done this, and the ACC and Big 12 are expected to this week,
1: mm-hmm.
0: the only known case of this right now where it's going to matter is in Baton Rouge.
1: Yeah.
0: Because yesterday we were talking about the kid at Texas, but the kid at Texas, Hudson, has the same things applying to him that Ethan Johnson does here in Columbia. He didn't sign a contract. So he only participated in minicamp.
1: Mm-hmm.
0: This is pretty specific of signing a contract and being on a roster. Because mm-hmm. once you make it to camp that starts in July, you're on the roster. You signed a contract. You're in camp. Some of you will be cut, mm-hmm. but a lot of you will stay on the practice squad. And when you're on the practice squad, you're on the roster. You're just not on the 53-man that plays on game day.
1: If you were on the practice squad, yes, you are
0: on the
1: roster. You make about $200,000 a year.
0: Yeah, you're on the team.
1: You're on the team because you are, they can bring you up and put you with the 53. They can let you go and another team can pick you up, because sometimes that happens, where teams sometimes will make a transaction for a guy with somebody's practice squad roster. You are part of the organization.
0: You're on the team. It's that simple. You're on the team.
1: Mm-hmm.
0: So we'll see where this goes next. ACC AADs are meeting today. Pete Thamel and Mark Slabaugh have a piece out. It says in Slabaugh's piece that he writes, there's momentum for the ACC to join the SEC and Big Ten. Momentum. What does that mean, Terry? While they're trending, are there some going, I don't know, I kind of might like to take a couple of these guys.
1: I guess momentum is we still have some folks who are saying what you just said.
0: Yeah.
1: Most people are kind of getting on board.
0: Yeah.
1: We got to do it. And then you got, James Franklin. or someone going, you know, if the Big Ten and the SEC ain't going to take them, just saying.
0: So we'll keep you updated. Speaking of the Big Ten, the presidents and chancellors who have also voted on, you know, these things have gone in another direction with their, well, I say another direction, but they've taken another direction with their meetings and have given Tony Petitti a 5-year extension. So their commissioner will remain with the league through the 2033 mm-hmm. school year. Says IU President Pamela Witten, who is the head of the Big Ten Council of Presidents, quote, Tony has provided outstanding vision for the conference through extremely turbulent times. We're thankful for his leadership, appreciate his spirit of innovation and collaboration as we continue to navigate the changing landscape of college sports. Does not say here how much he makes. My gut is he's probably pulling down about five a year.
1: 5,000?
0: Yeah. Five an hour.
1: Well, you know what I think's interesting about him?
0: I think Greg Sankey makes around four, yeah. So I'm thinking like TD's probably making more than that.
1: Well, Sankey's got to be sitting here going, wait a minute. Oh, this guy's making more than
0: he's
1: me.
0: He's getting ready.
1: Oh, absolutely. If not, he hits a transfer portal.
0: That's right.
1: Petitti, though, I mean, honestly, you think about it. Petitti's kind of done a nice little tightrope of doing what's best for the Big Ten while also understanding that it's smart to try to form some type of partnership with the other big dog and not be fighting and then be adversarial like the previous commissioner, Kevin Warren, who was a joke.
0: Yes.
1: I think Petitti's done a nice job of working both sides of that because you have to, just like Sankey.
0: I think they realize how
1: powerful they are together, Jay.
0: Yeah, and that's why they both, in their own way, at their media day addresses to the, you know, in their respective, you know, like state of the conference speech or whatever you want to call it, kind of alluded to that. And Petitti, I remember, basically said, look, fans love the rivalry and all that, and we're fine with that. But in so many words, he was like, yeah, we got to work together on this. And they do, because they're the ones who basically told everybody else, it's going to be our way or no way.
1: Well, that's really the thing here.
0: And so they have to be like, we do have to get along eventually.
1: But again, and if you stay with some type of positive relationship, you pretty much own the sport because you're collaborating on your best interest instead of fighting each other.
0: Yeah.
1: Right?
0: Yeah.
1: I mean, this is like an Avengers movie.
0: Oh, yeah. I'm not sure who Thanos is yet, but we'll figure that out.
1: Exactly. By the way.
0: Cody Campbell?
1: Absolutely. Yes.
0: Let's see. Yes. Yeah. Finally, in our integrated media headlines of the day, the Atlanta Braves. 4-3 winners last night over the LA Dodgers.
1: Now, did you watch the game? All right, so when Ohtani gets a leadoff triple.
0: Well, okay, hold on. It was officially a triple. Lane Thomas.
1: Oh,
0: bro.
1: That was awful. You got to catch that ball.
0: You make $5 million a year.
1: You got to catch that ball.
0: Catch the ball.
1: By the way, you were brought in because of your defensive skills in all three outfield positions.
0: One of my girls was watching with me, and she's like, oh, I hate when that happens to him. And I'm like, he makes $5 million a year.
1: No, he has to catch that ball.
0: Catch the ball.
1: He's out there.
0: If y'all didn't see it, Ohtani. So the Braves took a 4-3 lead in the bottom mm-hmm. of the eighth, and Rosell Iglesias comes on to pitch the ninth. And as fate would have it, Shohei is the first hitter of the top of the ninth for LA. And Shohei, a lefty, hits a towering shot to the opposite field and takes Lane Thomas to the wall,
1: should've
0: to the track.
1: Should have caught it.
0: But he had it lined up.
1: Hit his glove.
0: Yeah, like you. I mean, catch the ball. And anyway, Shohei made it to third.
1: Nobody out.
0: And then they put one on first. But
1: the key at bat was the squibber with the infield in.
0: Yeah, I mean you and sometimes
1: first of all, heck of a pitch.
0: Yeah.
1: Give Iglesias credit.
0: And that's the thing. You know, Iggy was making his pitches, man. And but sometimes you don't want to say it's luck, but you bring your infield in and you do pitch accordingly to try and get a ground ball.
1: Mm-hmm.
0: And you got a really weak ground
1: ball. Do you know and here's the thing about the infield, and I've seen stats on this about, you know, again, the batting average goes up like 100 and some points with the infield in. So bringing the infield in is you are taking a chance, but again, at that point, you're going to try to choke that run off to win the game.
0: You have to. That's why you do it. Yeah,
1: but if you
0: play normal depth, then that runs.
1: Oh, that runs score, especially someone who runs well like Ohtani. Yeah.
0: And by the time the ball is hit, he's 20 feet off the bag.
1: He's got that stupid hat on dancing in the dugout. So, yeah, you got to bring the infield in, and nice pitch by Iglesias, got the squibber, and that was the huge out, and then two outs. So, I mean, hey.
0: That's a good win.
1: I know you had. I know you knew they had it the whole time, right?
0: I was honestly, for the next two or three minutes, I try not to do this as a sports fan, but I was like, why didn't he catch the ball? I couldn't let that go.
1: Oh, well, you can't, because you've got to make that play.
0: Catch the ball.
1: Because you have, one of the reasons you were brought into Atlanta is your defensive ability to, and your ability to play all three outfield positions.
0: Yeah.
1: And you got to catch that ball.
0: Yeah. I mean, it hits your glove. You catch the ball. You're a Major League Baseball player. Mm-hmm. And you make $5 million a year. Mm-hmm. Catch the ball. But he didn't. It didn't end up hurting them. Braves win. Go at it again tonight. Roky Sasaki for the Dodgers. A.J. Smith-Shawver for the Braves. By the way, the Phillies lost last night. Atlanta's lead is back to 4.5. Gamecock Notebook next.
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0: After 5 o'clock here on a Wednesday afternoon, it is Gamecock Notebook time. Going to get you a few minutes from Kendall Briles' press conference that happened a little earlier today. That's coming up in just a second. Before that, got a little bit of baseball news for you. Some fall ball info is out there. Coach Kevin Schnall has announced his team will have four fall ball games on consecutive Fridays starting in October. Let's see. You got High Point coming to Founders Park on Friday, October the 9th. Then on the 16th, Coach Holbrook will bring the College of Charleston up here for a game at Segra. That's kind of cool.
1: There you go.
0: Yeah, Friday That's night, cool. October 16 at Segra against the Cougars. Then the Gamecocks back home on Friday the 23rd against Winthrop. And the final game, for those of you in the upstate, will be against Duke at 5th Third Park. That's a bank. Well, the park is just a park, but 5th Third's a bank, if you're wondering. Against the Hub City, well, that's not against, it's against Duke at the home of the Hub City Spartanburgers. I'll give you one guess as to where it is. Anyway, in Spartanburg.
1: Camden.
0: No, it's in Spartanburg. I think the Spartanburgers is probably named, if I'm right about this, because of the beacon. So you need to get to the Beacon one. Yeah, like you want like old school like burger joint. Like the Beacon is very famous.
1: Really?
0: Yeah, good stuff.
1: Try that out.
0: Good stuff. So there you go.
1: Like a good burger, man.
0: It's an experience. Like when you go to the, it's just an experience. Like going to the Varsity in Atlanta.
1: Okay.
0: I'm not going to tell you that it's like, oh, that's the best hamburger I've ever eaten.
1: It's just the whole thing.
0: But the whole package is a thing.
1: All right. Yeah. The Beacon. Where?
0: In Spartanburg.
1: Okay.
0: Beautiful Spartanburg, South Carolina.
1: All right.
0: Growing incredibly fast, Spartanburg, South Carolina. In the meantime, Kendall Briles spoke today. So did Clayton White. So did Matthew Smiley, Gamecocks' new special teams coordinator. But we'll give you a few minutes from Kendall here because, let's face it, this is where the interest lies right now in fixing the offense. Here's some of what Kendall had to say.
19: What's up, Dave?
20: How's it going, Kendall? You doing
19: great?
20: All right?
19: Yeah, how are you?
20: Can't complain. Just how is this preseason camp going? I know that you had the offense pretty much installed before you started. So what was kind of the overall goal of this preseason camp?
19: Yeah, just developing guys. And obviously there's a ton of, you know, competition at really all positions. And so, you know, putting those guys on the field, letting them play football and making sure we're getting the best 11 guys on the field. So there's been a ton of competition. I think it's been a very workmanlike camp. I mean, the guys have been dialed in every day. You know, there hadn't been a day where we have to jumpstart them as coaches. You know, they've gotten out there. They've wanted to work and get better and competed at a very high level. So that's been really good to see. So I've been pleased with fall camp. You know, offensively, we kind of felt like we knew what our personnel was. And then, you know, you work through the summer and continue to make sure we're putting guys in the best positions to be successful. So continually done that. We got great coaches. So still working right now, you know, 10 days away to get those guys in the right position.
21: Hey, Kendall, how do you feel like the offense looked through the first two scrimmages here with the way you guys were able to run the offense? Did everything like feel like it was being, you know, run the way you would have it in a game?
19: Yeah, I mean, it's never the way that you always want it. You know, there's always going to be little details and things that you want to be better. But overall, the mechanics and the processing of the information that the guys are receiving and being able to get lined up and play, you know, with tempo and then obviously the ability to execute at a high level. So, you know, there were times we did that. You know, we got some good players on defense that make it hard on us at times. But The competition level has been outstanding out there on the field. So I've been pleased with the scrimmages, and obviously those allow us to coach things up and get better.
16: How do you feel like the progress is up front on the line? And are you guys at a point now where you feel like you can hone in on six, seven, however many you feel like you got to start getting ready for next weekend?
19: Yeah, progress has been great. You know, those guys have been battling all through, you know, spring, summer workouts and into fall camp. You know, we'd like to have, like you're saying, seven or eight guys that we're going to be able to roll in. And if you had five, you know, just bona fide dudes that you couldn't take off the field, then, you know, you'd leave them there. And I don't know if we're at that point right now. We still got guys that are really battling for those positions and getting on the field. And, you know, that's good. It creates an edge in the room. And Coach Clements, Coach Smooth, done a heck of a job coaching those guys up and making sure we're getting those guys in the right position and getting our best five on the field.
18: More of a philosophical question here. I know some offensive coordinators like to define like balance that they want to achieve by running the ball versus passing the ball a certain amount of times or spreading it out across the field. But for you specifically, how do you try to achieve balance within an offense?
19: Yeah. You know, for us, you know, we have, you know, a lot of mixed plays, RPO plays. And so a lot of times, you know, the defense determines, you know, whether that is a run or a throw. And so, you know, we can call those plays and base down situations, even third down situations. And, you know, it kind of depends on what the defense is doing that determines where the ball is going. But, you know, productivity over balance always, you know, if you can protect the ball and move the ball and sustain drives and stay on the field and convert when you need to convert, keep the defense on the sideline and let them make adjustments, then, you know, that's production.
22: David, I'm on.
20: Kendall, since you've known Lenoris, has he ever expressed any disappointment with his individual performance last year?
19: Last year? No, we really hadn't talked about last year. You know, he's highly competitive, and there's been times where he's, you know, disappointed with a read or a throw. But a guy that's played a lot of snaps, you know, you can't let that linger. It's like playing corner. You got to forget that last play and line up, play the next one. So he's done that.
21: What have you seen out of DJ Black since you've gotten to know him? And just what are the ways you feel like you're able to get the most out of him with his skill set?
19: Yeah, DJ's continually gotten better. Coach Furry does a tremendous job with the receivers. It's a highly competitive room. We got guys fighting and battling to get on the field. And DJ he's right up there with all of them. I've been very pleased with him. He's got some long speed. He can really stretch the field. He's got some edge in the run game. He's not afraid to get in there and mix it up. You know, his information processing has been really good. You know, in the spring there were times where he had a lot of misalignments, and I hadn't seen that in the fall camp. So I think he's done a really good job of studying and obviously just playing more football and getting comfortable with the offense. So I've been really pleased with him. I think he's going to be a big threat for us.
22: Jordan, in the front right.
23: Might be a dumb question, but how do you, I guess, what are the benchmarks to know that the tempo in practice is what you want to see? I mean, are you at all timing between plays, how many plays you want to run? How do you know that it's at the spot you want it to be?
19: Yeah, I really don't have anything where I do that at practice. You know, a lot of the practices, because you're trying to work on different things, are scripted, and you're going, you know, against a defense and you're working on different situations down a distance. So you've kind of built in those situations. So a lot of it's just not a call it. Situation where you're able to go with tempo. And so that was really key with some of the practices that we did get to be able to do that and work our tempo and the mechanics of it, the linemen lining up, playing fast, guys having to see down a distance and all those things. And then obviously the scrimmages. And really the only way to tempo is to be good on first down and to continually move the ball and stay on the field and wear the defense out. And, you know, with the game and the way that it's changed, you know, the officials will hold you up at times. You know, if you get anywhere near the sideline, they're probably going to hold it up. And so obviously we're very, very cognizant of that. And so at times we'll huddle if we need to, and the rush time will be going.
0: Good stuff from Kendall Briles.
1: That was good stuff.
0: We really had him for about 20 minutes at the golf outing, and that was a lot of fun. And look, I'm not sitting here saying that he's, you know, like Pete T. Barnum and trying to sell it, but I do think I think he's as anxious as anybody else to get this thing going too. And I know he does it for a living. And he's, again, as we've said, he's been handsomely paid to come in here and fix Carolina's offense. But I think he's as ready to go anybody. And working with guys that he gets to work with. I think he's excited that he's got Lenora Sellers.
1: When you've got a physical talent like that and you get a chance to build an offense around that talent, especially an offensive coordinator who does RPOs and has an offense that's, you know, tempo-based, and it's always trying to wreak havoc on a defense, and you get this kind of weapon with the that kind of possibility. I mean, I bet you this cat didn't sleep the first week coming up with ideas, right?
0: Right. That's our Gamecock Notebook for this Wednesday. We'll come back on the other side. Was Lane Kiffin more heavily involved in instigating these lawsuits than anybody may have believed? A national outlet says yes. We'll give you those details in the drive around the SEC next.
5: Wow, what a play. The Game Network. Columbia, Charleston, Florence, and Myrtle Beach.
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1: Accidents have jumped on the board. South Lake Drive at I-20. Also, I-26 eastbound at US 21. That's exit 129. Also, Fort Jackson Road at White Pond. Emmanuel Church Road at Platte Springs Road. And, of course, if you're rolling 77 northbound, still that road construction there. Road construction here in the Midlands as well. And Malfunction Junction doing what it typically does, malfunctioning. We'll pop back in here. Lane Kiffin, tampering in the NFL. We'll get to it next on the Drive Around the SEC here on the postgame show. 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
9: It is Drive Around the SEC time. Welcome back in. Jay and Terry with you. For those of you just tuning in, if you haven't heard, the Southeastern Conference has today taken its official vote on prohibiting players that signed an NFL, NBA, or WNBA contract from returning to play in its league. But it's not really it prohibits teams from signing them. And if you do, then you will pay a hefty price. A, your head coach in one of those three sports. And I got to be honest with you, LSU right now is flirting with two of these. I don't think Kim Mulkey is looking to bring in any former WNBAers, but
1: you never know.
9: We'll just wait and see. But in all seriousness, LSU football and men's basketball are most assuredly trying to bring in former players that have signed NFL and NBA contracts. So anyway, your head coach would be suspended for half of the sports season, and all official duties and responsibilities would be included there. So not just missing games where you could go to practice or you could still recruit or whatever else you got to go do. No official responsibilities could take place during the suspension. Two, your school will pay a fine that is equal to 50% of that sports budget for the year. And as we said, in football, don't have a basketball number, but in football, that number at the average SEC school would be between 20 and 30 million. The 50% number.
1: Yep.
9: The 50% number, somewhere between $20 and $30 million. And then thirdly, your school would lose its ability to vote at the SEC level on whatever matters the conference has up for debate.
1: Yep. There you go.
9: So that vote happened today. The vote was unanimous at 15 to nothing. Yes, there are 16 schools. The Louisiana State University decided to abstain. So last night you might have heard it was 16 nothing. That was the informal vote. Today they made it official, and LSU abstained. So last night LSU said yes. Their president got hollered at by the governor probably. And today it was 15 to nothing.
1: Yep.
9: We're not going to vote for it. We're not going to vote against it. So you just, you know, and Ryan McGee joined us earlier, and he's right. I can go back home and sell it. Hey, I didn't vote for it.
1: Right.
9: And then that press, I didn't vote. And then he took the rest of his presidents, you know, and his other cronies.
1: Mm-hmm.
9: I didn't vote against it.
1: Right.
9: So we'll see if this comes down to the Southeastern Conference versus Louisiana State University.
1: This is going to be interesting now that the two leagues have done this, and the other two probably will follow suit. What's the angle going to be when they're taken to court by LSU or some other entity or a player rep or whatever? Because you know this ain't over.
9: Right.
1: It's going to be interesting to see what the angle is.
9: And I forget the Latin term because I'm not a lawyer, but I wonder if the Big Ten, ACC, Big 12, you know, the like when you file like a friend of the court or like, you know, I wonder if they'll like join up with the SEC just to see what's up.
1: Could be. Because you know what's coming.
9: Or do you just have Tony Petitti sit like in the third row?
1: Just sit there.
9: He's just hanging.
1: Don't do anything. We just stare.
9: Him and Phillips and Yormark, they're just sitting there.
1: Sitting together.
9: Or do you think Yormark is already calling Governor Landry going, y'all want to come to the Big 12?
1: We'll take you. You can have all the NFL players you want.
0: I'll tell you what, I'll give you 5% of everybody else's money.
1: And all the Monster you can drink.
0: That's right.
1: Come hang with us.
0: I might even get Cody to give you some more of the oil. I know y'all got oil in Louisiana down in the Gulf, but we'll give you some more.
1: Woo, I got oil. You know what? You can run the league like Texas used to. We don't care. We'd love to have you, LSU. You're just one of five or six in the SEC. You'd be the big dog here.
0: We kid, but... Dun, dun, dun.
1: We'll call it the Big Baton Rouge Conference.
0: That's right. Louisiana plus 16. Anyway, we'll see. So, CBS Sports first reporting. I'm going to read here, though, because it's more succinct from Mike Florio's piece today. Because Mike, as he is wont to do, opines a little bit more. The CBS Sports report is just that.
1: Mm-hmm.
0: It's a report. But it states that Lane Kiffin and LSU reached out to, I'm reading verbatim now, reached out to multiple players on NFL rosters or their representation in an effort to get them to bring a lawsuit against the NCAA and return to school. The report also says LSU, quote, has had conversations with others who remain in NFL camps ahead of the league's cut day on August the 30th. That is from the CBS Sports report. Florio at Pro Football Talk says, based on the report, Kiffin isn't simply reacting to a development over which he had no control. Instead, he's hoping to reap the intended benefit of an outcome he helped engineer. Beyond that, he writes, Kiffin and LSU apparently interfered with the contractual relationships between multiple NFL teams and their employees by offering them alternative football employment while they already had jobs. And Terry, you made this point earlier. Listen, don't go poking the bear that is the NFL when it comes to legalities, because I like how you said it. The Park Avenue lawyers, no matter what Governor Landry might have down in New Orleans or Baton Rouge when it comes to good attorneys, and I'm sure there are many, the NFL will simply out-attorney you if they have to. And Florio's right. And remember, for what it's worth, for those of you that don't know this, Mike Florio himself is an attorney. So at least he can come at this with a legal eye on the story. And he says, and I agree with him, the NFL's not going to sue LSU over this. Because the NFL is going to go, whatever.
1: Well, here's what it is. The NFL, the NFL is going to go, you're cute, go away.
0: Yeah,
1: you're cute. It's like it's
0: even
1: like
0: if it's LSU.
1: Right, well, we have to understand, the NFL is a bazillions dollar business. LSU is a pimple on their backside. And they're not going to... The only way the NFL really gets involved in this is if LSU or others start to make it worth the NFL's while.
0: Yeah.
1: Because the NFL is like whatever, man. These are guys that aren't going to make teams anyway.
0: Yeah, these are at best
1: practice squad guys. So we're not going to come spend our billable hours on practice squad guys. Now, if you start doing things that screws with like something the NFL cares about.
0: If LSU called Jaden Daniels, we might have a problem.
1: Yeah, can you come on back?
0: Don't see that happening either. But no, nevertheless.
1: But yeah, it would take some. But if you,
0: although I guess they're not calling Jaden Daniels anymore. Nah. So. Joe Burrow.
1: Yeah, Joe Burrow.
0: Calling Joe. Right?
1: Hey, Joe. Hey. So yeah, right now, this is just the NFL just is like whatever. But it's probably not a good idea to continually think you're going to mine the NFL camps and sniff around and just come on.
0: Well, and for those, and you and I said this, look, I'll be curious to see how LSU responds to these stories, and they will have to at some point. But I'll say what I said again earlier. When y'all think of any kind of national sports story, whether it's a pro story or a college story, when it's big, a coaching change, you know, a hiring, a firing, a big free agent deal, you get those on the national level first.
1: Mm-hmm.
0: Because the agent in question, whatever his client is, again, a coach or a player, is going to call the biggest national reporters and say, this is done. They want a splash. They want a blast. They want this out coast to coast, border to border, mm-hmm, within seconds. And you can't do that if the first calls you make are to the local beat guys.
1: Right.
0: So you got to call the national guys, and then it trickles, mm-hmm, down into the local.
1: Right.
0: The point we make here is a group like CBS Sports, John Talty, Matt Norlander, and the guys that reported on this, these are national guys. They're not getting this from Lane Kiffin.
1: Nope.
0: And they're not getting this from the players.
1: Nope.
0: they're getting it from the representation. That's where that those are the sources.
1: Sure,
0: that
1: because if the representation wants the whole world to know, hey, you're blaming a player.
0: Yeah.
1: But let me tell you what they're doing in Baton Rouge.
0: They called my guy.
1: Mm-hmm. So that's to get it out there to let everybody know that this is not players just going rogue, but they're getting assistance.
0: Yeah. And, I mean, when you got CBS and now you got Florio, you know, where there's smoke, there's fire.
1: Yeah.
0: At least where there's smoke, there's smoke.
1: Yeah.
0: We'll see if there's fire or not soon enough. That's the drive around the SEC for this Wednesday. Jay versus the Internet next.
13: Wow, what a play. The Game Network. Columbia, Charleston, Florence, and Myrtle Beach.
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15: 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Reports say that Giants wide receiver Calvin Austin sustained a torn ACL in his right knee during practice yesterday. He had 31 catches and 372 yards and 3 touchdowns last year, but was expected to have a bigger role with the Giants this season. Speculation is now this opens up a roster spot for Odell Beckham Jr. to make the Giants 53-man roster. I'm Adam Abdallah.
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9: Levin in front of six on this Wednesday. Welcome back in. Jay and Terry, final few minutes. Scott coming your way.

0: well since then. But I think Tim Curry is certainly most noted for both the stage and screen presentation of Frankenfurter in Rocky Horror.
1: Mm-hmm.
0: Hey,
1: did you go see that at the movies?
0: Oh, yeah, a lot.
1: See, I went once. So I went with this...
0: We went a bunch, man. When I was in school, they would play it at the Russell House, and they used to play it a lot out at, it's not there anymore, I don't think, it's not, at the old Bush River Theaters.
1: I went one time, I was going out with this girl, and she's like, you got to go to Rocky Horror.
0: Well,
1: it was a thing, man.
0: It's funny because we got it on VHS too, and I got to be honest with you, it's a good movie. It's corny, it's funny, and I love the music. We used to listen my buddies and I used to have the soundtrack. It was great. I mean, Meatloaf and all those guys. It was good music. It was a whole lot more fun with a whole lot of people.
1: You're in the theater with all these people doing their thing.
0: They're using the water guns at the right time and throwing rice at the right time. All the things they're doing, a lot of people dressed up.
1: You know, for me, because I didn't know what was going on, right? Because I'm on this date, and this girl knew the whole thing, right? And she's doing it.
0: You know how to do the time warp and everything.
1: And I'm just sitting here going, this is funny.
0: I probably saw it in a theater, I don't know, man, like 8 or 10 times. Yeah.
1: That's cool.
0: Yeah.
1: The one time I went, I walked out going, that was pretty wild.
0: We had fun with it.
1: Is that still being done?
0: I'm sure in places.
1: In places, it's got to be. Right?
0: And I know they had a big revival of it for its 50th.
1: Yeah.
0: In London, on stage. So, I'm sure, yeah, there are places where it is.
1: It's got to still be good.
0: I'm sure it's got, I'm imagining in big cities, New York, Chicago, yeah. LA, places like that.
1: But yeah, that was fun. I'm not gonna lie, that was fun.
0: It's cool. But Tim Curry, look, I love the Clue movie. He's the butler.
1: Mm-hmm.
0: He played Pennywise in the original It. A lot of people do like Home Alone too. He's really funny. He's kind of like the maitre d' in the hotel and that one. He's good. But he's a huge stage.
1: Oh, he's a gigantic stage star.
0: Yeah, I mean, that's really was his thing. For those of you who had kids around, my age, the Wild Thornberrys, he was the dad. And that's a brilliant, I love that show. It's a great, great kids and parents cartoon on Nickelodeon. But he was Nigel. And he's a lot of things. But RIP Tim Curry.
1: Mm-hmm, absolutely.
0: Yeah. And I don't mean to be flippant here and go from, somebody dying to something else. But apparently the Pro Bowl. Has been taken as well. The Pro Bowl is no more. The NFL announcing today that they will announce a Pro Bowl team different from the All-Pro team, I guess. I don't know how they're going to work that
1: still.
0: You know
1: what still. I did?
0: But,
1: in honor of the Pro Bowl.
0: Yeah.
1: Great moments in Pro Bowl history on YouTube.
2: Fake it. On the run. And he's going to come up short. Oh! Sean Taylor.
0: You know what would have been funny? Because here's what I thought you were going to do.
1: Have nothing?
0: Yeah.
1: I was going to do
0: I
1: that.
0: I really thought you were going to go great moments in Pro Bowl
1: that.
0: History and then go dead air for like 5 seconds.
1: I was
0: going
1: to do that, and then I found for fun on YouTube an actual video of great moments, and that was right there.
0: Yeah. I told you that. I'm in my mid-50s, and I think the last time I watched the Pro Bowl, I wouldn't even say a full 3-hour game, the last time I tuned in for a few minutes of the Pro Bowl, I was probably in college. I'm thinking that it was probably like to see John Elway or something like that, or Steve Atwater or some Bronco.
1: For me, man, I've never cared about the Pro Bowl like in my life. Last time I probably actually turned it on myself, I might have been in high school because I was still I'd be on dork on anything with sports. But the last time I saw it was in Youngstown, Ohio, 1994. I walked into a holiday party. My girlfriend at the time, her office had a party, and I went with her, and it was on TV. That's the last time I've seen anything in the Pro Bowl. Right. That cut right there. Remember, was it Russ Moorman, the punter of the Buffalo Bills, takes off with a fake punt in the Pro Bowl, and Sean Taylor comes up and knocks the hell out of him in the Pro Bowl.
0: See, and it's like Pete Rose and Ray Fosse.
1: Yeah,
0: it's like, bro, it's an exhibition.
1: Come on, dude.
0: Like,
1: it's a punter.
0: You're not making a name for that. That's the thing. It's like it's tackle football.
1: Right. Come on now.
0: It's hard enough and violent enough, and then we need to do it for yucks.
1: And you hit a punter.
0: Yeah.
1: Come on. Like, I know Sean Taylor may rest in peace, but Sean, come on.
0: Nah,
1: that's
0: man.
1: A punter, dude.
0: Nah.
1: Stop that.
0: Yeah. But
1: it was no sense.
0: I heard him play the game.
1: No, ready? Stop. See what I did to that punter?
0: Yes.
1: Yeah, it was great. Real impressive.
0: Good for you.
1: All right, Braves, Dodgers.
0: Braves. Hey.
1: Nice job.
0: I,

0: A question. Did I pick the Braves last night?
1: You did.
0: Braves win last night.
1: You did. You're like Nostradamus.
0: Yeah.
1: It's unbelievable.
0: Hey. And like, I'm gonna go 120 something times this year, I've gotten like almost 80 of them right.
1: I'm telling you, you know, you'll get more right than wrong. And you know, you're like, Greg, I'll give you the old guy. You're the amazing Preston.
0: That's right. Look at envelope. Braves.
1: All right, man.
0: Do it again tomorrow. Thanks to Ryan McGee for joining us.
1: See you, Jordan K. Thanks for help.
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1: Check on the traffic. Couple accidents to check into. It's getting clearer, kind of, sort of. Fort Jackson Road at White Pond, accident still there. Emmanuel Church Road at Platte Springs, I-26 eastbound at US 21 at exit 121, South Lake Drive at I-20. 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
1: It's Connecting Carolina on 107.5 The Game and the Game Network. Scott Hamilton here for the next hour to put a capstone on this Wednesday, the Wednesday of week zero, the beginning of the college football season. The JIT games being played in just a few days. If we can make it over the hump, if we can make it just a little bit longer, we will have actual football being played. South Carolina, however, not playing until September 5th. That extended even further. You're going to play Kent State a week from Saturday, season opener over at Williams-Brice Stadium. And the rest of the SEC opening up around that time, Missouri and Arkansas Pine Bluff on September 3rd. That's Thursday night. Then Oklahoma and UTEP on Friday night. Both of those are 8 o'clock kickoffs. Both of those are on the SEC network. And then, of course, Labor Day Saturday is packed. Auburn versus Baylor and the Chick-fil-A kickoff in Atlanta's posh, I like to say posh, Mercedes-Benz Stadium. And then at night, LSU versus Clemson, Tigers versus Tigers in the Death Valley. That's in Louisiana. It's going to be a primetime ABC game. And speaking of Clemson, later in the show, we're going to have Chapel Fowler, beat writer for the state newspaper. He covers Clemson. We're going to get his take on what's happening up in Tiger Town, South Carolina. Get his thoughts on the upcoming season for the Clemson Tigers. He was kind enough to join the halftime show earlier today. We'll get his thoughts on what's going on with Dabo and company heading into 2026. Don't forget Labor Day Sunday night, Ole Miss in Louisville and Nashville, also a primetime ABC game. I'm excited for this one for myriad reasons. One, I like Louisville. I'm high on Louisville. I think Jeff Brohm's going to have a good team. I truly do. Arguably the best backfield in the nation. But also, one, how will Pete Golding do as a full head coach, full season head coach for the Ole Miss Rebels? Yeah, he coached in the playoff last year, and yeah, the Rebels played pretty darn good in the playoff last year, but he was stepping into a situation that was already humming. A lot of the assistants were still around or had gone to Baton Rouge and come back for the playoff. The roster intact. Now this is entirely his program. His fingerprints are all over it. Trinidad Chambliss is back. Charlie Weiss Jr., the offensive coordinator, isn't. He went with Kiffin to LSU. How's he going to do with a new offensive coordinator, new quarterbacks coach? And how hands-on will Pete Golding actually be? Will he continue to be heavy with regards to defensive calls? Will he inject himself more into the offense? I'm of the mind that Ole Miss is going to be good but not great. I'm not buying stock into Ole Miss being what people are expecting, considering that, A, Chambliss is back, and I think he's phenomenal. But I don't think the roster is going to hum quite like it did under Kiffin. For all of Kiffin's foibles, the dude can put together a roster that usually gels together pretty good, even though the team of 2 years ago didn't fully realize its potential. We'll get a good look on Labor Day Sunday night in that opener versus Louisville. But the big news today, the big news today doesn't have to do with a team naming a starting quarterback or an injury or anything of that nature. It's got to do with that lingering story. The one about the temporary restraining order that's allowing pros to return to college. Conferences circling the wagons, doing their part to stymie this, to stop this, to keep it from becoming a thing. Establishing different rules and regulations within their own constituencies, saying we are not going to allow this. We're not going to let this be part of our culture. You can add the Southeastern Conference to that list. Keep in mind, and this is where it gets interesting. Yesterday, the SEC voted unanimously that they would pursue some kind of rule that would prohibit pros from coming back to college. 16-0 vote. It's all clean. Well, they set up the criteria today. Earlier this morning, SEC finalized punishments for any program that tries to roster a player who had previously signed a pro contract and or declared but didn't formally withdraw with the NFL, also the NBA, the G League, the WNBA. So they covered their bases. It's not going to pertain just to football. I think about the Charles Bediako case with Alabama a few months ago, the former Alabama, former G League, and now former Alabama player again, thanks to a friendly judge in Tuscaloosa. Judge shopping, that's what they call it. Well, anyway, here are the punishments. Here are the punishments for any member of the Southeastern Conference that plays or has a player on the roster, merely on the roster, who has some sort of pro experience, even if it's only dipping his or her toe into a training camp. One, a half-season suspension for head coaches. That's significant. I just wonder, though, is it a half-regular season? How do you determine a half-season? Is it for the following year? Because what if a team goes on a run, goes to the college football playoff? Well, then the season has been extended. You don't really know the half. So I'm presuming, and we shouldn't presume, even though the phrase is you never assume, it applies to presuming. I am presuming that this would apply to the following season. So a team goes to the playoff, they play 14 games, and then they say, okay, coach, you had a guy on the roster or gal that you shouldn't have had on the roster. You have to sit out the first 7 games. I have to think that's the way it works. Number two, that team, program, school loses SEC voting privileges when it comes to business matters. That is significant. Won't be able to chime in on TV deals, on different types of revenue distribution, this, that, and the other. Won't have a say. Here's the third one, a hefty fine. 50% of that sport's annual operating budget. That might be the biggest one. We've seen teams succeed. We've seen teams thrive without the head coach, sometimes despite the head coach. But to remove half of that program's annual operating budget would be crippling. And not just in the short term, but I would have to think also the long term. It's hard to overcome something like that, man. It is hard. To take away half of everything, that's almost like the death penalty in a lot of ways. And I'm not exaggerating. Here's another. The league retains the right to levy other penalties by Greg Sankey and or SEC president / chancellors if necessary. So if you did something really wacky, really wacky, they can levy even more penalties on you. Because these penalties only pertain to one player. What if they have 20 players? What if they went out, they being this renegade program that's bucking these rules now put in place by the Southeastern Conference? What if this renegade program went out and basically scooped up the entire practice squad of the Pittsburgh Steelers and brought them to campus? I'm exaggerating grossly, but you understand what I'm saying. I have to think that would be an instance where the league would subject it or hand down other penalties. I like these. I think they're very penal. I think these are punishing enough without being over the top. Well, can you really say over the top in this day and age when you got guys going to the pros and coming back? I like it. I like the way they've thought their way through this. And I like how that doesn't apply to only football. It applies to every sport. That makes sense. Once more, it was a 15-0 vote day today after a 16-0 initial vote yesterday. Why? LSU, shocker, abstained from voting. LSU, I guess the president of LSU or the chancellor or whomever went back to Baton Rouge or called Baton Rouge and talked to their actual boss, that being Lane Kiffin. And then they decided, we might not want to vote. We might not want to go against this. We don't want to buck everything. Can't do it. We better stay away. So that's 15-0. And it makes me think of something Mike Slive said, former commissioner of the Southeastern Conference, visionary if there ever was one. He and all the other commissioners of the Southeastern Conference, always ahead of the curve. I think about Roy Kramer creating the conference championship game, for goodness sake. Spoke to him a number of times, and he would always recant that story about how they created the conference championship game, and they saw an opportunity that nobody else had, and really it led to what we know as the Southeastern Conference today, but that's another topic for another time. But Mike Slide said this, when we are all coming out of the room, meaning a meeting room, we're unanimous. They have to come out as one. They have to come out as a show of solidarity. Fact of the matter is, it's never unanimous. But what happens in that room stays in that room, and people don't forget. They have long memories, especially in the world of sports and the world of sports business. So even though LSU had to abstain, it couldn't vote against itself. That's essentially what it did yesterday, and then it thought better of it. But I have to think there are other schools in the SEC who might not have been all in for these rules, who might not have been all in for penalties in the legislation involving the banning of NFL players, that they might actually say, you know what, that could help us. This could be a good thing. But they publicly, they can't go that direction. They have to stand with the other members. LSU, by abstaining, LSU's trying to wiggle out of it. Because on one hand, yeah, they've got to show that this isn't cool. We're not down with it. But on the other hand, they can't really throw their coach under a bus, even though I think he would do the same to the university, the state, the entire conference, if he was afforded the opportunity. That's the kind of guy he is. But also another topic for another time. But that vote perfectly sums up everything. And I have to think it mirrors what happened at the Big 12 earlier this year with the Brendan Sorsby situation. I have to think that it's really a parallel situation where you've got all these people in a room who are ticked off at this one member, but they all have to come out together in solidarity. Now, the question is this, who did better to solidify his standing in this situation, Greg Sankey or the commissioner of the Big 12, Brett Yormark? Personally, I think Brett Yormark. He's the one that held the other members together. He's the one that powered through that they weren't going to allow Texas Tech to steamroll over everybody. And I think it did him some good. I think he now has equity with the members of the Big 12, except for perhaps, well, certainly, Texas Tech. Greg Sankey was already kind of in that position. He sent out the release saying, this is not something we're cool with. Sure enough, they had the meeting, already scheduled, by the way, and he got the vote done. And here it is, and I like it. So he didn't do so much to elevate his position as maintain his position as the grand poobah of the SEC. Brett Yormark, I think he went a long way to giving himself some gravitas to truly being a commissioner. So I'm going to give him kudos for that. Speaking of kudos, kudos to Chapel Fowler, outstanding reporter for the state newspaper, covers Clemson. Going to have him on the other side. He joined the halftime show. We're going to get his thoughts on the upcoming 2026 season for the Clemson Tigers. Find out what's going on in advance of Clemson's game at LSU to open up week one. And then later in the program, little NASCAR talk. We don't get in a lot of that, but we got some of it. The Coke Zero Sugar 400 is Saturday at 7:30 p.m. start time down at Daytona International Speedway. Joey Logano, veteran of the NASCAR Cup Series and three-time Cup Series champ. He also came aboard the halftime show today. We're going to find out his thoughts on the upcoming race down in Daytona and get his thoughts as the Cup Series nears the playoff. The Chase, it's back. Joey Logano coming up at the bottom of the hour. It's Connecting Carolina on 107.5 The Game and The Game Network.
0: 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It's 2026 SEC Media Days.
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1: 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Clemson Tigers, unranked in the AP poll for the first time since 2011. Dabo Swinney's third year as the head coach at Clemson. Going to open up the season as it did last year, this time in LSU, at LSU, as opposed to playing LSU at Clemson as Clemson did last year. Chapel Fowler covers the Clemson Tigers for the state newspaper. He joined the halftime show earlier today. Here's what he had to say.
9: 2-18 on a Wednesday. I was saying that, yeah, kind of a, you get the coaches talking on Tuesday, you get everything going on. And then right now, no games. I mean, you get the North Carolina TCU game and so forth and so on. And the weather, by the way, is changing on the south side. It's getting darker. It's getting nappy type weather.
10: You got 40 more minutes to stay awake. That's it.
9: Well, look, the next 12 are going to be easy because we are joined by the man who knows it all regarding the Clemson Tigers. Bring in a professional. Bring in a guy who's covering it and actually knows what's going on. We do that now with state beat writer Chapel Fowler, who, all right, buddy. 10 days to go. 10 days to go until we're actually in it. So how involved do you get this weekend in week zero?
11: Man, it's getting busy. Good to be on with you guys. I thought for a second when you said bring in a professional, I thought we were talking about LSU and Lane Kiffin's latest attempt to bolster their roster. But, yeah, no, I'm excited, man. Going to get a little final free weekend here coming up, and then it's straight into game week, and I'm doing a lot this week, and we're all ramped up for Clemson and Gamecocks coverage here at the state. We're ready to go. I'm happy it's almost here.
10: You mentioned it there, so I'll go down this path, but given the fact that LSU is the week one opponent, how are you viewing all this chaos of the last couple of days and, quite frankly, not knowing who the heck they're actually going to have on their roster next weekend?
11: It's crazy. I can imagine it's even crazier for Clemson trying to game prep for them just because the guys they're trying to add are really significant impact players, you know, like all conference level dudes. I've always thought with all these things, it's just let me get to the game week and see where things are at. You know, I know the SEC put out their statement and kind of put down their rule last night, but it seems like some of the representation for some of these guys, for Dacon Wright, for Xavier Harris, are going to try to go against that. But it's fascinating to see, you know, a unanimous vote from SEC presidents. That obviously means that LSU's president voted in favor of this rule change, despite the fact that their football coach is actively pursued and is probably kind of the face. His program is the face of this last second attempt to add guys who are on practice squads and preseason games to your roster. There's probably some level of distinction there that I think might be a little shaky in court. Like, what is an NFL player? Are you an NFL player if you've only appeared in the preseason, rookie contracts, all sorts of contract minutiae that I'm not totally in the loop on? I'd imagine it seems like most leagues are kind of putting up fences and it'll hold firm and nobody will end up doing it. But there are still going to be, you know, those fifth-year guys. Like South Carolina had one. LSU has one of those guys, a Notre Dame edge rusher, who are less of a NFL preseason guy coming back to college and more a guy who's coming back with this fifth-year option. So even if those two NFL guys are not on LSU's roster, Clemson's still going to probably have to deal with one new addition, at least another veteran guy to keep an eye on.
9: Let's talk Clemson on what they're dealing with. And earlier today, Vic Burley receiving a conditional discharge in court. What does that mean? What is the expectation for him, do you think, moving forward with Clemson in suspension?
11: Yeah, it's a good question. So that is essentially, he's agreed to get the charge off his record if he completes about 6 months of probationary period stuff. Community service, staying out of trouble, going to drug, alcohol education classes. I know there's a lot of focus on that, given that he is a Clemson football player. I think in reading and kind of reviewing the police report, which I've looked at, and kind of the merits of the case and what this system is, it seems like a pretty fair outcome. It probably happened a little quicker than it might have in other instances, just because it is such a big public eye on this case. But, you know, he was a first-time offender, and the charge that he got, public disorderly conduct, kind of fit into the parameters that the Clemson University Municipal Court, which is the court that tried him because he got arrested by university police, is kind of set up for college kids that, you know, sometimes make a dumb mistake. And Vic Burley has owned that to his credit. You know, I'm sure the football team was not thrilled with him and still isn't thrilled with him. But if you screw up like that, and thankfully nobody got hurt, really all you can do is own it and move on. So legally, his case is not resolved, but it's pretty close to resolved. Obviously, he needs to hit all these checkboxes and stay out of trouble and go to all these classes and do all these things, and that charge will eventually get expunged from his record in February. The bigger question, which we still don't know the answer to, is how does this affect or not affect that indefinite suspension that Dabo Swinney handed down and put on him on Saturday a few hours after he got arrested. So we still don't know that yet. I've asked for clarity on that. There is none yet. Dabo talks next week. Maybe we'll learn it then. Maybe we'll learn it sooner. But in terms of him being on the field in Baton Rouge, nobody really knows where that stands right now.
10: Again, talking to Chapel Fowler, to the state newspaper, a lot of programs announcing their starting quarterbacks earlier this week. Still nothing official at Clemson yet, though the belief is Vezina is probably the starter for game one. When can we expect a confirmation, and do you think that's a decision that will hold, or do you believe Tate Reynolds will eventually assume that role at some point this year?
11: Yeah, those are really rolling out. It feels like Pete Thamel is breaking one or two starting QB decisions every single day on Twitter. I don't know when that decision is going to come. You know, Dabo, in kind of jest, joked that he could take it all the way up until Tiger Walk or take it all the way up until game day at LSU. When the guys are getting off the bus, who looks better? Joking around with that type of stuff. But I think it's going to be Vezina for week one. And from there, I really don't know. I think you know, what I've seen and heard and learned basically since Cade Klubnik's last game is that Mazina has had that pole position. Tate Reynolds is talented, but it's hard, you know, to be a true freshman and come in and supplant the senior like that before you've ever played a game. I mean, you know, you can only do so much in scrimmages. You can only learn so much in scrimmages. You can only look so good against your own guys. You really need to see, you know, first of all, the starting quarterback struggle and the new quarterback come in and play better than him to really truly make that change whenever that happens or if it happens. So I do think Mazina is going to be the starter. I'm not sure if we'll get a decision or a final announcement on that, you know, at Dabo's presser next Tuesday, or maybe he remains coy about it up until kickoff, because why not? But I don't think there's going to be any surprises for that first series and for that first game. I would guess that Reynolds will probably play a little bit against LSU, I think. He'll definitely play the next week against Georgia Southern as they kind of figure this out. But I do think it's going to be Mazina for week one. And past that, I think it's going to be up to how he actually performs on the field.
9: I don't know, and this is what I'm asking you. I compare this kind of similar to Deshaun Watson. And off the top of my head, I was trying to go back and look as you were talking. I was trying to think, because Deshaun Watson technically did not start, and they, I believe, opened in Athens.
10: Cole Stout started that season, yeah.
9: Okay.
10: Yeah.
9: I remember it was Kelly Bryant and Trevor Lawrence, but Cole Stout started, and they were on the road in Georgia.
10: Yep, and Deshaun never played in that game.
9: No, he did.
10: Oh, he came in late, that's right.
9: Well, no, he came in and he threw a bullet across the middle right by one of the Georgia linebackers. I remember thinking, like, huh, kid could be a problem.
10: That's right, yeah, yeah, but Cole started the game.
9: Yeah, but I asked that because, yeah, is there, from what you hear, I think you're like us, you don't get to see anything. Is there a massive talent difference between Tate Reynolds and Christopher Vecina, and it's just a matter of Reynolds is a freshman, or do you think they're pretty even and one's just an older guy?
11: Yeah, I mean, I think you got to think about it in this season's context specifically, and maybe Reynolds has a little bit more pop or burst or arm strength, but, you know, take all of the things that go into being a starting quarterback, whether it's competency with the playbook or straight up experience, leadership in the locker room, rapport and chemistry with guys. With all that stuff in mind, I can see why Mazina is ahead of him right now. I don't know. It's hard to compare to past quarterback situations just because in those it was like, you know, two college football gods eventually breaking through and Watson and Lawrence. Tate Reynolds is not that just yet, and I don't think he will be. But it's fascinating, man. It really is. I think I just keep coming back. Like, Mazina has not been anointed the star by any means, but everything Clemson has done, you know, down to bringing him up for interviews last week. You know, that's not a surprise that Reynolds didn't talk to us, because Clemson traditionally does not let freshmen talk until they've played at least one game. That's a longstanding rule. It's not new for this year. But to bring out Mazina and have him talk about this ongoing quarterback competition and some of the stuff he said, I think he definitely has a lot of internal confidence that he's going to be the guy to start and he's going to get his opportunity. And everything Dabo has said and their inaction with not bringing in a transfer quarterback tells you, first of all, that yes, they're excited about Reynolds and the long-term potential there. But for this season specifically, they're also excited about Mazina and think he can move them up and down the field and be a pretty competent starter for them.
9: About a minute left with you real quick. We know the wide receiver should be solid. What about running back position right now as you get ready? Someone to try and take a little pressure off of Mazina or Reynolds?
11: Yeah, Gideon Davidson, I'd imagine, will start against LSU. He's kind of been the leader in that group, and Dabo said as much. Chris Johnson Jr., the speedster from SMU, no relation to CJ2K, but pretty fast as well. A roughly 4.2, 4.3 guy will probably be there second up with kind of change of pace. And, you know, maybe we see a little Jarvis Green, you know, Columbia area, Irmo, Dutch Fork native, who played well the last time he was on a field like 2 years ago, kind of mixing it up behind them. And they have a few other guys that are kind of kicking it around and might be RB3. But I think your top two are going to be Davidson and Johnson. And we'll see if them and the O-line can give Mazina or Reynolds any help down there in what's going to be a ridiculous, drunk, very fun environment that I'm excited to be in.
9: That's actually an understatement. You can't. I've said it. I've said it. If you're Clemson, you will never go to a better college atmosphere than Death Valley down there. I've been it's literally, good or bad, one of the few places I've ever, like, feared for my life. Like, it's good luck to you, sir.
10: I was going to say, you don't wear anything that has Clemson on it, right?
9: I'm telling you, go neutral. Those people will treat you like gods for the pregame tailgate and then think you are the absolute enemy as soon as the ball is kicked off. And I don't know how they'll get to the press box, but they'll figure it out. Trust me, if there's a fan base can get to the press box and throw something on you, it's the LSU fan base.
11: Yeah, neutral's my middle name when it comes to my job, so no problem there. But I'm excited to eat up and enjoy it.
9: Chapel, we always appreciate it, buddy. Thank you for taking time out. Looking forward to catching up here next week, maybe before the game.
11: All right. Thanks, guys. Appreciate it.
10: Thanks.
9: Take care. All right. Chapel Fowler there joining us this afternoon, State beat writer. We'll come back and discuss a little bit about what we heard. You're listening to the Halftime Show.
0: Wow, what a play. The Game Network. Columbia, Charleston, Florence, and Myrtle Beach.
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1: 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NASCAR Cup Series rolling along. This time the Coke Zero Sugar 400 down at Daytona International Speedway. It's going to be on Saturday, 7:30 p.m. That's when the start will be. Joey Logano, three-time Cup Series champ, he joined the halftime show earlier today. Here are his thoughts on the upcoming race and the playoff, the chase, as it approaches for NASCAR's Cup Series.
16: I'm better than I was a couple months ago. How are you guys doing?
10: Doing great. We were just talking about, you know, man, you're heating up at the right time. I was just introducing Bill to the concept of even year Logano, and once again, you're rounding into form when it really matters as we get set for the chase to start here in a couple weeks.
16: Yeah, I don't know if I understand the even year thing, but it seems to be true. So hopefully that we can ride that wave, and obviously we've had a good run of races here recently, and even Loudon last week, we maybe got caught up in a wreck, but we still had even pretty good speed with the Torp race cars. So feeling pretty good about what we got, and we'll get down to Daytona and see what that brings. Obviously a lot of changes down there, a lot of rules changes, and we'll go down there and try to attack that race the best we know how. And you know, I look at it, we can get to 7th in points, and we can be 11th in points, just depending on how we do. So hopefully we can have a solid race there and get a few more points at the end of the regular season to start to chase.
10: You know, when we look at what you've done in the past month with really kind of turning it on and climbing the standings, your teammates and Austin Cindric, Ryan Blaney's had a strong year throughout the season, but your satellite teammate and Josh Berry also really turned it on here as of late. What has Ford figured out here in the past month that has put you guys in a much better position than maybe you were at the start of the season?
16: I mean, I don't know if it's, one thing that Ford's done or not. I mean, it's just kind of one step at a time, little things that are just starting to stack up, and now we're starting to see it. Tracks have lined up fairly well for us here recently, too, so that's been a piece of it. I think when you – and then there's been some other odds and ends and setup stuff that I think we've hit on a little bit that's made some sense and made our cars drive better. So it's racing. It's never one thing, right? There's a lot of parts and pieces that go together on a race car, so, and a race team. So I think it's just you're seeing some of that stuff actually start to show up a little bit more, and we stacked a few of them together that's really gave us a bit more performance, and we've been able to execute these races fairly well recently.
9: He is Joey Logano joining us. I was going back and look, February 24th, you were in studio you were here in the studio with Tyler, and I was able to get a picture with you and kind of going back. What I wanted to ask you, as you've become a true veteran of this sport, how you've seen NASCAR evolve, and I feel like we're in a time where I feel like I'm watching it with golf right now, an evolution, a change. How have you seen the sport evolve? How do you see it continuing to evolve to really embrace fans and continue to draw people to the sport?
16: Well, I know one thing. If you don't evolve, you die. I know that. So you have to keep looking for the next thing. And, you know, society's like that, right? Just kind of the next thing keeps going along. And if you don't keep up, you get lost and get behind pretty quickly. And, our sport, it's in a tough spot because, you know, you want to, and all sports are this way, not just our sport, but you want to evolve and try new things, and whether that's rules or race formats, postseason formats like the chase versus the playoffs, all these things, you want to try it. And you try new things and you want to, and half the people are excited about it and half of the people like it the way it was and don't want change. And so you kind of got to ease into some of the stuff, and you also got to have an open mind. And, our sport's been pretty open to change here recently, and a lot of different things. And I think that's exciting. You know, one thing I do think is changing the rules creates a lot of buzz around the sport. So whether that's, you know, this weekend going into Daytona with less downforce and less drag and less horsepower and all these things that's going to change the draft, all of us are talking about it because we don't know what's going to happen. Well, that wouldn't even be a topic of conversation if we didn't change things up every now and again, right? The way the chase is this year versus what we've had in the past. Like, the fact that it's different has got everyone talking about it. So sometimes change is just good, no matter which way you go. It keeps it fresh.
10: Joey Logano joining us here in the AAA Heating and Air phone lines. And you're here on behalf of Darlington Raceway for next weekend's Cookout Southern 500, which will start the chase this year. You've accomplished a lot in your career, Daytona 500s, championships, all-star races. You've won at Darlington in the springtime, not a Southern 500 yet. What would winning that crown jewel mean to you personally?
16: Definitely. I mean, those crown jewel events are so large to win. Yeah, winning Darlington was special 2 years back, but the Southern 500 does add a little bit more to that. So, yeah, it's nice to be on the list of drivers that have won there, but you know, when I think of the crown jewel events, Darlington is on the list. The Southern 500 is there. You know, Daytona, Indy, Darlington, Coke 600. Those are, to me, the four biggest ones that we have all year long. And so it'd be really cool to, you know, have another shot at it, and hopefully we can pull it off.
9: Yeah, I kind of want to ask you that. Obviously, Daytona this week, and I don't want you to get ahead of yourself, but us being here in South Carolina, and for us, the love that we have for Darlington. When I say Darlington, what comes, like, I just say, hey, Joey, Darlington. What is it that comes to your mind about that track, about that race, just memories you have?
16: Grassroots, old school, right? I mean, that's what the first thing comes to my mind. And badass, right? Like, just what it is. The track is so challenging, but the history, the nostalgia of what Darlington Raceway is all about, and how they've kept that for so long. That is, to me, like, when I think of, you know, NASCAR's roots, Darlington is one of the first tracks that comes to mind. Maybe the first track that comes to mind, right? Like, it is, and it is one of them, right? So I think that's, to me, is probably the first thing that I think of.
10: And, by the way, it'll be 18 years since your Major Cup debut coming up here in a couple weeks, believe it or not. So you've seen this sport evolve in nearly two decades. And when you came in, 500-mile races were commonplace at Atlanta and Pocono and California and all these places. And now it's very limited. We do the Super Speedways, the Coke 600, and the Southern 500, basically. Given that you have so much experience in these longer races, do you find that as an advantage over some of these younger guys early on in their Cup careers that maybe don't have that same amount of experience in longer events?
16: At the moment, yes, I'm still fairly young and I have the experience, so it's good. But at some point, I'm going to be old and those races are going to feel really long. So, I don't know when that is, but right now I still feel fresh at the end of them, which is good. But yeah, that experience does help, right? Just knowing that it's long and the flow of the race and how things, you know, change and evolve, and the how most likely 500 miles at Darlington, you're going to have to go through some kind of adversity. Right, it's not going to go perfectly smooth. Something's going to happen. You're going to have to jump some kind of hurdle along the way. And staying calm, sure, there's a little bit of an advantage there. I don't know how big of one it really is, but it doesn't hurt.
9: He is Joey Logano joining us. Just a few minutes left with him. You mentioned it. You just said you're not old. You're younger than me, so I'm definitely not accusing you of being old. But at a very early age, at 15, I believe it was Mark Martin that said you were the real deal. You were also at one time called Sliced Bread. You are no stranger to being a young guy with hoop and all the things that come with it, with every excitement. If you look at some of these young drivers now, these young guys coming up that you're having to compete with, anybody that stands out to you that you're like, wow, that guy could be me one day. But we'll go with that. That guy could be the next type of Joey Logano type driver.
16: I mean, I think there's definitely a few kids out there right now that I think are you know, pretty special talents. Now, just like myself, the diamond in the rough, right? It's all about, you know, when you get to the Cup level, everybody in the field, every single driver is that special talent. It's the small details that set, you know, a fast race car driver versus a winning race car driver apart, you know, and the mental toughness and, you know, the leadership qualities and all those type of things, that all matters. And that takes time to grow that. So talent is one piece of the puzzle. It's a pretty big piece of the puzzle, though. It's really important. And there's a few kids out there right now that I think are definitely have the potential, but you don't know, right? Like the human factor, right? Of who that person is and what they can handle. And the Cup Series has a way of breaking people, right? Like, I remember early in my career, I've definitely felt broken a few times, and luckily I've been able to put it back together. But it was the first few years of probably anybody's Cup career, for the most part, has some moments of real struggle, and that's where you see the difference maker.
10: Joey, last one before we let you go here. As Bill mentioned, you were in the studio with us back in February. You left your sunglasses here. A, do you remember forgetting them? And B, do I need to return them to you next week?
9: Sorry, we've already, we auctioned them on eBay.
16: I think those are for you. Those are yours. You can have them. To be honest with you, I lose them all the time, and I I didn't even know I lost them. So the whole thing was news to me. You could have gone to the grave with that, and I would never have known.
10: Well, I wanted to give an opportunity to give them back if you really wanted them, so I just wanted to ask before I decided to keep them.
9: Yeah, again, we...
16: Well, I appreciate it. What a guy. Good human. Good human points. But you can keep them.
10: Thank you.
9: Is the difference between Tyler and I, because, yeah, I wanted to sell them on eBay for whatever we could get, and I was going to sign it and claim, you know how it is these days. Claim officially Joey Logano's.
16: I was just hoping that you protected your eyes with them, but sure, if you need to sell them that bad, if that's what you need to do.
9: Hey, but we're in radio, man. We ain't driving. We ain't winning what you're winning on the track. 39 career at the NASCAR Cup Series, 39 wins, 309 top tens. Impressive, buddy. Good luck against Daytona, or in Daytona and certainly Darlington in the next coming weeks.
16: All right, I appreciate it. Thanks for having me on, guys. We'll see you soon.
10: All right, Joe Logano there, NASCAR Cup Series champion, and again, Cookout Southern 500 coming up a week from Sunday out at Darlington. I'll be out there. Can't wait to hang out. It's going to be hot, as it always is. I tell people there is no place hotter on earth than pit road before the Southern 500 in the late summer heat. You think Willie B is going to be hot Saturday? Get down the track on Sunday. You'll see some real heat there.
9: Yeah, that's why Tyler wears his tank top.
10: And I'll be wearing Joe Logano sunglasses, I guess.
9: Oh, there you
10: there
9: go.
10: You go. There you go.
9: Got to pull from when you do that. Do you have those?
10: I do have them.
9: Okay.
10: Like I said, well, I attempted in the spring to give them back then. I didn't get a chance to see and be like, hey, Joe, I got your sunglasses. But another opportunity would have presented itself on Sunday. And I was going to say, hey, if he wanted them back, I was going to give them back. But he gave me his blessing to keep them. So I will keep them.
9: There you go. Goes with the collection. All right. 803-404-6100. How you can weigh in. We will do our segment tomorrow with Doug Turnbull.
10: Yep.
9: And obviously talk a lot more about Daytona. But as we kind of come to a conclusion, I want to finish that conversation with Logano. You look at what he has done this year.
10: Mm-hmm.
9: How do you rate his year?
10: Well, it's trending in the right direction right now. If you would ask me that question 2 months ago, I would say, man, you're looking at about a D, considering him being a championship driver and maybe not even making, you know, the chase for the championship. But as he mentioned, he can realistically leave Daytona seventh in points going into the chase, which, based on kind of what we assume, you got to be somewhere in the top six or so to have a real shot at the championship. So he's going to be right there on that borderline if he goes out there and has a good night on Saturday night. And again, a lot of the race tracks in the chase set up well for him to where no reason to think that he can't be a threat for the championship this year.
9: There you go. All right. Thank you to him. Thank you to Ricky Stenhouse Jr. for joining us this week. We'll continue to bring a lot of coverage regarding Daytona next week. Before we check out of this hour, I do want to mention a couple people have hit us up. Yep, the passing today. Yesterday was Dolly Parton.
10: Yep.
9: Today is English actor Tim Curry. Now, I know I can't speak. He's in a bunch of great movies, but given that my timeline of life and watching movies, I feel like I know Tim Curry more from one of the Home Alone movies than I do from anything else.
10: But the second Home Alone movie.
9: He was obviously in second. He was obviously in a lot of great things that supersede that work, but yeah, that's just the one that I seem to remember most when he runs the credit card and discovers Macaulay Culkin's character has stolen it.
10: He's got that evil grin on his face. That's a little bit of it coming out in him, I think. And
9: I forgot about it.
10: Rocky Horror Picture Show, tons of greats. Between him, Dolly Parton, Hayden Panettiere last week, we've lost a lot of really great and talented celebrities. They say that comes in threes, and unfortunately, it seems like it did once again.
9: Unfortunate, but lived a great life. Passing away today in Los Angeles. 803-404-6100, hour three on the way. Chapel Fowler to give us a little Clemson breakdown. It's the halftime show.
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10: Hey, this is Tyler Head from 107.5 Game and the Game Network. 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
18: 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Saleh throwing OC Brian Daboll and his QB under the bus before the season begins? Not great leadership, if you ask me. I'm Pat Boyle.
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0: 2025 started off kind of rough for me because I was told I was probably going to need rotator cuff surgery, and I didn't want to go through the rehab. 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
5: 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I want to thank Chapel Fowler of the State Newspaper and three-time NASCAR Cup Series champ Joey Logano for joining the halftime show earlier today. They were hopping aboard the AAA Heating and Air phone line. Really cool article in the Sporting News. Bill Bender, friend of the program, he has been working on a piece ranking the 25 greatest college football personalities of all time. It's outstanding. I think we'll get Bill onto the program tomorrow. But it's basically a homage to the history of college football and an homage to the people, the personalities that have made it such a part of our culture. Starts off with number 25, LSU coach Ed Orgeron, going all the way down to number one. And guess who's number one? No, not the head ball coach. Though we'll talk about him in a moment. Lee Corso, broadcaster, ESPN, the guy known for his headgear segment on game day and all that. He is, according to this list, the number one personality in the history of college football. And it says it right here. Bill perfectly summed it up. Corso's retirement from ESPN's college game day last season reinforced what Corso meant to the game. Oh, isn't that true? Game day is still cool. I still look forward to it. It's still the creme de la creme. The top of the mountain when it comes to pregame shows, at least in college, but it's missing something without Corso. There's some element to it that it's lacking. And I don't necessarily know that it's his knowledge of the game, his weight as a coach for so many decades as a former player at Florida State, roommate of Burt Reynolds, by the way. I think it was the humanity he brought to the show. He was just such a relatable guy who didn't really control his emotions and wasn't afraid to shed a tear, wasn't afraid to laugh, wasn't afraid to get angry. Don't really have that now. Replaced him with Saban and Pat McAfee. Pat McAfee is just Saban, but Saban. Saban is Saban. Always reserved. He's becoming a little more fired up, a little looser, for lack of a better word. But it still doesn't have the humanity that Corso brought to the show, and that's sad. That's sad. And you feel it more and more each week. I'm going to be disturbed, though, if they bring back the headgear segment. It's McAfee doing it. There's been some rumblings about it. I think there might be an uproar if that happens. But they've got to have something right now. It's just kind of they let McAfee do whatever. I think about him at Miami jumping off that diving board, and it sucked the oxygen out of the show because he talked the entire time as he's walking from the set to the pool, climbing the board, walking the board, stripping down to his little Speedo briefs, and then jumping in. Headgear segment, much more concise, much more watchable.

0: leaves that. Only got a couple minutes left, but scanning through here, looking at the list. Oh, Woody Hayes, former Ohio State head coach. He comes in at number 22. Fantastic career, awful ending. Thinking about him punching Charlie Bowman, 1978 Gator Bowl. Charlie Bowman of the Clemson Tigers. Man, that's a way to end your career. Deion Sanders, number 21, both as a player and a coach. Vern Lundquist, number 20, the kick six. Of all the memorable calls he had, his call before, during, and after the kick six might be the might be what he puts in his portfolio.
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1: 49ers owner Jed York charged with engaging in prostitution, according to a report from San Francisco.
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3: Protect the shield, right? 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Because what happened yesterday did not put the league in a positive light. Like, let's look at precedents, right? But then what happened to Robert Kraft?
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2: Nothing.
0: This is Dan Patrick.
2: It's hour one on this Wednesday. Come on in. It's a pizza Wednesday, so morale is high. And so is Dylan. Todd and Dylan in the background.
5: What is that about?
2: Well, we had the mugshot day yesterday that we found out that Dylan had a mugshot at the age of 20. Did you think your life was over, that you were arrested for possession and disorderly conduct?
6: Yeah, well, actually, the payoff wasn't until a full year later when I got pulled over for just a traffic violation and found out I had a warrant out in Jefferson County. So that was a fun surprise.
2: Sounds like part of a country song. Speaking of which, Dolly Parton, is there anybody who is or was more beloved? When you think, nobody said anything negative about Dolly Parton. And I thought she was gorgeous. 80 years of age, and I just got the biggest kick out of her. I thought she was, you couldn't help but be in a good mood when you heard her song or you heard her interviewed or her acting. She was just a treasure, and passing away at the age of 80. Yes, Marvin.
7: I always thought to myself, if Dolly Parton looked like that, what did Jolene look like?
2: Well, she's talked about Jolene didn't look that good later on, but Jolene took her man. But Dolly Parton passing away at the age of 80. By the way, we found out yesterday that Marvin had a mugshot, but we can't find the mugshot, conveniently. Taken away in handcuffs from college at the University of Connecticut. You had a warrant out, I believe. You no-showed? Is that how this happened?
7: That is correct. There was a promise to appear, and I did not hold up to that promise, and the state police came and got me at the University of Connecticut.
2: Oh, my God. That must have been. Now, I don't know if you get any street cred when they show up at your door and they put you in handcuffs and lead you away.
7: No, street cred, I want no street cred. I wanted to go to college and be a college student. And my girlfriend, now wife, was in the bed. And she was like, oh, my God, Marvin, I have to call your mom. I was like, don't call my mom. Call anybody else.
6: Literally.
2: Yes. Yeah. You'd rather see the police than your mom.
7: Absolutely.
2: Yes. Yes, Dylan.
6: I did like when you were asking what we got arrested for, and Marvin said failure to appear, which implies that you were arrested for something else and didn't show up for the follow-up court date.
2: He was trying to get around it, you know. I just didn't show up for a court date. Yeah, but why were you supposed to go for the court date to begin with?
7: Assault charge.
2: Paulie is here, and of course, the backroom guys. It's a Pizza Wednesday. We have pepperoni pizza, buffalo chicken pizza, and we have Todd's famous classic cheese pizza.
5: Let's get it.
2: Who has it better than we do?
5: Nobody.
2: 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Good morning. If you're watching on Peacock, thank you for downloading the app, the NBC Sports Now app as well. And we say good morning to those listening on iHeartRadio, Fox Sports Radio, over 400 cities around the country. Wednesday, waiting for preseason football tomorrow night. Big Ten and the SEC rallied to put a stop to going pro and coming back to college. We have more on that as well. It's interesting when everybody unites and decides to do something together, how quickly they get something done in college athletics. Because normally it's at a glacial pace?
8: I think. Checking.
2: All right. Who's the smartest guy in this room?
7: Nobody.
6: The limit does not exist.
2: Well, Todd had the best grade point average.
5: Which doesn't mean a whole lot. No. I just memorized that very well.
2: I know. I used to think, God, you graduated second in a class of 600. You got to be really smart.
9: I memorized pages of notes and spit back the answers or wrote, you know, long essays. I learned that it was quantity, not quality in school, which it should be the other way around.
2: Yes, Paul.
10: According to USGS.gov, it's glacial pace.
2: Okay. So it's not a glacial pace. It's a glacial pace.
10: Well, close enough.
2: All right. Thank you. Yes, Marvin.
7: I think Dylan's the smartest person outside of the big German in the building.
2: Oh,
10: wow.
2: Ooh.
7: I think he's really smart. I think he does incredibly stupid things. But his actual IQ, I think, is off the charts.
2: Okay. How about SAT scores, anybody? I took the ACT, and it didn't go well. Dylan, SAT scores?
6: I did pretty good. I think I got like a 2,000. I definitely, my grades weren't getting me into college, so the SAT actually helped me.
2: So 2,000 out of 2,400?
6: Yeah.
2: Okay. Marvin?
7: 1,140.
2: Out of?
7: 1,600.
2: Todd?
9: I got 1,120. I took it again. I got a 1,050.
10: Aren't there two parts to it? It's like 1,130 and...
9: It's 800 and 800 for reading and math, I guess.
6: Yeah, they had writing. When I took it, writing was the third section, which I think they've actually gotten rid of again. I think it's back to 1,600.
2: Yeah. Paul?
10: I only took the ACT, and I got a 26, which...
2: That's good.
10: It was actually... I got red flagged because I was a 2.0 student, and I actually... Oh, a true story.
2: Overachieved.
10: I overachieved. I did not cheat on the ACT, and I had to, explain myself. I said, I don't try during school. I actually did okay on the test.
2: Huh. I think first time I took the ACT, I got a 14, to which my parents said, that's not possible. They said, take it again. I think I got a 16. So this is kind of like the Wunderlich test scores when they come out and you go, you got like a 9? And then I had to take it again just so I could go to college. And I think I got an 18. And then my dad said, how about you don't sleep? Maybe you stay out all night. Maybe. And I got an 18. I go, I can get into college, Dad. I'm proud of you, son. Yes. Yes, Dylan.
6: I'm going to take a wild guess for the entire room that the math section of both tests is what killed everyone. Because that's what brought me down.
2: I would say by my score, everything brought me down.
6: It's the whole package.
2: No, it was. And I was, all of my friends were really smart. Like really smart. B plus, A minus. And then I was just kind of there, you know, kind of drafting off their fumes. And I just, man, it's biggest regret of my life that I didn't, unlike Deshaun Watson, I do have regrets. And one regret is I just didn't care about school. And looking back, and then whenever my kids say, whenever I would criticize their grades, they go, well, you didn't have good grades. And I said, yeah, but look where I am now.
7: Boom.
2: Shut up. Yeah, Paul.
10: But you got a 14 in the ECT. Pete Rose was 14 with the Reds. There's something cool about that.
2: Yeah, okay. Right. Numerology. Yeah. Yes, yes. Well, it'd been nice if maybe I was interested in, let's see, who would have had a good number for me? Sports guy. I don't know. Hank Aaron had a 44, number 44.
10: There you go.
2: Yes, Marvin.
7: Quick question for Paulie. Was your mother upset about your high ACT score because you just were so lackluster as a regular student?
10: She gave up. She gave up at some point during high school. I just kept a C-plus average and didn't get in trouble, and that was enough for her.
2: I would always hear, why don't you just apply yourself, Danny? If I had a dollar, I would have been rich. Every time my mom said, why don't you just apply yourself, Danny? I said, I don't know, Mom. Can I go up and shoot hoops? Okay. Yes, Marvin.
7: My mom said something similar. Marvin, I'm on you because it'd be different if you were stupid.
2: Hmm.
7: But the teachers tell me you're bright, and I don't believe them.
2: Prove me wrong. Yes, Todd.
9: I love that Paul. He's told the story a number of times, but it's worth repeating that he knew at a young age that he was all about sports and wanted to do something in the sports business, and he was not afraid to be looking at his Sports Illustrated magazines, you know, hiding it, I guess, in the back while he's got the textbook around it. And I always loved that story.
2: Well, thank you, Todd.
9: You're welcome.
2: All righty. Poll question for the first hour of the program.
10: Todd's telling stories about me.
2: Can't you just pull Paul to the side and say, oh, man.
9: We're talking about school and everything. Okay. And I just think that's great. I'm picturing Paul in the back looking at his Sports Illustrated.
2: All right, Dylan, what's poll question for the first hour?
6: Do you consider the start of college football season to be tomorrow or Saturday? It begins tomorrow. Don't disrespect the FCS or Saturday. There's no other answer here. This is from Todd, clearly.
2: You know, I don't like week zero. I don't like Coke Zero either. But week zero, I just don't think it's fair. Is it a week? Are they playing football? Don't call it week zero. So you want to have it Thursday? Sure. I have no problem starting it on Thursday. Yes, yes, Paulie.
10: You could both not like week zero, August college football, and watch every game simultaneously.
2: Yeah.
10: Which is what we do.
2: Yeah, Dylan.
6: Is this a more philosophical question about is zero a number or not?
2: Now back to who's the smartest in the room. Okay, Dylan.
6: I don't know the answer.
2: Is zero a number?
6: Yeah. Todd?
2: I would say yes, because if I put a one in front of it, it's 10, and that's a number. If I put two in front of it, 20, 30.
6: I don't know if that's going to hold up in court, Dan.
2: Yes.
9: It has to be a number. It's like part of math problems, like anything times zero is zero. You know, it's got to be a number. Zero is a number.
2: All right. Matt Leinart from Fox Sports, big noon kickoff, former USC quarterback. He'll join us a little bit later on as well. Phone calls. Operator Tyler sitting by, 877-3DP-SHOW. 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Twitter handle, @DP-SHOW. We'll get to your phone calls coming up. Let's settle on a poll question for the first hour of this program. Dylan?
6: So we got the when does the football season start? Is it FCS or not? And then Todd sent me another one.
2: Okay.
6: Which team has to at least reach the Super Bowl or it's a failed season?
2: Ooh, okay. Give me the nominees, and then we'll talk about that.
6: We've got Bills, Rams, and Ravens, and there is room for a fourth spot if we want to throw it in the mix.
2: Nobody talks about Seattle. Like, I am truly amazed if, now, it wouldn't be the same in Buffalo or Detroit if they won a Super Bowl. But think of another city where you won the Super Bowl, and then nobody's talking about you the next year. And yes, did they lose their running back and Kenneth Walker? Yes, but that still is a great defense. And all indications are they will still be, might be the best balanced team in the NFL. They were all last year, it felt like. Now the Rams, we expect them to be great. I'm amazed. And maybe it's where Seattle located. They don't have a coach that you remember his name, you get confused with maybe, you know, is it McDaniel, McDonald? Is it Mike, Mark, Luke, and John? yeah, Paulie.
10: But like the Seahawks they weren't sneaky last year. They were 14-3. They weren't like a wild card that came out of nowhere. They outscored their opponents by 191 points last year. They were better than the Rams in the regular season.
2: Yes, Marv.
7: But should they be a part of this conversation since they won the Super Bowl? Aren't we talking about teams that need to get there at least?
2: Okay, so this is about those who didn't get there, haven't got there. Is that what we're saying in a while? Like, I understand the Rams because of the hype. Seattle to go back-to-back would be, you know, pretty magnanimous. Yes, Todd?
9: And it's, to me, and it's so hard to repeat, and I don't think it's disrespecting the Seahawks. Basically, it's which team has to at least reach the Super Bowl or it's a failed season. They already just did it last year. They won the whole thing. If for some reason they don't get to the Super Bowl, I don't think everyone's going to be like, what happened to the Seahawks? Because they don't get to the Seahawks or to the championship or win back-to-back Super Bowls.
2: Oh, look at you. Yeah, Paul.
10: I would like to throw the Detroit Lions into this because it feels like they're getting further from the Super Bowl.
2: Yeah. The Niners?
10: Can of worms.
6: Wouldn't that be great, though?
2: The Niners. Still getting a lot of information about their owner. You know, there's a lot of franchises where you don't know the owner. And this is a situation where if you're that owner, you don't want to be known around the country for this. Because he's always going to be known as that guy. All right, we'll talk about the poll question coming up. Also, there was this study that was released, and I'm not the least bit surprised, but maybe you are, because new research shows that 25% of all NFL players who died during a recent 6-year period had the degenerative brain disease known as CTE. We'll talk about this situation. This epidemic really is what it is. The NFL will never say that, but it is an epidemic. And is there a way to combat those numbers? Because once we got through with the concussion lawsuit, and it was basically, hey, now you know, we paid out the money, and if you, we know it's a violent sport. If you sign up for it, you know exactly what could happen. But the fact that this would be one in 100 is considered an epidemic in other facets of life. This is, what, 1 in 25? I mean, that's far more than an epidemic with the NFL. I don't know if the NFL even acknowledges this. What do they say? What's the Players Association say? What do those networks that carry the NFL, how deep do they go on this today? We'll take a break. We'll come back. We got phone calls in the on-deck circle. Matt Leinart a little bit later on as well. Take a break. Back after this. 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
10: We still have to populate the poll question with the options that we're going to provide in the first hour of the program. Dylan, give us the phrasing on the poll question, and then we'll see if we can. There's a consensus on the team that we add to that list.
16: So which team has to at least reach the Super Bowl or it's a failed season? I think kind of the implication being, you know, they're due or the window's closing or like it feels like now is the time.
10: Okay, so Buffalo and Baltimore, definitely. Detroit, definitely. I would say the Rams.
16: Yeah. I mean, how much Stafford do you have left? I was thinking too. I mean, obviously they've been, but the Bengals kind of feels like.
10: No, that's just, they got to make the playoffs.
16: Yeah.
10: Because they haven't made the playoffs. And you got a coach. So he's the only coach with experience in that division. And he could be on the outside looking in. If they don't make the playoffs this year, and everybody's healthy, I think Cincinnati would probably be in line for a new head coach. So I wouldn't put Cincinnati in there. I think their goal, make the playoffs, maybe make a little bit of a run. I'm sure their goal is the Super Bowl, but I don't think they're better than Baltimore this year, at least not right now. But, yeah, and I don't think they're better than Buffalo, so I would put them in there. Kansas City, if they don't make the Super Bowl, I don't think that's – I'm gonna give them a hall pass considering Mahomes coming back from injury. Yeah, Paul.
17: Do you still hall pass the Eagles and Nick Sirianni?
10: Yeah.
17: A little bit?
10: But if they don't, let's say they trickle into the postseason. Now, I do think the division is going to be pretty. I think the Giants will be a lot better because of Harbaugh. Washington has to be better if everybody's healthy. I think Dallas is sneaky, sneaky good. And, there's some real competition there from top to bottom. Yeah, Dylan.
16: Yeah, well, every year is a letdown if the Cowboys don't make it to the Super Bowl. I do think the Lions would be the best fourth option there.
10: Okay. Yeah, I don't know if there's another one that's glaring. Like, time's running out on Buffalo and Detroit. Buffalo, we know they've been there and they lost, but Detroit should have been there a couple of years ago. You're up at halftime, what, 24-7? And then it all disappeared. Yes, Marvin?
18: I'm going to say Buffalo only because of last year's enormous disappointment with losing to the Broncos because there was no Lamar and no Mahomes in your way. So that really put a sour taste in people's mouths.
10: Well, no Lamar, no Mahomes, Burrow's out of the playoffs. Like, it opened wide for you to, okay, you're going against Bo Nix. Now, on the road, but you got to win that game. I think if you look a lot of these quarterbacks, you've had that signature win on the road that helped you get over the hump to get to a Super Bowl, have a big performance, and didn't happen for Josh Allen and company. Yeah, Marv.
18: It didn't help that Drake May got to the Super Bowl before you did.
10: That's true. That's true. I know I'm not all in on the Patriots this year. Like, feels like there might be a little bit of a letdown there for some reason. Look, I don't know how good the Jets are going to be or the Dolphins. So you always look at your division and you say, all right, how many wins do you know you're going to get? You can pick off four wins if you the Dolphins and the Jets. Can you beat Buffalo one time? Okay, maybe that's five wins. Can you get to 10, 11 wins? And then you start to look at what conference division are you matched up with. And then you start to look at how many wins somebody could have. You look at Seattle, and what made it even more amazing is you're in the same division with the Rams and the 49ers. And granted, 49ers were banged up. Arizona's not good. So you know you can probably get two wins right there. San Francisco, they're going to be better this year because they'll be healthier this year. Yes, Paulie?
19: The Cardinals always help you stack up some wins during the regular season, though.
10: Yeah, but they're going to pick off somebody.
19: Yep.
10: It happens every year where you go, how did that team beat that team? And sometimes you'll beat that team, beat that team on their home field. That's what's always interesting. 877-3DP-SHOW. Email address, dp@danpatrick.com. Twitter handle at dpshow. I mentioned this study. So 25% of all former NFL players who died during a six-year period had CTE. That's the degenerative brain disease. That doesn't include nearly three-quarters of deceased players who weren't tested for the disease. Scientists say that 10 to 20% of coal miners who have worked 25 years or more have gotten black lung disease. Now, that's considered an epidemic. So you can imagine there's a former OSHA official, a scientist, said it's apocalyptically high, the number that we have, noting that Russian roulette carries better odds. So to him, the risk of 1 in 100 would be an epidemic. You had 25% of all of these former players. We know it's there. We know it's not going away. And I wasn't surprised when I got the information. And maybe I'm numb to it. Because I've said before, it's next man up for us as fans. Like, you love a player, but do you really stay in touch and find out how Earl Campbell's doing? And the answer is no. Jim McMahon, go down the list. You know, when we had Eric Dickerson in studio, that was a couple of years ago, and he said, I have to sleep in a chair. I have to sleep upright. I can't sleep in a bed. Now, once again, there's another running back, and there's another running back, and yeah, all right, we move on with this. But when you see the totality of this, and yes, they sign up for this, these Guardian helmets, I know they look odd. And I think if there was a way to make them look a little bit more aesthetically pleasing, that players would be okay with this. We know it's going to help protect your brain more than the regular NFL helmet, and they made great strides. But if they could do it where the protective covering looks better, then players might not feel like, you know, they have a bubble on their head. Keep in mind, Jacques Plante was the first goalie to wear a mask. Now, can you imagine what the reaction must have been? Like, what is wrong with him? Oh, he's soft. He's wearing a mask. You know, when you had, you know, these players wearing shields in hockey. And these are the toughest guys. Baseball, batting helmets. You imagine? Wait, he's got a batting helmet on? Remember, you know, the flap? You know, protecting, you know, the left or right side of your face. And now we just accept it. It's okay with a batting helmet. Barry Bonds going up there and looking like a gladiator with all the padding on his arm. Like, we just kind of accept it. And I'm wondering, can we get to the point where NFL players, college players, and I don't know the cost of that for college players, but college is a bigger problem than the NFL, folks. Because they don't get the medical treatment. Nobody is following up with them when they graduate, and only 2% of college football players play in the NFL. That's the epidemic. That's the silent epidemic that no one is talking about. The college players who are doing whatever it takes to get to the NFL. And then when you don't, you just kind of fall into society. But you're in it with probably CTE. But I think if they got the Guardian helmets to look better, like, it looks odd, and I get it. But like I said, a hockey mask, you imagine the other goalies going, like, how soft is he? Or somebody's wearing a batting helmet. Oh, man, Bond's wearing all that armor. Now we accept it. We're okay. We pad the walls in NASCAR. Remember that was a big deal? Oh, come on. You know, that's not NASCAR. We didn't have outfield walls in baseball with padding. You'd run into brick at Wrigley Field. Like, who would have thought that would be a good idea? Now we pad the walls. It seems crazy at the time where you go, yeah, I don't know why we didn't pad those. But I think it's the aesthetics that may bother people, bother athletes of what you wear. But I think if we can get past that, boy, it'd be great if you're able to reduce that number. Yeah, Paul.
19: We went back and looked at adding helmets in baseball. It actually started in the early 1900s. But they had these leather caps like football had, and the players were sweating and couldn't deal with it. So they went away. And then they decided a nice wool cap will protect your head for the next 40 years. And then in the 50s, it actually started with Little League Baseball. They mandated protective headgear for all games. And then 1956, the National League did it. A couple years later, the American League did it. But it took a while, and they actually grandfathered players in, kind of like hockey. If you started before 1956, you didn't have to wear a helmet. It was your choice. Hockey did this as well. It didn't really become official till 1971, and everyone had to wear it.
10: And then you look at NFL helmets or football helmets. Like, they were leather. When my father played, he had a leather helmet on, no face mask, and he broke his nose 9 times. So it's, your face is open there. And then all of a sudden they had like this plastic shield that you would wear. I mean, their players were dying. They were going to outlaw football. Back in the, 1912, Roosevelt, I think, was outlawing football because it was so violent. And then all of a sudden you got a helmet, and then you got a chin strap, and then you got a mouthpiece, and guys with Joe Theismann had the single bar. I'm thinking, that ain't protecting anything, Joe. Yeah, Dylan.
16: Yeah, I think it's easy to overreact to maybe the advancements and the safety of sports in the moment, but then you look back probably X amount of years, people look at the Guardian cap and be like, that's all they were wearing. Like, even, was it Jerry Cheevers who would draw the stitches on? So like, they wore this mask and got made fun of. You were still getting hit in the face with a hockey puck. Like, it was still pressed against your face. So it's like, in the moment, it looks weird. You evolve.
10: And I hope that 30 years from now, people will look back and go, so that's when they started using the Guardian helmets. And maybe some radio show, if they have radio shows, in 30 years from now, we'll talk about our show and say, I remember when I was growing up and Dan Patrick was calling for the Guardian helmet. Got to make them look a little bit better. I think players will be okay, because it does look like you got a big fishbowl on your shoulders there. Even shoulder pads. Guys don't even wear thigh pads. They don't wear knee pads. Like, you'll watch somebody come out and I'll be, oh my God, you basically just have a pair of pants on. Like, you have capri pants on. You're out there playing football. So that was, that came out yesterday. I think it was like British Medical Journal that released the information here, but I'm not surprised. But it is an epidemic. And I have two friends who know they have CTE, former players. They know it. They don't acknowledge it. They said, there's nothing I can do. You want to make sure you take care of your family. They want to make sure, and they are in their 50s. They want to make sure they're not a burden to their families. That's their number one thing that they're thinking of when it comes to their health. You don't want to be an invalid. You don't want to have 24/7 care. But they know that's probably on the way. You don't know when, but you know it's on the way. And it's hard to be you want to bring it up. Like, I see them slipping. I see them when they talk to me and they'll kind of zone out a little bit, or they'll stop. The lights bother them. Bright lights really bother them. And they don't know how many concussions. Because they said, we got our bell rung. Just a whole different mentality. So whenever I see Tua Tagovailoa, Like, I hope he's okay. But he's signing up to continue to play this. He's getting well compensated. I just don't know. I mean, there's inherent risk. You know it. But it's one of those you really don't know until somebody you know has it. Or somebody you know dies. And then they discover this. That's when it starts to hit home. These guys are 24 years old. 25, 26. They're not afraid. Or they compartmentalize that. So these numbers, I don't want to be numb to them, but I am. I'm not surprised. Yes, Marv.
18: Yeah, to play devil's advocate a bit, when you see these guys that they sign up for it, but they love the game. They love football. And so a lot of times the game you love and you're getting compensated for it, it's hard to say, I'm going to stop doing it.
10: Yeah. I wouldn't stop. And I talked to my wife about my son playing football. And I said, I grew up in a football family. But I said, does he want to play? And he's big enough to have played, but he wanted to play other sports. And I said, I was relieved. I did not want him playing football. But if he wanted to play, I was going to be right there for him. I get it. If I was good enough or I was playing now and I'm making good kind of money, taking care of my family, yeah. Because we all say the same thing. It won't happen to me. And you can't play a different way. I couldn't have Ronnie Lott play differently. I couldn't have Junior Seau play differently. Troy Polamalu. Ray Lewis, Rodney Harrison, this is how they played. So when you say, maybe don't use your head or don't be whatever, you can't think like that. You react when you're on a football field. You react as an athlete. You can't go, wait a minute, what am I supposed to do? You don't have time to think. It's not golf. You don't have time to think. You play the way you've played. Yeah, Paul.
19: And the irony is, if you're not good, you'll stop. The game will stop you. Like, you get the end of your high school, you're like, nobody wants you to play college. It's over. So you cut down those hits. But now the money in pro football is getting bigger and bigger. So if you have a good first few years, yeah, I'll sign up for 5 more years. At 5 more years of hits, but you're getting $25 million a year. There's not an incentive for you to stop.
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18: 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Hi, Chris. What do you have?
12: Hey, thanks, Dan. Yeah, I got a couple things for you. An awful lot last segment. It never dawned on me till now. When I was a kid, the media was all over President Ford, making fun of him that he couldn't chew gum and walk at the same time. I was thinking maybe that's from those leather helmets that he wore 4 years playing center at Michigan. And I can't remember where I heard it, but that Thornton Mellon in his triple Lindy back in the 80s was the original student athlete going back to school. I guess that makes Sam Kinison, Lane Kiffinson. And I also heard this year over 10,000 football players in Division 1, 2, and 3 entered the transfer portal. That number seems almost impossible. And lastly, Notre Dame, Alabama, the Raiders, and the NFL have never retired a player's numbers. A lot of players on those teams were great. And USC only retired Heisman numbers. Mike Garrett, who won a Heisman at USC, let a freshman who wanted his number have it, and no problem. And, well, Matt Leinart, I think it was adamant about not letting a kid have his number, similar to how Jaden Daniels has been. And I wonder, I mean, retired number or not a retired number, I mean, it's the school number. It's not the players. I think the school should be ultimately the one to make the decision.
18: I do, too. Thank you, Chris. Matt Leinart will join us final hour of the program. David in Ohio. Hi, David.
14: Hey, Dan. Happy Pizza Wednesday. I just had a comment about the mugshots you guys were talking about yesterday. I think Marvin possibly got his because he used his tiny hands to get out of the policeman's handcuffs. So, thank you.
18: Did the handcuffs slip off?
19: A little tighter than normal.
18: Yeah.
19: They're like, ooh, let's try this again.
18: The gift that keeps on giving. Fresh in Milwaukee. Hi, Fresh. What do you have for me today?
20: Hey, what's up, DP and Danette? How you guys doing on the Wednesday?
18: Great, Fresh.
20: Awesome. I got a question. On the cusp of this college football season, if we are talking the greatest offensive and defensive players ever in college, what names are we bringing up?
18: Oh, there's way too many. I mean, Joe Burrow, statistically, I think, had the greatest college football season for a quarterback. But I could put in Cam Newton. I mean, what Cam Newton did, I mean, that was, do it at Auburn, that was magical. Johnny Manziel led the SEC in rushing.
21: At quarterback.
18: Yeah. Like, there's a lot of incredible seasons. So I don't think you could have a GOAT defensively.

0: get as much of an argument as you think, because they're great respect for Charles Woodson. Thank you for the phone call, Fresh. Andrew in Washington. Hi, Andrew.
1: Good morning, Dan Danette. Thanks for taking my call. Something that came to mind when you were talking about the CTE and the head injuries was the DeMar Hamlin injury, where he almost passed away on the field, was not due to necessarily a head injury. It was him getting hit in the chest. Yeah. I wonder if that wouldn't have turned out the way it was for DeMar Hamlin if we would have seen some protective differences for the chest area, since there was a noticeable effect on the field. We don't really see the noticeable effects of CTE on the field. It's done later, like you said. Do we even keep in contact with these players? But that was just a thought that came to mind. I do have a stat of the day as well. There's another game-winning home run last night. Jaron Duran hit an 11th inning grand slam to give the Red Sox the 7-3 win over the Marlins, which pushed Boston's win streak to 5 games. The last extra inning grand slam hit by a Red Sox player was over four years ago on May 22nd, 2022. Can anyone in the name, anybody in the room, name the Boston Red Sox player to hit that extra inning grand slam?
0: Yes, Paul.
2: Mookie Betts?
1: No.
0: Any other offers here? Nope, give it to me, Andrew.
1: All right, I didn't think anybody would get it. It was Frenchie Cordero.
0: Of course. Todd, you should have gone with it. I know you thought about it. Always go, like on the SAT, yeah. Go with your first answer there. Thank you, Andrew. Zach in Knoxville. Hi, Zach.
3: Hey, DP. Thanks for taking my call. We're all mourning the loss of Dolly here in Tennessee. But at the end of the last break, y'all were on the basketball court, and Marvin missed a layup as he was walking away. And I just was wondering, like, I have this thing like called court manners where, like, when I'm done shooting, I have to hit a shot. Do you have any rituals that you do, like, before or after you're playing ball?
0: Got to make your last shot. Absolutely. And Marvin, you walked off after missing a layup. Yeah, Marv.
4: Kind of had to get back to my thing called my job.
0: I don't know. I would have allowed you to be late if you were going to. Well, as long as it didn't take you that long to make that last shot. Yes, Dylan.
5: See, I usually leave on a miss, because if I make it, I'm going to want to try another one. I'm usually brick it, and then I'm like, all right, I'm done.
0: Yeah, Paul.
2: Is it like that with golfers on the driving range before they start a round? You want to pipe one and then put it in the bag and go?
0: Yeah.
2: You wouldn't want to, like, spray one and say, I got to get one more swing.
0: Oh, yeah. Yeah. You can't leave on a, like, topper. Worm burner is what we used to say. Dylan will be in the confessional coming up at the top of the hour. I'm guessing the topic will be your mugshot.
5: I believe it's called a deposition in this case, Dan.
0: Deposed. All right. 1 hour in the books. Matt Leinart will join us coming up in an hour from now. The Big Ten and SEC, I guess all the other conferences are going to rally together and make sure that we don't have those college players going to the pros coming back. What are they going to do about the professional players playing basketball in Europe who are coming and have been coming to play college basketball here? That's been happening for quite some time now. Are they going to address that anytime soon? 1 hour in the books on this Pizza Wednesday. Back after this.
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3: Protect the shield, right? 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